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4: 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As you know, a lot of the ACLJ work, because it's legal work, takes years, and it's unfortunate. 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In some ways it's fortunate because you want to make sure the checks and balances are there. But I encourage you to call in, because after that video, we're going to take as many calls as we can. So 1-800-684-3110, 1-800-684-3110 to get your voice heard on the air today. But Will's right. I mean, you have these situations, whether it's all over the world, by the way. The ACLJ team is working all over the world, protecting religious freedom, religious liberties, which end up being some of those foundations, of course, of what we talk about that are American values. When you talk about American values, a lot of them come back to our basic values that were established, what? 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So we'll make sure we protect that. 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I'm going to encourage you to share this show and share those videos. But we've got a bunch of lines open at 1-800-684-3110. Get in line.
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4: As I told you, it's a Friday, and I wanted to give you some special video presentations of the ACLJ. This one is really interesting. It's very unique. And like I said, it caught a bit of wildfire, which is great. Got a little viral on us, so much so, I got our attorneys and this client showed up on Fox News a few days later, specifically because this video caught their attention. Our incredible team put this together. You talk about our pro-life work. Sometimes that pro-life work, sure, it is specifically having to do with abortion laws. Sometimes it has to do with pro-life pregnancy resource centers. And sometimes it is just simply kids who want to be able to speak about what they care about. Or maybe

0: wear a hat that says they're pro-life in an area of public consumption. And sometimes that's a bit too much for people. I want you to take a look at this special video presentation our team put together. Again, this is the work of the ACLJ. It goes from the President of the United States to our European Center to our offices in Jerusalem to a kid wanting to wear a beanie at the Smithsonian. Take a look.
1: I'm Jane Keeney. About 4 years ago, when I was a senior in high school, I got kicked out of the Smithsonian Museum for wearing a pro-life hat.
2: The Smithsonian isn't just one museum. It's 21 of them, spread across the country and visited by nearly 30 million people every single year. And it's not a private company. More than $1 billion of its budget comes directly from the federal government, meaning it belongs, in a very real sense, to the American people, to all of us. But sometimes there is a question of whether an institution funded by our tax dollars can be trusted to treat every American, every student, every family the same, no matter what they believe. In the winter of 2023, under the Biden administration, that trust is exactly what was tested.
3: Anti-abortion activists gathered on the National Mall today for the annual March for Life. It was the first time the march has been held since the Supreme Court overturned Roe v. Wade.
1: My sister, myself, and then a couple other students from my school, Our Lady of the Rosary, were very much like passionate about the pro-life cause, and so we went up to D.C. This was the first year where we actually were fighting in a post-Roe era. And so we were all super excited to go and be a part of this huge group of Christians and pro-life activists. It was packed. It was totally slammed. There were so many students from so many different groups, and we weren't the only group that used neon beanies to identify each other. That's a pretty common thing that they do. So we had these beanies that our group wore. We figured that was a good way to keep each other, like, you can see each other in a crowd with this kind of like neon blue. Kept each other together in a group, and we also got to say, hey, we're here for the March for Life by putting Rosary Pro-Life on the beanie. The day that we went to the Smithsonian, that was a little bit of like free time that we got kind of after the big programming of the March for Life. So there were about a dozen of us in the Air and Space Museum, a couple more who were checking out other museums in the area. We initially walked through security. We were in a pretty big group, about a dozen students total, wearing these pro-life beanies. We walked through security. We were told, oh, remove your hat for a second, you know, to get through the metal detector, whatnot. It sounded like kind of normal procedure, and then we were put our hats back on, walked through the museum just fine, and then into a couple different areas. It was like the Wright Brothers area of the Air and Space Museum. We had a different security guard circle back to myself and my group while we were sitting kind of by the escalator figuring out what we wanted to do next. He walked up to us, rubbed his hands together, and said, y'all are about to make my day. Take the hats off. This is a neutral zone. You can't have that kind of inflammatory message on, or you need to leave.
4: What is so egregious about what happened at the museum is that while these students were singled out and targeted, told to remove their hats because they said the words pro-life on them, people all around the museum were wearing other hats, many of which contained what you might consider to be political speech.
1: Like, we just wanted to look at the Air and Space Museum. We weren't even there to, we weren't protesting, we weren't doing anything, we were just walking around, looking at the exhibits, enjoying our nation's capital. And we were made to feel like delinquents for having a Christian message on a piece of clothing.
4: What set this case apart is, one, this was the federal government, and they're actually tasked with protecting the rights of the Americans. However, here, they targeted Americans and engaged in illegal activity.
1: Our parents, instead of saying, oh, well, it's not a big deal, whatever, you got to see most of the museum, they were outraged. And so she posted a picture on social media. It went kind of viral of our beanies, our story, and the ACLJ helped us out, and we started the fight.
4: At least one student from two separate groups reached out to the ACLJ, indicating that this actually took place at two different federal buildings on the same day within hours of one another. That signaled to us that this was a coordinated attack. This was not a single mistake. We immediately filed lawsuits. One lawsuit was filed against the National Air and Space Museum, one of the Smithsonian's. We alleged violation of the First Amendment, which guarantees protection of free speech. The second is the 14th Amendment, which guarantees equal treatment under the law. And the third claim alleged in the lawsuit was the violation of the Religious Freedom Restoration Act, or RFRA, which restricts or prohibits the federal government from placing a substantial burden on religious exercise. And that is precisely what happened here.
1: They dragged this issue on for nearly 3.5 years. That's kind of what the government does. They try to tire you out with a legal battle. They want you to give up.
4: Our lawsuit served several important purposes. The first is to create a record of what occurred so that in the future, there's no dispute. This happened. It was a violation.
1: I feel like the desire for answers and the desire for clarity of that situation and what really happened there and why they came after us like that, that was one thing that motivated me to keep through the fight.
4: And so the settlement agreement that we reached in this case, the Smithsonian will maintain a policy that ensures that their visitors are allowed to wear clothing and hats and other attire that contain religious and political speech, and that they will not be targeted or singled out for that speech or discriminated against.
1: We did get an apology, and we were told that, you know, we could come back and that we would never have this problem again, and that students who wear these hats will never be asked to leave. I will never let my speech be chilled by local, federal, any government official, because it is absolutely my right as an American to express my speech in the way that I see fit, especially the pro-life message, which is one of the most, if not the most important message in modern America.
4: This lawsuit protects the rights of future Americans who visit federal buildings every single day. If this thing ever happens again, or anything like this ever happens again, ACLJ stands ready to address it immediately and to protect the rights of American citizens.
0: Look, that video is available, by the way, to share on all our social pages. I'll see if we can get it like linked specifically, because it has, like I said, had a bit of viral life of its own. It's a very easy, shareable piece. I think most people watch it, even if you're on the other side, you go, okay, I may not be a pro-life activist, but I do know that these kids were doing the right thing. So it's one that's sort of easy to share, and I encourage you to do so. We've seen it go really well online. And again, thanks to our team for doing that. But again, when the ACLJ works, you may think of it as either the big scale issues, dealing with the president of the United States, dealing with the world stage, the war in Israel, all the things that we deal with nationwide, worldwide. And you may forget about the fact that we are still actively every day working with students who are trying to have their rights protected. Now, often a lot of those now, because a lot of it's settled law or has been for 20 years, you never know now what that could mean, can be handled with a demand letter or a letter from one of our team or a call from one of our ACLJ attorneys, but not always. And in those situations, we have a legal team that is top notch, ready to jump into action and take care of business. And that's what they did there with the Smithsonian. Now, of course, it takes time. It takes years often to get final resolution, but that is where we ended up with that Smithsonian situation. It's where we're going to keep fighting for kids all over the country who, again, just because they are children, just because they are teenagers, doesn't mean they don't have the right to speak their beliefs.
5: And many of you may have seen that story covered on Laura Ingraham's broadcast with both our attorney, Abigail Sutherland, and Jane Keeney, the client there, just last week, because of the great work the media team does, is that we can showcase this. We can show the work of the ACLJ in an important way that matters. But remember, it isn't just about those students when we do these cases. And when you give to the ACLJ, you aren't just giving to the organization. You're actually standing with Jane Keeney. You are standing with those students that need help when their rights are being trampled by an oppressive government entity. And we are there to stand with them.
0: And with that, we only got about 58 seconds here on this segment. The next segment, look, I'll be honest, we got quite a few phone lines open. We took a lot of calls. So we have 4 or 5 lines open. If you want to be on the show, you got about 2 minutes. Get yourself on hold. Let's do this. Be a part of it. Get any questions you have for this week, we'll take them for the most part. 1-800-684-3110. 1-800-684-3110. Get your voice on the air this week. This will be your last chance for the week. Again, we started the show talking about the mayor of New York getting booed off stage at the NYPD event in Staten Island, and we have now moved on to so many topics around the world. So again, As Will says, open phones Friday. Let's see if we can take some calls. Again, that is at 1-800-684-3110. 1-800-684-3110. Of course, support the work of the ACLJ. And yeah, we'll tell you about how more to do so in the next segment. That is at ACLJ.org.
6: We've witnessed monumental legal victories from defending the 14th Amendment and protecting our sacred American right to vote, the overturning of Roe v. Wade, and standing up for the religious liberty of our kids and seniors. But even with the many historic wins we've achieved, the battle is far from over. The attacks on our constitutionally protected rights persist. Countless unborn babies remain in jeopardy, and across the globe, innocent Christians are being targeted and killed across this country and around the world. 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
0: Welcome back to Secula. 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Let's go to Sarah, who's calling in Wisconsin, watching on the Salem News Channel. 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Go ahead, Sarah.
9: Hi there. Can you hear me?
5: We got you.
0: Can't hear you.
9: Okay, you guys were talking about our gubernatorial race.
5: Yes.
9: But no one has talked about the race for attorney general.
5: Mm-hmm.
9: Josh Call has been allowing Michael Bloomberg to put money into his PACs and then send that money to Wisconsin in the form of paying for attorneys in our Department of Justice.
5: So, Sarah, I want to speak to this because I think you raise a really good point that a lot of times people don't pay attention to the state attorneys general races. If you watch any of our broadcasts, Jordan talks about this all the time. We talk about this at the ACLJ all the time. You need to really pay attention to who's running for attorney general in your state. Or in a case like here in Tennessee, the governor appoints an attorney general, and so you have to pay attention to your gubernatorial race for that reason. Because attorneys general in states have a lot of power. And what you're talking about specifically, and there was a lot of issue with this, where people thought that there was something improper about what Michael Bloomberg may be having improper influence over the Department of Justice in the state of Wisconsin. What happened was that the attorney general hired out-of-state lawyers to assist with enforcement of state environmental regulations. So he went and picked lawyers that were through a fellowship at NYU that could be deputized as special assistant attorneys general through this program. And that program was funded by Michael Bloomberg. This is not an abnormal thing in this country. As a matter of fact, we at the ACLJ assist attorneys general, are great attorneys because they are experts, assist attorneys general around the country with very similar things. We helped the attorney general of Missouri most recently in this trial with Planned Parenthood. Our attorneys were doing depositions. They were doing the, they were at trial. They were actually there, deputized by the state. They weren't being paid by the state. They were ACLJ attorneys that are there doing this work on behalf of ACLJ members, but deputized under the state. So that is an abnormal. I wouldn't say that the left talking point could be like, look, they got this radical pro-life group to come assist. That is something that happens because many times state attorneys general's offices have limited budgets, especially if there's a tension between the state legislature and the executive branch of the state where they aren't getting all the money they need to hire the attorneys they need. Or if it's specialized like that, they can contract out. So I wouldn't say that's abnormal, nor would I say it's something wrong with the system. That is how it works. We help, as I said, attorneys general around the country, West Virginia, North Dakota, Missouri. And the concept is that if there are more conservative aligned attorneys general, that is something we can do for more states. But if they are not paid attention to, a state like Wisconsin is very similar to like a state like Kentucky, where you see sometimes a split between who is elected as attorney general and governor. Sometimes you have a Republican in Kentucky that's attorney general while your governor is a Democrat. And what do? They end up suing the governor all 4 years because they have different ideologies. So I would be cautious to say, when you look at that, that isn't something abnormal that happens in this country. And that's something that the ACLJ is proud as a part of our practice here. And when you support the ACLJ, you support us being able to make an impact in states, in individual states. But I think it's also a caution to remember to watch those types of races. Tell your friends, hey, let's really look at who is the attorney general. What kind of lawyers would they be hiring as prosecutors? What kind of outside groups?
0: Maybe just explain to them what an attorney general does in their state. I think there's probably a lot of people who have no idea, the importance of a lot of these positions. And look, I understand that you're probably not that person. You're listening to this show. You're keeping yourself very informed on what's going on in the world, but you may have friends and family who vote very casually. And gotta say, hey, we had our election here in Tennessee primary. So, you know, Senator Blackburn was on this show a few weeks ago with you, Will, and she won pretty handily. So we can say congratulations to her team for winning the nomination for the Republican Party.
5: Right.
0: Now, does that mean a guarantee that she'll be the governor? We will find out. But likely, you know, Tennessee's a pretty red state, so there's a good chance you'll see Senator Blackburn become the next governor of Tennessee. That being said, I want to go ahead and take some phone calls. Let's go back to the phones. Marion, who, of course, is the champion. Marion, on line one, go ahead.
10: Yeah, I just wanted to point out that, you know, since we live in the wealthiest nation in the world, what y'all are doing is very great because we know that we have rights and some of the things like those people wearing the beanies and everything, y'all went to bat for them. But I think y'all may be doing a greater good when you influence other countries where the people have no rights and they're oppressed, they can't afford attorneys, and you have an international impact. When y'all give money for attorneys there to help the people that are being persecuted because they don't have the rights that we enjoy in America.
0: Yeah, absolutely, Mary. I mean, we have cases always involved in many different places, whether that is in Asia, whether that is what's going on in Pakistan. We have all over the world ACLJ attorneys or attorneys that they're attached to. Of course, then we have our work at the UN. We have the work that CC does internationally. We have the whole European, I think people understand, we have a European Center for Law and Justice been operating for 25 years. It's an independent office. I mean, yes, it's supported financially by your donations through the ACLJ, but you're talking about its own thing that's going on right now with its full staff that is working as we speak. I mean, they may be going to bed soon because it's a time difference.
5: Well, and I think also to point that out, as some of you who've been watching for a long time have seen Gregor on this broadcast and other members of that team. And in our minds, you may think ECLJ, it's an ACLJ office. It may just be Americans over there running it. No, it is Europeans that understand the culture and the legal system that live there and have their entire lives that are there making an impact in Europe as well.
0: Yeah, I mean, I understand. There's a reason sometimes we don't have them on as regularly because, one, I want to make sure that you understand the importance of it. I know it sometimes can get a little lost when we're talking about American news or politics or whatever's happening to understand the legal work over there. But also, there's a language barrier there. And though Gregor and those team, they speak English, they're great. I understand on radio, sometimes it's a little bit harder to understand exactly what's going on there and the work they're doing. Also, the religious freedom there is different. Though they have a lot of Western-style freedoms, In Europe, the conversations, the actual issues are a little different than the issues that are here. Like I said, a conservative in Europe or in the UK is very different than a conservative in America. Same thing as a Christian in the UK. I mean, yes, we have same fundamental core beliefs, but it may politically react a little differently. So we have a lot of that nuance that happens. Dan, I'm sorry I'm not going to be able to get your call today. Try me on Monday. I'll do my best to get to you because I want to spend the last 50 seconds of this week to tell you it's an important time. I didn't get to read you all this that they put in front of me. I'll read some of it. We're fighting to defend the Constitution, expose the deep state, protect our elections, and preserve religious liberties. And what happens during our impact match will set the stage for the cases we take on and the people we can help. I encourage you, though, to go to aclj.org/impact. Have your gift doubled to support our work. Yesterday, the ACLJ was in court asking a judge to order Chicago to hand over evidence that refused to be date. The judges demanded the city stop messing around. We also have California just hit a deadline. Our public records, as for Prop 39, we're busy at the Supreme Court representing former President Trump attorney John Eastman. On Monday, we have a submission deadline. United Nations, I'm having the Nigerian genocide happening. So much going on, all because of you at ACLJ.org.
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11: Taking it to the highest court, I'm Lisa Lacera, Fox News. President Trump says he will fight a court order to stop construction of the White House ballroom.
12: President Trump says the U.S. Supreme Court must overturn a D.C. appeals court ruling ordering construction of an East Wing ballroom to stop. A 2-1 decision from the judges says whether or not a massive ballroom should be constructed is for Congress to decide. The East Wing of the White House has already been demolished, and for months, crews have been constructing a $400 million, 90,000-square-foot addition. The project, President Trump says, is a matter of national security, saying the single integrated ballroom project also includes bomb shelters, medical and military facilities, and drone defense capabilities.
11: Fox's Jared Halpern at the White House, a late night session in the Senate as they try to finish some business before the August recess, including a procedural vote on the confirmation of Todd Blanche as Attorney General, after Louisiana Republican Bill Cassidy said he will vote in favor. Cassidy was critical of those who he says are politicizing the nomination.
13: Mr. Blanche has become a referendum on how people feel about President Trump. If you don't like the president, you don't like Mr. Blanche. If you do like the president, you do. I have not approached it that way.
11: Two other Republicans, Lisa Murkowski of Alaska and Susan Collins of Maine, have said they will vote no. The Senate earlier passed a sweeping round of sanctions against Russia over its war in Ukraine, the bill named after the late Senator Lindsey Graham. Rescue crews in Utah say they have not been able to get to the firefighting chopper that crashed earlier today while battling the Wide Mouth Fire. Because of the fire and extreme terrain, two people were on board, Deputy Incident Commander Tyler Heck.
14: We don't know the status. We haven't been able to confirm. We can't confirm that there's been a crash, and that's all we know at this time.
11: The NTSB is investigating. 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
19: Larry Elder here, the sage from South Central, the prince of Pico Union, the czar of common sense, the great Eldersky, Don Lorenzo. Welcome to the program. 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
1: Fox News, I'm Chris DeMeo. The Senate's working on getting a vote on confirming Acting Attorney General Todd Blanche. Senator John Kennedy thinks Blanche will be confirmed, but when is anyone's guess?
2: You could probably give me 2 hours and some good scotch, and I still wouldn't be able to explain it to you because I'm just not sure.
1: Kennedy on Fox's America Reports. Meantime, the Senate's working on a bipartisan stopgap spending bill before leaving D.C. to begin the recess on Monday. House Majority Whip Tom Emmer says the Senate needs to step up the pace.
3: It's very frustrating when we pass these things and nothing happens over on the Senate side. It drags and it drags.
1: Emmer on Fox Business's Maria Bartiromo's Wall Street. A federal appeals court rules President Trump can't build the White House ballroom without congressional approval. America's listening to Fox News.
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11: 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I am Larry Elder. 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
12: Partisan, or me being partisan, or disliking Anthony Fauci. I had no

0: I will not support hacks, hacks in the Democratic Party who have led us to this Waterloo.
1: 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And I think we need to abolish it and start from scratch.
2: Now, that's not much of a choice. 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
3: 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Welcome to the revolution.
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6: All right, thank you, Scott Shannon, and thanks to all of you for being with us. Happy Friday. 800-941-SEAN is our number if you want to be a part of this extravaganza. Getting a lot of reaction to our little interview with Oliver Larkin from yesterday, and then we had had Chris Rabon from Pennsylvania on TV the night before, and you know, these debates I'm having with these Democratic socialists, and they're not faring too well. Linda could have been more effusive in her praise of it. Jason is in today. Jason, what did you think of, how did I do? What grade would you give me?
7: Well, as an interview, I'd give it a B. As an interrogation, it was an A minus.
6: Don't ever ask me for a grade, because you know what? I'm gonna apply your grading standards to your bonus every year. How's that? That's fair.
7: Well, somebody's a little, woke up on the wrong side of town this morning.
6: No, I did not wake up on the wrong side of town. Not even close.
7: A little sensitive anyway. About stuff. I thought you were made of sterner stuff.
6: Anyway, 800-941-SEAN this Friday as we get going. All right. So, Abdul Sayed, and we'll play it later in the program, refusing to renounce Hassan Piker. Abdul Sayed telling Republicans in 2018 on a panel, you may not hate Muslims, but Muslims definitely hate you. Abdul El Sayed saying he hates, you know, this one island called Mackinac, I believe is how you pronounce it, in Michigan, that apparently is Mackinac, that everybody loves. I mean, everybody loves it that lives there that I know. Sorry if I mispronounced it. We'll check in with Tudor Dixon later in the program today about that. Because she's there, she's live, she's on the ground, etc. But you know, everybody now is waking up to what, you know, first of all, how radicalized this Democratic Party is. You know, everybody now sees, because it's in writing, the DSA beliefs. Eliminate the Senate, the presidency as we know it, in terms of we don't get to vote for president, your judiciary, amnesty for illegals, abolish borders, abolish ICE, all of the insane, you know, positions that they have. Then, of course, defund the Department of War. I don't know. We have top geopolitical foes. Let's think out there. We got Vladimir Putin. We got President Xi. We've got Iran. We've got, you know, little Rocket Man. Oh, is the president, he's doing something at the State Department with Marco Rubio? You want to, is you telling me you want me to take it? Is that what you're telling me?
8: I mean, you know, it's the president of the United States with the Secretary of State. We are in a conflict with Iran.
6: All right, he's on almost every day. All right, let's listen to it. All right, we'll dip in.
9: For many years, but you're making up for it now. You're really making up for it now. So it's an honor, and I'm delighted to be here at the Department of State to announce some of the largest ever investments in American mining. A great thing mining is. We're putting our miners back to work, and we're reclaiming America's rightful place as the minerals superpower of the world, which is what we are. People just didn't know that for a while. I want to thank our great Secretary of State, Marco Rubio, for hosting us. It's a beautiful building, but, you know, I look at the president's allowed to remove things from any building. And I'm liking the chandeliers. I like those Corinthian columns, but I don't know, cutting them out would be not good. Those are beautiful columns, but I'm allowed to do it. Every once in a while, I'll come in here and grab a painting and put it at the Oval Office, right? But not too much. But I want to thank Marco. I want to thank Secretary of Interior Doug Burgum, who's done a fantastic job. Secretary of Commerce Howard Lutnick, likewise, and as well as Executive Director of the National Energy Dominance Council, Jared Egan. Thank you, Jared, and thank you all. I love that, the Dominance Council. I've never heard that one before. That's a hell of a name. Where's Jared?
5: Right there.
9: Hi, Jared. I like that. Did you make up that? Did you come up with that?
5: That's all you, sir. You came up with that one.
9: I think it's pretty good. Thanks as well to the leaders of many of America's great mining companies who are here and educational institutions who are also joining us today. Now, 250 years ago, America won our political independence and the Revolutionary War. In my first term, we secured our energy independence, and now in my second term, we're achieving our economic independence, ensuring that America is never again reliant on hostile foreign nations for the resources our country needs to dominate in the future. And we have plenty of those resources. Critical minerals are the raw materials of American strength that power everything from advanced weaponry to automobiles. And we want these essential products to be mined, refined, and made right here in the USA with the American skill and American hands. We have better skill and we have better hands than anybody in the world. For decades, politicians let other countries steal our mines and mining jobs. They'd close up mines. They'd buy a mine and close it because it was good for them and put American producers out of business. The United States lost more than 3,400 mines. Oh, can you imagine 3,400? I thought they were going to say miners or jobs. It's mines. 3,400 mines over the past three decades. That's sad. But now they're coming back and they're coming back faster. Many of those mines are being reopened and a lot of new mines are being built. Over the past 18 months, our administration has signed or approved more than 160 minerals deals worth nearly $40 billion. And today the United States is opening up new mines at the fastest pace since the 1950s. Nobody's seen anything like it. And that goes for auto plants too and AI and so many other kinds of plants. We have in a short period of time, a year and a half.
6: All right, that's the president talking about achieving economic independence and mining and rare earth minerals and so on and so forth. Critical, by the way, for so many industries, semiconductors, the defense industry, on and on and on. By the way, breaking, Republican Senator Bill Cassidy said that he will support Todd Blanche's nomination, likely assuring his confirmation, with Mitch McConnell still absent after a hospitalization. Senate Republicans could afford to lose only two votes in their efforts to confirm the Trump nominee if all of the chamber's Democrats, as expected, vote against Blanche. Before saying yes, Cassidy had not supported Blanche with GOP's, Lisa Murkowski, et cetera, et cetera. So we'll see. Looks like Todd Blanche will get through. This is a problem with a thin majority. People want to blame Trump for everything. I'm like, well, you know, he's dealing with, a bunch of people. And he has no margin of error. By the way, a tribute to Lindsey Graham. The Senate voted overwhelmingly to pass his legislation to impose sanctions against Russia and Iran after months of, fits and starts and stops and everything in between. That passed 86-12. So good news for Lindsey. And also his sister Darlene, who's a lovely person. She still has not had a chance to mourn the loss of her big brother that took care of her when their parents died. She was only 13. This is what's fascinating about the times that we're living in and this radicalized democratic socialist communist movement that is now taking over the entire Democratic Party. Kamala Harris now has stepped out endorsing Abdul El-Sayed. Looks like Chuck Schumer and Kirsten Gillibrand have joined the DSA bandwagon. They are afraid that if they don't, what will happen to them? Now, I think it's important to maybe pause and think about what we're talking about here. You know, the DSA, eliminate the Senate, the presidency, judges, and amnesty for illegals, abolishing borders, abolishing ICE, defund the Department of War, end all deportations, eliminate cash bail, establish a wealth tax. Then you have cradle to grave, cradle to grave, womb to tomb, guarantees, government guarantees, because they do everything so well. You know, they've raided the lockbox of Social Security, Obamacare promises all broken. They've done such a great job with government schools. Let's give them control of everything. Guaranteed government basic income, guaranteed government job, guaranteed government healthy food, guaranteed government housing, guaranteed government child care, guaranteed government grocery stores, and it goes on and on and on. This is who they are. Now, as I talk about this issue of El Sayed in Michigan, and Mike Rogers, what an unbelievable. He's a patriot. He was a combat veteran. He served on the Intel committee. He worked with the, you know, Intel services and the FBI. I mean, he's had an unbelievable background. But here's the thing about Abdul El Sayed. Is his best friend is a guy by the name of Hassan Piker. And so for every Democrat that is now supporting El Sayed, they are willing to overlook a guy that previously called for the streets to run red with the blood of property owners. This is Piker, a man that said America deserved 9/11, a guy that has praised Hamas and communist China, a guy that dresses up and pretends to be Chairman Mao when given an opportunity to separate himself from this lunatic. Well, that moment was never taken by El Sayed. El Sayed punted. El Sayed wanted nothing to do with it. As a matter of fact, El Sayed refused to condemn his pal, his buddy.
10: You need to renounce people like the left-wing streamer Hassan Piker, who was campaigning with you, who was out there in Michigan on Monday night, I believe last night as well. Do you have any plans to do that?
11: Look, I'll tell you this. I'm less focused on folks who are campaigning with me, more focused on the folks I'm campaigning to.
6: How would he dare do that? So when Kamala Harris endorses Abdul El Sayed, understand that she knows how radical his friends are. Now, Hillary Clinton was a little bit more cautious, but still supportive. Now, same with Chuck Schumer, same with Kirsten Gillibrand. And Hillary Clinton warned that Abdul El Sayed needs to mend fences with the moderate Democrats he was vilifying if he wants to win. I don't think he's capable of it. Mark Penn, the longtime Democratic pollster, is predicting that Haley Stevens voters will actually go with Mike Rogers and make the right choice in Michigan. And he says the question is whether or not a lot of the moderate Democrats who were for Stevens will say, I just won't go there. I'll defect from my party. He said it's highly likely that you're going to see 5% of Stevens voters who are going to switch to the other side, and that alone would give a margin of victory to Mike Rogers. Interesting story. New York Times, moderate Democrats now fear that all these DSA radicals are poised to seize their party's presidential nomination in 2028. It's sort of like it's all been happening. They've all been cowering in fear. None of them have the courage to take them on, because they know they'll be primaried and kicked out of office, like some of their peers. So, but they've known this has been going on. This is, you know, since 2019, you're looking at 250 elected DSA members in 40 states. We are preparing for the next war that is coming, said Jonathan Cowan, the president of the Third Way, leading centrist Democratic group, revealing to the New York Times a new $15 million effort between now and 2028 to discredit democratic socialism. Their fear, El Sayed is paving a path for progressive to seize the party's presidential nomination. Maybe they should look at that poll we talked about last week in New Hampshire. Leading presidential candidate for 28, AOC, the handpicked candidate of Bernie Sanders, the heir apparent. Bernie Sanders said earlier this week that he doesn't think he will endorse Wisconsin Democrat Socialist Francesca Hung. I don't think so. You know, he said, I met her once a couple of years ago. I was in Wisconsin. I bet he probably does. A new poll, by the way, on that Wisconsin governor's race finds that the Democratic primary voters in Wisconsin, by the way, the most liberal in the party, this is not the Democratic Party. This is the hard left of the Democratic Party. Anyway, they favor Francesca Hung by a 22-point landslide. She's now changing her position on pretty much everything. You know, I hate Thanksgiving. Oh, I actually love Thanksgiving. She changes her mind left, right, and sideways every second of every day. I never said defund the police. Meanwhile, she said it a million times. But this, you know, leftist, communist, socialist network, you know, has now completely, they now completely dominate the Democratic Party. Now, you do have commentators. We mentioned them. You know, we have Joe Manchin now is out of office. Bill Maher, James Carville, Van Jones, Mark Penn. Not a lot of them, but, you know, the only one that's elected that'll say it is a guy by the name of John Fetterman. You got to give a lot of credit to Fetterman, because I guess that's an act of bravery in this environment they now find themselves in. Anyway, listen, I want to remind you, you need a personal safety security plan. That is where Byrna, BYRNA.com comes in. Now, there are some moments where only lethal force will do. That's 0.01% of the time, according to the FBI. And last year, we have statistics, 2022. 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
6: I don't know where the time is. I didn't like Linda's grade yesterday when we had that shootout with the DSA member. I thought
8: what
6: I deserved
8: wrong with
6: an
8: the grade
6: A+.
8: I gave you? I gave you an A. I just said you were nice, nicer than usual.
6: Yeah, but the way you say that, I mean, I don't know if I take that as a compliment that I was super nice.
8: I know, you seem
6: nice.
8: Offended that I said you were nice. Normally you crush them. I mean, it's hard. It's hard to listen to. It's painful.
6: I thought the ending was the best. So do you agree with to each according to their need, from each according to their ability? Oh, absolutely. Yeah, I agree. You know who first said that?
8: Honestly, that was horrible.
6: I don't, but I guess you're going to tell me. I said, yeah, Karl Marx.
8: He really didn't know.
6: That's called Marxism.
8: But again, this just shows, he's in his 30s, and this is what he's been taught through years of socialist schooling. The education system is where they screw him up.
6: More on the other side.
20: News. I'm Chris DeMeo. The Senate's working on getting a vote on confirming Acting Attorney General Todd Blanche. Senator John Kennedy thinks Blanche will be confirmed, but when is anyone's guess?
21: You could probably give me 2 hours and some good scotch, and I still wouldn't be able to explain it to you because I'm just not sure.
20: Kennedy on Fox's America Reports. Meantime, the Senate's working on a bipartisan stopgap spending bill before leaving D.C. to begin the recess on Monday. House Majority Whip Tom Emmer says the Senate needs to step up the pace.
22: It's very frustrating when we pass these things and nothing happens over on the Senate side. It drags and it drags.
20: Emmer on Fox Business's Maria Bartiromo's Wall Street. A federal appeals court rules President Trump can't build the White House ballroom without congressional approval. America's listening to Fox News.
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0: drinking right now, actually.
1: Say New York.
0: New York. New York.
1: New York.
0: New York.
1: Okay, say talk radio.
0: Talk radio.
1: Oh, she tried to. Oh, she toned that one down.
0: I did,
1: get the
0: didn't
1: real
0: I?
1: Linda. I did, but you, that means
0: listen,
1: you can
0: do it.
1: Listen,
0: not for nothing. Not for nothing. When you're not, you know, being, I am a talk show host, here I am, blah, blah, blah. You have an accent too, just so you know. Like when you're tired and you start to talk and it comes out.
1: Oh, definitely it comes out when I'm tired, but I purposely, you know.
0: I know you work on it.
1: It's so silly, but when I was, I didn't realize how thick my New York accent was until I was in Huntsville, Alabama. And every caller would call in, man, Sean, how you doing? You talk funny. I'd be like, what are you talking about? I talk funny. I think you talk a little funny. Welcome to talk radio. And we'd go from there. And then I realized and I heard my voice back once. I said, oh my gosh. Before I knew you, I'm like, I sounded just like you.
0: I know. I like that. When I met you 20 years ago, we sounded the same.
1: Listen, I happen to like accents. I like a Southern accent. I like an English accent. I like an Australian accent, South African accent. I like them all.
0: You know what we should do? We should get rapid radios for the whole team and then see whose accent sounds the worst through the rapid radio.
1: Well, if people want to grade this, they can. I'll give out the number and maybe we'll get a couple of calls in here this segment if you want to call. 800-941-SEAN, only because I think Linda wants to hear me get a bad grade because she just so begrudgingly.
0: Oh my, I didn't so give you a bad grade.
1: I wasn't angry enough like her. You wanted me to be. Well, this is, but you try to get me angry before every freaking show. So this is like.
0: I do that naturally. It's not, I'm not trying. It's natural. It's one of my gifts.
1: It's natural. It's a gift to try and piss people off. I mean, that's your mission in life.
0: It's not my mission. It was just given to me. It happens automatically. Listen, I'm not for everybody, and that's okay.
1: Oh, I that part I know. If the and the people could just hear you unfiltered, oh my goodness,
0: they know.
1: They could hear you unfiltered. What do you mean they know? They don't know. They do not know.
0: They know.
1: They don't. They don't know. They would be shocked.
0: They would not be shocked.
1: If you want to grade me 800-941, Sean. If you want to grade Linda's New York accent, you can't do.
0: No, they can't. Yes,
1: they can. I can do whatever I want with my callers. I'll ask the callers when they call talk radio. John from New York. What's up, John? How you doing?
0: See, John's gonna love me.
1: There's no John from New York, so I'm just making it up. I don't see one. I'm John from New York. Well, actually, Sean is John in Gaelic. Like Seamus is James in Gaelic.
0: Unless you are from the DSA, then it's Scott.
1: That's probably true. That is probably true. All right, a major storm hits, God forbid, power's out, cell service collapses, phones won't connect, text messages won't send. You need to communicate. You need to have the ability to communicate with family and friends and loved ones. Now, as kids, we all love walkie-talkies. We love them. They were fun. Go in one room, your friend goes in another room, and you'd communicate. Well, now we have industrial strength walkie-talkies, and that's where Rapid Radios comes in, and the ultimate emergency communication tool, and this is instant push-to-talk devices. It is on a nationwide LTE network. It offers, in other words, let's say you're with Linda in New York, and you want to talk to somebody in California. You can do it, because that's the range. You get unlimited range, coast to coast, no dead zones. 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

0: 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They're fun to use, too. Your kids will like it when you have it around the house also. All right, maybe I'll go to a caller first. Let's see. Let's go to Todd in Oregon. Hey, Todd, how are you? Happy Friday, sir.
1: Hey, Sean, it's a pleasure to talk with you, and long-time listener, first-time caller.
0: Oh, glad you're out there. Thank you for making this show possible. We can't do it without you.
1: Well, absolutely, brother. You got a Jim and Linda. I have to agree with her. And A, she's got the accent, but you know what? She's spot on, brother.
0: Okay, but she gave me an A. I thought I deserved an A+. That was my opinion. Especially, capping this thing off by quoting Karl Marx and the guy supporting Marxism and has no idea that Karl Marx said to each according to their need and from each according to their ability. I mean, that's kind of like a wow. And then to get, listen, he was very honest, seemed like a nice guy to be honest. I'm not, there are some nice people out there that are on the left that just, are not, they've been indoctrinated in our school system, government schools. But I mean, wow. I mean, this is how crazy the left has gotten. They've gone nuts.
1: Well, exactly right. You can't pin him down, but you're exactly right. They're hard interviews. I listen to it. I very much enjoy you. I love your show.
0: Oh, thank you.
1: Linda's the bomb. I got to agree with her, sir. So great show.
0: On a grade of 1 to 10, how thick is her New York accent? What would you give her, 10 being pretty thick?
1: I give her an 8.
0: Eight. Okay. Todd, appreciate you, man. Thank you. Dan, Iowa, next Sean Hannity show. Happy Friday.
2: Hey, Sean. Thanks, brother. Appreciate you taking my call. Long time listener, truck driver.
0: We love our truckers. We wouldn't have anything on our shelves when we go shopping if not for you guys. And you don't get enough credit. And it's been very tough in the trucking industry now for a number of years, and I'm sorry about that.
2: Well, you know what? I'm a local driver, and I work a lot of hours, so I'm grateful, I'm blessed. Praise the Lord is all I can say. First thing,
0: I will tell you, gratitude is one of the greatest gifts I think you can have in life. Appreciating the gifts you have, not focused on what you don't have.
2: Amen. It's biblical. Let me tell you, first and foremost, I give you an A+ on everything. John, you are an amazing person. I can't go a day without listening to you, honestly. I got to say that about you. And number two, though, I got to give you a really low grade on giving Linda such a hard time with her accent. I think her accent is wonderful. It's just...
0: Okay, on a scale of 1 to 10, 10 being a very thick New York accent, what would you give her?
2: I'm going to give her a 10, and I hope she don't take that
3: I don't take it personal at all. It's a badge of honor. Thank you very much.
0: You're being, Dan, honest.
2: You guys.
0: It's all right. One of the things we pride ourselves in talk radio is we're honest and we provide news and information and opinion that you're not going to get from the legacy media mob. And then a little bit of entertainment, mixed in. I thought it was pretty entertaining with that guy yesterday. Mike, Louisiana. Thank you, Dan. Mike, how are you?
4: I'm doing fine. Sean, how you doing?
0: I'm good, sir. Glad you called. Happy Friday.
4: Hey. Oh, happy Friday to you, sir. First time caller, and I appreciate you, answering my call.
0: Well, I'm glad you called. So what do you think? Scale of 1 to 10, how thick is Linda's New York accent?
4: I just come from New York, so I give it a 9. Give it a definitely 9.
0: She's got an 8, a 9, and a 10. That's a 9 average. Did you hear the debate that I had with the DSA guy?
4: No, sir. I did not, but I want to tell you, God bless you, God bless Louisiana, and God bless America. We appreciate your...
0: Amen. I love the people. Louisiana is such an interesting place to me. I will tell you, one of the saddest things I ever saw in my life that I had to cover was post-Katrina. And I remember, I don't know the name of the bridge, forgive me, I'm sure you do, but driving over this one bridge, and you'd look to the right, and you'd look to the left, as far as the eye can see, nothing but devastation. Nothing. I mean, these neighborhoods were just completely wiped out. And then getting on the ground, and I remember being in one neighborhood, and one of the residents, for some reason, was still living in this, you know, dilapidated house that had been flooded and was a mess. And I just felt so bad for the people. I mean, you know, when you get your first house, it's like the coolest thing ever. I'll never forget when I got my first house. I was so happy. I felt so much joy in my heart. And I didn't pay a lot for it. I think I paid $112,000 or something like that. $13,000. I don't remember. And, you know, I mean, cheap compared to what everything costs today. And I don't know. It was at the end of a cul-de-sac. It had like 2 acres. It was so cool. Buried, nestled among high trees. It was awesome. And, you know, when you work to achieve and you can achieve something that I never had even thought of happening. And it was so cool. Mike, we appreciate you, man. God bless you. 800-941-SEAN, Donna, Mississippi. I wonder if Donna has a Mississippi accent. What's up, Donna? How are you?
5: Hell no, I don't have no Mississippi accent. I was born in the...
0: You don't think you have a Mississippi accent. You have a Mississippi accent. You have a Southern accent.
5: Oh my God, I can't believe you're saying that. I've been down here like 30 years and...
0: No, wait a minute. Wait, keep speaking. I think you have a New York accent.
5: Yeah, I do. Please.
0: It's New York with a little bit of Southern flair to it. You have a very interesting accent.
5: No, please stop saying that.
0: Okay, I'll stop being honest.
5: Thank you. When I first got down here, it was very hard to get used to it. The food, the people, you know, it wasn't like New York.
0: Well, okay, so the pizza is usually different, although that's changed a lot around the country. You can get good coal-fired pizza pretty much anywhere. I like thin crust now. You know, I don't, when I eat it, I never eat it. But you can get good pizza now in most places. Can you get good pizza down there?
5: No.
0: Oh, okay. Now, do you like Southern cooking? Like, I love fried chicken. Love it.
5: Oh, well.
0: Southern fried.
5: You know what we're known for is seafood. So the seafood.
0: That's true.
5: Excellent.
0: Shrimp, and I love barbecue too. I'm a big barbecue guy. There's a cool place by my house. I go. I Uber Eats it all the time, and I'll go in there occasionally too.
5: Very
0: Donna, we love you. You sound great. Appreciate you checking in with us. Let us go to Ed in Indiana. What's up, Ed? How are you?
6: Hey, Sean. Hey, thanks for taking my call. First time caller. Listened to you since the Hannity and Combs days, but I got it.
0: Oh, I'm very grateful. Thank you. Happy Friday.
6: Happy Friday to you, and happy Friday to Linda, too, as well. And I got to take, and you're probably going to make this my last call to you, because I got to side with Linda on this, because I was listening to you today just a little bit ago, and you were talking about the walkie-talkies, and I was, as you were talking about them, you said it was a great signal instead of signal. So I have to criticize.
0: I'm not going to lie. I taped a lot of podcasts this week. So I've done 3 hours of radio, hour of TV, multiple podcasts for 2 hours. So I'm a little bit, when it comes out a little more when I'm tired, it definitely will pop itself up occasionally. But I worked hard to eliminate it. You know, I do a national show. So, you know, where in the country there's not a real accent? In the Midwest, where you are, the Midwest does not have a distinct accent to me. I don't hear it.
6: Well, I'm originally from Pennsylvania, so I hear it all the time that I have a little bit of an accent when I'm over here. So, I just had to call because,
0: you wanted to call me out and just give me a little bit of my own back to me. I got it. I'm cool with that. Last call on this, Don, South Carolina. I hope you're voting for Darlene Graham. She's such a lovely lady. I feel so bad. She's doing a great job, too. I think she'll be a great senator, great replacement for her brother. A little different than Lindsay, more focused on economic issues than foreign policy. I like her. She did great in that debate in South Carolina. What's going on, Don?
7: I'm calling you from down here in South Carolina where we talk a little bit of accent. I thought you might.
0: You call that a little bit of an accent? I'd say that's a big accent, but I love the people of South Carolina. Lindsay was a dear friend. Tim Scott, Trey Gowdy, Henry McMaster. I love those guys. They're great. Wonderful people there.
7: So really, I don't talk like that, but I threw that out since I am from South Carolina all my life. But my wife's from...
0: You do know you have a thick accent, right?
7: Not now, I don't. Now
0: before. You absolutely do. Linda, how thick is his accent?
3: I think it's hysterical. I love it.
0: I love that you're saying you don't think you have one. That's the funnier part.
7: You guys have an accent. We talk.
3: See that? That's it. That's the perfect answer. There you go, Don.
0: Oh, man. Don, I love you, man. You have a great weekend with your family and your loved ones. Appreciate you. 800-941-SHAWN, our number. 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
19: Nearing confirmation, I'm Deborah Valentine, Fox News. A busy night on Capitol Hill with Acting U.S. Attorney General Todd Blanche on the verge of being official after a lengthy bipartisan battle. Fox's Chad Pergram in Washington has details.
20: It's just a matter of time until they confirm Todd Blanche as the next Attorney General. He has the votes, and as I always say, it's about the math. Keep in mind that on the Republican side of the aisle, the Republicans could only lose 2 members on their side and still confirm Todd Blanche. So Susan Collins, the Republican from Maine, who has a very competitive re-election bid this fall, she announced a couple of days ago she was a no. And then early this morning, Lisa Murkowski, she announced that she, too, would oppose Todd Blanche. Now, Mitch McConnell, the former Senate Majority Leader, he remains out, so they could only lose one more Republican and still confirm Blanche. So we don't know when this vote is going to be, but once they confirm Todd Blanche, the Senate is probably going to be done for the summer.
19: Earlier today, Louisiana Senator Bill Cassidy of Louisiana announced he would vote in favor of Blanch, securing the necessary votes needed for confirmation. With the Senate working on a vote on the confirmation of Acting Attorney General Todd Blanch as AG, some Senate Republicans are still opposed. Most Senate Democrats are expected to oppose Blanch's confirmation, putting the nomination in jeopardy. Louisiana Republican Senator John Kennedy tells Fox's America Reports he thinks Blanch will eventually be confirmed.
1: You could probably give me 2 hours and some good scotch, and I still wouldn't be able to explain it to you because I'm just not sure.
19: It could get lumped into a votorama of other major legislative items such as the SAVE Act and government funding before the chamber takes its August recess. The Senate has voted overwhelmingly 86-11 to pass a Russian sanctions bill named for the late Senator Lindsey Graham. It makes it harder to sell oil. 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

0: will not support hacks, hacks in the Democratic Party who have led us to this Waterloo.
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3: 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Welcome to the revolution.
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5: All right, thanks, Scott Shannon. Hour two, Sean Hannity Show on a Friday, 800-941-SEAN is our number if you want to be a part of the program. It is actually stunning to watch the reaction of people around the country as it relates to what has happened with Abdul El-Sayed in Michigan, longtime Democrat. He's a friend of mine, actually, and he was on TV last night, Mark Penn. He's in the category of James Carville and Van Jones and Joe Manchin and Bill Maher and all these other people actually not wanting this guy around. But, you know, Mark Pence predicts that Haley Stevens voters are going to switch to our guy, Mike Rogers, who's, you know, military veteran, former intel guy. I mean, he's amazing. His credentials are amazing. But anyway, Penn told Fox News the question is whether or not a lot of the moderate Democrats who are for Stevens will say, I just won't go there. I will defect from my party. It's highly likely they're going to find 5% of those Stevens voters who would switch to the other side. And that's going to give the margin of victory to Mike Rogers. We've got to win the seat in Michigan. Let's go to Abdul El-Sayed. Remember Hassan Piker. You know, we spent a lot of time talking about Hassan Piker on this program. Hassan Piker, I guess, does some show on some streaming service. I believe, correct me if I'm wrong, Linda, I think it's, is it Twitchy? Does he do some, he does it somewhere. I mean.
6: Yeah, that's where he does it.
5: Okay. So I'm not really sure. And he does these long, never ending, you know, crazy, you know, things that he does, but whatever. And he says the craziest things. He's got a picture of the Twin Towers behind him from 9/11. And, you know, it's moderate Democrats now, according to the New York Times, are preparing for war against the ascendant left. I'm like, well, you guys are a little late. You woke up a little late. Washington Post is even prepping voters for the very real possibility that a big blue midterm wave is not coming. Why would they think that's the case? In the case of Hassan Piker, El-Sayed's good buddy, you know, and now campaigning with other Democratic candidates, you know, he actually once called for the streets to turn red with blood of property owners. America deserved 9/11. He said that he praises Hamas, and communist China dresses up and pretends to be Chairman Mao. I mean, this is nuts. And then when asked to actually condemn this lunatic, you know, you'd think that'd be pretty much a no-brainer. It's kind of like, you know, me condemning anti-Semites and white nationalists. I'll condemn them every day of the week. I don't like those people. I want nothing to do with those people. Nothing. Period. End of sentence. No discussion. Anyway, here is El-Sayed refusing to renounce this guy, Hassan Piker.
7: You need to renounce people like the left-wing streamer, Hassan Piker, who was campaigning with you, who was out there in Michigan on Monday night, I believe last night as well. Do you have any plans to do that?
8: Look, I'll tell you this. I'm less focused on folks who are campaigning with me, more focused on the folks I'm campaigning to.
5: Okay. Good old Abdul. Here's a 2018 clip telling Republicans on a panel, you might not hate Muslims, but Muslims definitely hate you. This is Michigan's Democratic Senate candidate.
9: What frustrates me more is not that you have blatant racism on the part of certain people, but what frustrates me more is, in the words of Martin Luther King, is that one of the most dangerous aspects is not when bad people speak out, it's when good people fail to speak out. And what I have not heard is the Republicans on this panel decisively and swiftly call out this kind of Islamophobia, this kind of racism, in the context, right, that they are running to represent a state that has the highest per capita number of Muslim Americans in the country. Now, you might not hate Muslim, but I'll tell you, Muslims definitely hate you.
5: Wow, that's pretty powerful. All right, joining us now is Tudor Dixon, friend of the program and the host of the Tudor Dixon Show. Now, she knows a lot about Michigan, some very interesting clips from El Sayed. Well, what's your reaction? And look, first of all, people were predicting, and the polls were showing, the last 12 polls, I think he was up in 11 of the 12, and people were kind of expecting, predicting a blowout, but it didn't turn out to be that way, but he still won. Not that Haley Stevens was any great candidate either, but putting that aside, are the people that I think that I know in Michigan ever going to vote for this?
6: There's so many people that are going to actually come out and vote against this. In fact, what you said about knowing people that would switch over to Mike Rogers, that's exactly what's going to happen. And I'll tell you, it's going to happen more and more because the Haley Stevens side of the party was afraid of that comment that you just posted, that you may not hate Muslims, but Muslims hate you. They're so afraid of being accused of Islamophobia, being accused of not embracing this culture, that they would not tell the truth about Abdul. And the truth about Abdul is that he is not a Muslim American. He is involved with some very bad people because tell me, why would today the Muslim Brotherhood official website have on their front page congratulations to Abdul al-Sayed for, quote, conquering the Zionists? The Muslim Brotherhood is anti-American. It is has been deemed a terrorist organization, and they have on the front page of their website today a congratulations to Abdul al-Sayed. That, to me, should be terrifying to the American people. But just what, I mean, even what you played just there about Mackinac Island, it's one of our most beautiful landmarks here in the state of Michigan. Everyone loves it. So many families have summer vacation memories from Mackinac Island, and he walks on that island with disdain. And remember, at that point, he was running for governor, which is why he was talking about the summer home and saying how awful it would be if he won and had to have a summer home on Mackinac Island. What an insult to everybody in northern Michigan.
5: What do you make? He won't condemn his good buddy Hassan Piker that previously called for the streets to turn red with blood. The blood of property owners, America deserved 9/11, praising Hamas, praising communist China, dressing up as Chairman Mao. I mean, this guy was out on the campaign trail with him. Never mind the fact that it didn't seem to pay off that Grandpa Bernie Sanders and AOC were in Detroit, you know, the weekend before the election, campaigning in Detroit, you know, where a big, huge block of votes are. Haley Stevens outperformed big time in this heavily populated area. That does not bode well, I would assume, for El Sayed to come November.
6: Well, the clip that you played where they asked if he was going to disavow what he said Hassan Piker was recently out streaming, and he said Abdul called me and asked me to come in. So he knew exactly who he was calling. He knew that this was a guy who said, let the streets run red with the blood of capitalists. They are socialists. They've come out and said it. Abdul is trying to play like he's not. But it's this guy. Remember, Hassan Piker is a birthright citizenship baby. His parents are not U.S. citizens. They came to New Jersey. They had a baby. They went back and raised him in Turkey. Now, in his 20s, he's here trying to mess up our elections. It's exactly what we said is the problem with birthright citizenship. This guy is a bad guy. He doesn't talk about Americans as though he is one because he's not. He'll say, Americans think this and Americans think that. People mistakenly believe that he is also an American. He is here to just disrupt. And Abdul has welcomed him into the state of Michigan. And people are not going to be fooled by this guy. And how could you accept anybody? How could you campaign with anybody who says this about 9/11? The Michigan people will not accept this. However, some people have been manipulated into believing this is okay because they've been treated so, they've been told so long that if you are against somebody who has a certain last name or a certain culture, then you are a phobic of some sort. But you can actually be against people who are against you. And that's what we're seeing here. Anybody who is accepting an attack on the United States of America is against us. And anybody who decides to ask that person to come in and campaign with them is against us. And we are allowed to say that. We are allowed to scream that from the rooftops. And it absolutely should have been done by Haley Stevens. She was too afraid. Mike Rogers now falls into the category of having to tell the truth about Abdul El-Sayed and end his runs for office for good. He should never be elected to office. Remember, he's already had a public administration role for many years in Wayne County as the head of the Wayne County Health Department. Every year he has been the head of the Wayne County Health Department, the outcomes for Wayne County, the health outcomes, are the worst in the state. So he doesn't even do a good job at his own job. What he's been doing has been a complete failure, and that's probably why he didn't win Wayne County, his own county where he works.
5: Quick break, more with Tudor Dixon on the other side as we look at what is a pending disaster in Michigan for Democrats. Look, you're so excited. You've had a dream to open your own business for a long time, and you're getting close to opening those doors. And then a little hiccup, you realize, oh, legally, I need this insurance and that insurance and this insurance. That means you usually have to deal with this broker and that broker and another broker. Look, navigating that system can be as bad, if not worse, than dealing with the healthcare system. 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Thank God. 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
5: 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And that means heroes like U.S. Army Sergeant William Bernard McKenna. 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He left behind his devoted wife, Dina, their 2 daughters. Now, his wife, Tina, continues to fight tirelessly for veterans exposed to burn pits. Now, the Tunnel to Towers Foundation honored William's memory and his family's sacrifice. 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

0: All right, we continue our final moments with Tudor Dixon. Then your calls are coming up, 800-941-SHAWN this Friday. I know a lot of people, including the president, said, okay, we'll take on the radical extremists. And, okay, some people would argue they got what they wanted, a crazy person with extremist views, you know, another DSA member. The problem that I'm seeing, Tudor, is since 2019, 250 DSA candidates have won. What I fear is that people will take this for granted. What I fear is people will not understand the urgency of what the agenda is of the DSA, to eliminate the Senate and the presidency and judiciary and and amnesty for illegals and abolish all borders and end all deportations and abolish ICE and defund the Department of War. Then, of course, you know, establish cash bail. And abolish prisons, police. They want public ownership of corporations. And then, of course, their precious womb to the tomb, cradle to grave, New Green Deal. What is the New Green Deal? That guarantees universal income, government guaranteed jobs, guaranteed income, guaranteed housing, guaranteed childcare, guaranteed grocery stores, guaranteed government healthy food. It's Marxism is what it is. I mean, to be blunt,
1: it is. And what a blessing that you are saying this. I mean, you get it in a way most people don't. They're not talking about this because we've seen it in New York City where they took over some of these Democrat seats. I mean, what their longtime congressman there who's been out there, I think it was Dan Goldman who was out there and he was fighting against Trump. They kicked him out and put a DSA member in. And those are strong blue seats. It happened in Michigan. Will Lawrence is going up against Tom Barrett. You've got Donovan McKinney that just kicked Shree out. They're these hardcore democratic socialists. They're not democratic socialists. They are socialists / communists. They are running as Democrats. And you made this point earlier, which was so keen, is that the Democrats didn't realize it was happening. It was like they were so focused on Trump, they were not watching what was happening in their own party. And they have allowed these people on the ticket under their name. That's what James Carville got so mad about. He was like, don't run at my party.
0: Well, it's Carville. And Bernie Sanders is now telling him to take a hike and start his own party. It's Bill Maher. I mean, Joe Manchin is now speaking out. The only elected official, though, is John Fetterman, which is interesting, but then Mark Penn and Van Jones and to a certain extent David Axelrod see the danger in all of this. Let me ask you about John James. I've always been a fan of John James. I'd love to see John James become your governor.
1: John James will be a phenomenal governor. He's going to have a tough race against Jocelyn Benson, but honestly, I think it's going to be a very interesting year in Michigan because we have straight ticket voting and Abdul is going to turn a lot of Democrats off. They're just not even going to come out or they're going to switch over and they're going to vote for Mike Rogers. And that means less votes for Jocelyn Benson. This is the best year for John James to run for governor. And I believe that we are going to see Michigan turn much redder and we say it's a purple state. It's going to be a much redder state after this election because of how crazy the Democrats have gone. I mean, you talked about John Fetterman. Abdul called for his head on a pike. That kind of political violence is never acceptable, but the DSA is a different level. And it's, like I said, it's infected many of these races in Michigan, and that is going to have a major impact on putting John James in the governor's office come November.
0: Well, we always appreciate you being with us. Tudor Dixon, she has her podcast. Don't forget to listen if you get a chance. 800-941-SHAWN if you want to be a part of the program.

0: News. I'm Deborah Valentine. A federal appeals court ruling that construction of the White House ballroom must halt due to a lack of congressional approval. Deputy Chief of Staff Stephen Miller argues the $400 million facility is a national security facility.
1: Shame on these judges. Let's get real in this country. Let's have a court system that actually upholds the law instead of making them.
0: Stephen Miller of Fox's Ingram Angle, President Trump blasted the decision as unjust while vowing to appeal. The Senate honoring the late Senator Lindsey Graham by passing a tough Russian sanctions bill that bears his name.
2: On this vote, the yeas are 86, the nays are 11. The 60-vote threshold having been achieved, the bill is passed.
0: It makes it more costly for countries to purchase Russian oil. 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

0: information download. 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

0: 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And that, of course, would be Pure Talk. All right. We told you this story about Snuggles. Now, first we did the story about saving Lucy, and thank God we had a good ending with that. Snuggles have had a provoked biting incident. Snuggles is owned by a loving family, never bit anybody before. The person that was bit by Snuggles admits that they kind of provoked the dog, and they're begging the state not to euthanize the dog. And no prior incidents, no incidents now. And the state has been hell-bent on putting this dog down. And meanwhile, nobody wants the dog to be put down. This battle's been going on for a year. Now, the attorney for the family involved in all of this, Christina Ponig Macchio, is here with an update because apparently we have some news. We were able to successfully help get Lucy freed, and we're hoping to get Snuggles off of death row and freed as well. Christina, welcome back. What's the update?
1: Hey, Sean. Well, first, I want to thank you on behalf of the family for using your platform and your voice to bring attention to this issue for Snuggles, for the family. It is making a difference. You asked your listeners last week to respectfully reach out to the county, to the city, to express their opinion on Snuggles, and they did. That is certainly, I think the city and the county are realizing how important this issue is to your listeners, to this family. And we just are so
0: grateful. Did you get a lot of response? Did you get good response the last time?
1: So from your listeners, we absolutely did. Here is where we are in the court process. We are essentially in a holding pattern with the Court of Appeals. Both parties, both sides have said that there is additional business that the Superior Court, effectively the lower Court of Appeals, needs to decide and consider before the Court of Appeals weighs in here. So jurisdictionally, there are some threshold issues for the court. But in the meantime, Sean, we have a spokesperson for Pima County is sending out the message to people who reach out to express their concern about the case that whether or not Snuggles was provoked, as far as the county is concerned, the only thing that matters is that we have a victim who was bitten. I'm paraphrasing, of course. But
0: And by the way, the quote, victim who is bitten is begging them to release Snuggles.
1: That's exactly correct, Sean. The victim is begging for this result to be reversed. She does not want it. The family will do anything, enter into behavioral plan. They have offered it. They've really, I mean, I'll tell you, Sean, that the family has gone through life savings to protect this dog, to keep it alive to this point. I mean, they have pulled every lever they could. So we're going to continue to pursue the lawful process, and we're grateful to have the opportunity to do so, and we leave it in the court's hands. But in the meantime, the county has said whether or not the dog was provoked, that's not an issue for us. That's a huge issue. It's the ball game, Sean.
0: Well, I mean, let me ask you a question, and let me use a hypothetical. If I walk up to a dog and I start hurting the dog, what would be my natural, what would the dog's natural reaction be? To bite me. That is their only method of defense. Yeah. The person is on record admitting they provoked the dog.
1: Yeah.
0: This is a predictable response. I'll give you another example. I tell people this all the time. I love dogs. If a dog has a bone, don't take the bone away from the dog. If you do, your risk of getting bitten goes up exponentially. You just don't do it.
1: You don't do it. You don't do it. And here, this was a pure accident. The victim startled him accidentally, and she used, I think, in her testimony that she startled him or she tapped him on the head, and it happened in a mixture of factors where the dog was in protection.
0: That's a quintessential fight or flight response. That is, and dogs are like baby wolves. People don't understand that part of it either, and it sounds bad, but it's not.
1: Right. That's exactly right. So we will continue to press the process, Sean. We're going to continue to pull every lawful lever we can on behalf of this family, on behalf of Snuggles. We're great.

0: hopeful that the court is looking at these questions as it is. We're going to press and be, you know, faithful in every step of this way on behalf of Snuggles and on behalf of this family who really, really would love to bring this process to an end and bring their boy home.
1: Christina, if people want to get in touch with you, help in this case, voice their concern, how would they do that?
0: They can reach out to, I am on X. They can certainly reach out to me on X at Christina Macchio, M-A-C-C-I-O. They can reach out to me at my firm email address, which is online. You Google me and Google my name and you'll get my firm email address. But, maybe easiest spot to start would be on social media on X. And of course, we're so grateful for people's support. And Sean, so grateful to you for keeping this on people's radar and using your platform and your voice to really shine a light on here.
1: You know, we do a lot of politics, but I got to tell you something. Dogs, you know, should melt everybody's heart. This dog should not be killed over this incident. This is insane. Anyway, Christina, good to have you back. Thank you. And we're praying for Snuggles.
0: Thank you so much, Sean. We really appreciate it.
1: All right. Thank you. 800-941-SEAN this Friday. Chuck in Texas. Happy Friday, Chuck. God bless Texas. Glad you called, my friend.
2: Happy Friday to you, sir. Mr. Hannity, you're a great American.
1: You're a great American, sir.
2: Yes.
1: What's on your mind today?
2: Yesterday, that cross-examination you did with Oliver Larkin, that DSA job in Florida that's running for the 25th District, I thought you are absolutely amazing at your cross-examination skills. And I have to agree with Linda. I think you would make a fabulous attorney.
1: By the way, you know who said that based on the guy Rab that we had on TV the night before? Trey Gowdy, who never lost a case. He said, you'd be a phenomenal prosecutor. Now, coming from Trey, that's quite a high compliment. He's a friend of mine. And I'm honored and touched that you think so, but I just refuse to let these people off the hook. You got to keep the pressure up. And all right, do you support this? No. I didn't ask you that. Did you support this? Yes or no? Yeah. You know, cause they don't want to answer questions. They want to deflect. Bill O'Reilly hit on this earlier in the week. And, you know, Bill de Blasio tried that earlier in the week. And I'm like, I didn't ask you that. I'm asking you, should you defund the police or whatever it happens to be? Do you want to defund the Department of War? Any of their loony positions? I'm very grateful for your compliment. I thought Linda could have been far more effusive than she was.
2: Well, listen, whatever you're paying her, you need to double it because she is fantastic. And I think you guys have an amazing show. I've been listening to you for years. This is my first time ever talking to you. I would never pass up this opportunity. You did ask him one question yesterday, and I remember this distinctly. You asked him, should we defund the Department of War? And he said, oh, of course. You know, the Pentagon hasn't been able to pass a budget for years. And I'm a retired Air Force veteran. I said, excuse me? I didn't know the Pentagon passed budgets. The Pentagon.
1: I mean, listen, Washington never passes a budget on time. The fiscal year starts, what is it, October 1. And they've never get their budgets done on time, either party, ever. It's frustrating. And that's why you have the battles over government shutdowns and continuing resolutions, because they don't do their job the way you and I have to do our jobs. Chuck, we love our friends in Texas. God bless Texas. Please don't forget our buddies Greg Abbott and Ken Paxton. Please do not let six gender win in Texas. God help us. Mike in my free state of Florida. Mike, how are you? And I'm glad you called. Happy Friday, sir. Did you see Governor DeSantis on TV last night? He was phenomenal.
3: Happy Friday, Sean. How are you?
1: I'm good, sir. What's going on?
3: We're over here in Delray laughing at your Larkin guy yesterday. That was hilarious. You know,
1: I get paid to, you know, inform and entertain. So if I can entertain you while informing you, I'm doing my job. That's what I'm paid to do.
3: You did a hell of a job. You know what makes me laugh? And you're such a fraud. Such a panderer, he either doesn't know what he believes in, right? Or he's just trying to be so coy to try to, like, deflect, and he was doing a real bad job at that. So he don't even know what he's up to. That's how dumb and misled he is. And why that happens is because it all stems from the Barry Quare and his advisor, Valerie Jarrett, who says, I'm going to get America to implode by attacking itself through the Constitution. So now it's all coming to pass. All these people, and what they've done is they've gone into all the liberal areas, Palm Beach County, where I live, in Delray Beach, Broward County. And
1: by the way, Delray Beach is awesome. I've been to Delray Beach a bunch. How great is Atlantic Avenue?
3: Dude, oh, it was. Hey, you want to see like 20 years ago, it was way better. Way better. But now.
1: Oh, I mean, it's like a cool place. It's got a little bit younger population in Delray. And they have this one strip called Atlantic Avenue. They got the best food. They have live bands like outside year round. I mean, it's like one big party and you don't really have to worry about a lot of crime in Delray.
3: Hey, and guess what? We got an archery range all the way out on 441 in Atlantic at West County Park. We have an archery range. It's awesome there too. So I'm a big bow hunter and an archer. So listen, I've been living in Delray since 1995. So it's, I seem to go through all the rigmarole, but.
1: Oh, listen, it's grown by leaps and bounds. I keep seeing that they're putting up one big building after another. They're building, I guess, a co-op or an apartment complex right now. And I actually looked at it myself. Mike, appreciate you, man. God bless you. All right, quick break this Friday. Back to our phones we will go. 800-941-SEAN is our number. We'll get to your calls, your comments, your intuitive observations and genius coming up straight ahead as we continue.
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0: All right, on this Friday, let's get back to our busy phones. 800-941-SEAN if you want to be a part of the program. Let's say hi to Daryl in Colorado. What's up, Daryl? How are you? Glad you called this Friday.
1: Hey, Sean, how you doing, man? Good to talk to you.
0: Good to talk to you, my friend. Happy Friday, sir.
1: Happy Friday. Hey, I wanted to just chime in with you. I'm a conservative. I've always been a conservative. I see how these Democrat socialists are getting teeth. And the problem is this country is broken. Both political parties, Republicans, the Democrats, are completely broken. So now it's basically the Main Street America is now looking and kind of taking a page from Donald Trump's book back in 2016, What the Hell Do You Have to Lose with Us? And I get it. There's some far crazy things that they say. Okay, there's things I don't agree with. But the problem is Trump, I'm very disappointed in Trump. I mean, in my opinion, and I've talked to people here, some people say that, well, he over-delivered and is over-promised and under-delivered. I think he sold out. That's my personal view. I think he's...
0: Well, let me ask you a question. I mean, this part of things kind of bothers me, and that is I think Republicans have this tendency to always create a circular firing squad. Democrats, they circle the wagons. And what I mean by that is, did Donald Trump successfully close the border?
1: Yes, he did.
0: All right. Did Donald Trump restore law and order in places that most needed it in the country?
1: Yes.
0: Was it a good or bad thing that Donald Trump stopped Iran from becoming a nuclear power?
1: That's a bad idea, man. Iran was never going to fire a nuclear weapon.
0: Whoa. You're saying definitively that the mullahs in Iran, the number one state sponsor of terror, that were fighting so hard for that nuclear, they were never going to fight you. Well, what if you were wrong? How many millions of people potentially could die?
1: Here's my thoughts on this. I don't believe there's a country on this planet that would fire a nuclear weapon at somebody else because it's the end of everybody. Everybody.
0: If there's one country that would, it would be the number one state sponsor of terror that believes in this crazy, insane, perverted, convert or die ideology. So we just disagree. You disagree with the president. Doesn't mean, you know, the president is doing exactly what he did in his first term. Took out the ISIS caliphate, took out Soleimani, Baghdadi, dropped the mother of all bombs on Afghanistan. He's not doing anything different than he did in his first term. You know, and those people that say that the Trump doctrine's isolationism, I think, just misunderstand him purposefully. But you're entitled to your opinion. I appreciate it. You know, he also has a problem. I mean, he's got a very slim majority in the House and Senate. He's you know, fighting for every single thing he can get. It's not always easy. So I give him a little more slack than you do, for sure. Listen, one of the best things I've done in my life is when I started to be able to save money, mid to late 20s, I don't remember exactly when, somebody grabbed me and said, you know, you might want to diversify your portfolio. I'm like, huh? What does that mean? Didn't know too much about it, even though I studied economics in college. I knew what it meant. And he said, just take a percentage of your savings and put it in gold and silver. Reagan famously said, inflation is as violent as a mugger, as frightening as an armed robber, and as deadly as a hitman. Kind of smart to listen to Reagan. 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
6: In 1796, George Washington made one of the most consequential decisions in American history. He chose not to seek a third term as president. So why does that matter? Because America was not built on permanent rulers. It was built on ordered liberty. Faith teaches that authority is a stewardship, not a possession. Leaders are accountable to God for how they use power. And why does that still matter today? Because republics survive when leaders respect limits and citizens defend them. Washington's lesson still stands. A republic is preserved when power has limits, and public service remains a duty to God and country, not a path to personal rule.
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7: Straight Talk on Hormuz. I'm Chris DeMeo, Fox News. Negotiations over the reopening of the Strait of Hormuz are still ongoing, but there's still conflicting information being released.
8: Some very different messages coming out of Iran. It's tough to decide which faction to believe. On one hand, in Parliament, talk about perhaps trying to ban Israeli and U.S. ships from the Strait of Hormuz. At the same time, other Iranian officials talking about real progress on talks to reopen the Strait of Hormuz. The negotiations with Oman have made tremendous progress. President Trump has said he's played an active personal role in those negotiations, and he could expect an announcement on them as early as today. Iran has been demanding fees for any ships that go through the Strait of Hormuz. That position has been rejected by the U.S.
7: It's Fox's Steve Harrigan in Tel Aviv. A busy night on Capitol Hill with acting U.S. Attorney General Todd Blanche on the verge of being made official after a lengthy partisan debate.
9: Two Republicans, Susan Collins and Lisa Murkowski, opposed Blanche. One more GOP no would have tanked the nomination. Bill Cassidy was the only GOP holdout, and he will vote yes. Cassidy supports Blanche, even though President Trump ended his Senate career working against him in the GOP primary. The Senate also approved a bill to sanction Russia. Late Senator Lindsey Graham crafted the deal hours before he died. Lawmakers were sending a message to Vladimir Putin.
7: Fox's Chad Pergamon on Capitol Hill. If Blanche is not confirmed, he can still be allowed to serve in an acting capacity. The Pentagon revoking former Air Force Secretary Frank Kendall's access to classified information and barring him from holding any sensitive position. The Pentagon claims Kendall disclosed sensitive information about Air Force One's capabilities to the media, the $400 million plane, a gift to President Trump from Qatar. 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
11: 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But I think Abdul El-Sayed is the most radical major party candidate for the United States Senate ever. The sprint of the Democratic Party over the left edge.
10: 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The Answer.
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0: I will not support hacks, hacks in the Democratic Party who have led us to this Waterloo.
1: Well, as you well know, ICE has nothing to do with the southern border. 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
2: Well, that's not much of a choice. 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
3: 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Welcome to the revolution.
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3: 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Coming up next, our final news roundup and information overload hour.
6: All right, news roundup and information overload hour. Here's our toll-free telephone number this Friday. It is 800-941-SEAN if you want to be a part of the program. Sophie Cunningham making these statements as one of the best players this year in the WNBA. She's on the Indiana Fever. She plays with Caitlin Clark. And she just stood up for girls in women's sports and not having biological men in locker rooms or playing, these sports games, playing against women. There are physical differences between men and women. It's simple biology. You know, there are exceptions, but in most cases, men are physically stronger than women. I mean, I found it really smart and clever and interesting that Clay Travis, my Fox colleague actually came out with a great idea, and he's offering $10 million to last year's WNBA championship team, to play a boys high school team of his choice for a $10 million prize that he's putting up. And he's getting nothing but crickets from the team and from the WNBA. So all Sophie Cunningham, now when she was asked again, you know, does she stand by her position? She said, yes, unapologetically. And, you know, she's been getting, you know, some support and getting some boos in different stadiums that she goes to. The Fever out of Indiana, that Sophie Cunningham's team was playing the Minnesota Lynx. That coach comes out with a shirt that game. Her name is Cheryl Reeves, and it says, trans kids belong. I'm like, oh, you want to start a fight with Sophie Cunningham? I see where this is going. Not a difficult thing to pick out here. Now, then you have Gabby Williams, Golden State, plays with Golden State, and the players supporting trans women, playing in the NBA. WNBA has no problem letting this point of view out. Listen.
7: I think it's trans rights now is our new battle. That's what I think that I was saying, that like the battles have changed.
8: Oh, yes.
7: You know, like our intentions have been the same, but now the environment has changed. We see trans people's rights being, you know, stripped away from them. There's a lot of discourse around trans athletes and what they can compete in. I would welcome a trans athlete on my team or against my team anytime. I don't think it's a problem in the world. It's just another way to kind of attack trans people. You know, we've seen players like Leisha Clarendon, who stepped into that forefront and have been brave enough and courageous enough to kind of step up. So I guess that's the next battle that we have to fight as athletes.
6: Then you have another Golden State team member, Natalie Nakase, and she's saying the same thing. Listen.
9: With like, for me, sports is about belonging. It's about inclusivity. It's about allowing everyone to be their authentic self. You know, I'm big on that just because I have been criticized for my height, for my ethnicity. I've been in those, you shouldn't belong here, many times. And for me, I don't want that space, especially Golden State, to ever feel like that. So I'm all about women, little girls deserving to play. And that includes trans women. So I'm all about inclusivity.
6: All about inclusivity. Anyway, joining us now, friend of the program. She has one of the best podcasts out there, in my humble opinion. I've been a guest on it. She, by the way, she's brutal. She is so hard. She just comes at you and never stops and makes you say stuff that you'd never planned on saying. Our friend Sage Steele is back at the Sage Steele Show. What did you get me to sit down for 5 hours in a row straight? It was crazy.
10: It was so fun, and it was only 2 hours, and it's like, oh, wait,
5: I have to go to work. Sean had a big show to do. I think I've heard of it before on Fox. It was so much fun, and I'm forever grateful.
6: It was fun. You and your husband are two of the nicest people I've ever met.
5: Thank you. You are the best. It was really, really awesome for me, so thank you.
6: So there's a great story behind Sage Steele, her husband, and me, and that is that Sage was doing my podcast when it was just on Fox Nation. Now it's everywhere. And she was gracious enough to come and be a guest on the show. And you could just tell when a couple has whatever that spark, that magic, that they kind of belong together thing going on. And I sense that with them. And of course, I can't keep my big mouth shut. And I said it to them. Anyway, at one point, Sage went to the bathroom and I'm talking to her now husband. And he tells me that he's going to propose the next day. Isn't that a cool story? I love that story.
5: The fact that Sean Hannity, the Sean Hannity, one of my idols for so many years, knew that I was getting engaged before anybody, literally. Like
6: before you. And that was the best part.
5: Well, yes, before, definitely before me. And it did happen the next day, 24 hours later. And I said yes before he could even finish asking the question.
6: I love that story. For those that don't know your background, you had a lot of success for many, many years on ESPN, and you were willing to stand up on two issues. One was the mandated shot, ESPN owned by, you know, woke Disney, and on the issue of men and women's sports. And, you know, it didn't end well for you. But I think on both issues, especially lately, I think you have been proven to be way ahead of your time and very bold and courageous. You paid a personal price in terms of your career. Thank God now you're doing great on your own show and you're in charge of everything so you can say whatever you want.
5: Yeah, I'd heard that world existed, but I didn't really believe it. It's true. So for those of you who are afraid of cancellation, don't be afraid. It might be the best thing that ever happens to you. I'll say this. Yes, those two issues, it was the beginning of the end of my career, and I sued Disney. And do you know how often, Sean, I sit back literally daily and think, what if I had stayed quiet to keep it safe, to not tick anybody off, to keep getting that paycheck? I understand why people stay silent, but for me, a line was crossed, and certainly with getting forced to get the shot to keep my job or I'd be fired. I mean, insanity, and we see how all that has played out. But with this issue with men and women's sports, it is the stupidest issue. The fact that we've had to spend so much time on this is complete and utter insanity. I never questioned whether or not I was right about that one, because it's obvious. What I've questioned is the sanity of the people on the other side of this, whether it's Democrats who are choosing to do nothing about this, actually quite the opposite of what they should be doing, or the Megan Rapinoes of the world who have conveniently waited until their illustrious careers came to an end to then say, no, I believe trans women are women and they should play too. Like, if that had been the case back when you were coming up, Megan, you would never have been Megan Rapinoe. You would never have gotten off of your freshman soccer team in high school. So the hypocrisy is thick. And I now know, and you know this about me, Sean, with my three kids. They're all in their 20s now. You know, I guess they're always kids, right? But I annoy them with saying, stand up for what you believe in. And I know it's scary, but when you know something is wrong, you're making a choice to stay silent. And it is so much bigger than you. That's what I have to tell myself. Like, this is bigger than me, and God gave me this platform for who knows how long. It could be gone tomorrow, but you're darn right. I'm going to speak up on things that are wrong, and especially when it comes to women's sports, when I have been such a proponent throughout my 30-year sports career. ESPN was too, and then they got woke, and I refuse to let these girls fight alone.
6: Well, God bless you for it. What do you think of Clay Travis's proposal? $10 million, last year's championship team. I believe it was Vegas, and $10 million, and he gets to pick a boys' high school team to play the WNBA championship team. If you had to bet on that off the top of your head, where would you go?
5: I will say this. Becky Hammon, who's the head coach of the Las Vegas Aces, the defending champions, one of my dear friends, love her like a sister. I absolutely love her. And she's one hell of a coach with one hell of a team with Asia Wilson, who's an MVP. Awesome, awesome. It'd be a good game. It'd be a good game, Sean. Here's the thing. Clay is broke.
6: I'm amazed at like how they're 10 feet behind the 3-point line. And that's Caitlin Clark and Sophie and others, and how they can hit 10 in a row. I mean, these people are unbelievably talented.
5: They absolutely are. And there's a reason why Caitlin Clark, Sophie Cunningham, Asia Wilson, Chelsea Mitchell, we can go down the line, you know, Sue Bird back in the day. There's a reason why they weren't in the NBA. There's a reason why this is only going in one direction, not the other. There are no women trying to. I mean, they could have, right? But instead, they realized, yeah, we can't hang with men. And there's nothing wrong with that. God made us beautiful.
6: Well, let me ask you more. Let me dig a little deeper. Do you think there's any WNBA player that could make an NBA team?
5: Zero chance.
6: What's zero chance? Okay.
5: Zero. We're talking about high school. And remember that the experiment, I guess, they thought it was, I don't know if it was for charity, whatever it was, but when the U.S. women's national team, soccer team, with Rapinoe on it, played a 14 and under team, high school team from Texas, soccer team, and they lost the women's national team, the best we have lost, the men's freshman high school team in Texas. Like, it's legitimate. And there's no shame in that. Again, we are different and have been from day one. Let's celebrate those differences, celebrate the WNBA. But the fact that these women who are only there, only benefiting, by the way, the collective bargaining agreement went through, they got on average about 325% raises. Everything's different, thanks to Caitlin Clark and many other people, but the turn with Caitlin has been incredible. But all of these women who benefited from Title IX would not be in this position without Title IX are now abandoning it and are not putting that ladder out for everybody else to climb up and join them. So it makes me angry. And and they're all the exact women who claim that acceptance and tolerance and love is how we need to lead. And what are we doing now? By the way, how about Cheryl Reeve, the Minnesota Lynx head coach who wore that trans kids belong t-shirt the other day in the game against the Fever? Sweetheart, we're not talking about trans kids belonging anywhere. We're talking about biological men, grown men, trying to come into your league. So I don't think they're stupid. I think they're intentionally doing this, knowing that most people lead with their feelings instead of the facts.
6: All right, quick break. More with my friend and podcaster, host of the Sage Steele Show. Sage Steele is with us. We'll get to your calls coming up the final half hour of the program today. Toll free, it is 800-941-SHAWN if you want to be a part of the program.
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6: I know the headlines change, the threats facing Israel and their survival, that does remain. 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

0: We continue now with Sage Steele analyzing this madness in the WNBA, and nobody really wants to stick up for Sophie Cunningham, maybe the single strongest candidate to take moral stands when she was working at ESPN is our friend Sage Steele. What if there was one team of biological men that they let into the league? What, would that team dominate?
1: Oh my gosh, it would be a joke. They'd have to wave the white flag, the mercy rule. Yes. And that doesn't say about the women.
0: The mercy rule.
1: Mercy rule, yeah. I mean, by the end...
0: You know, I love when this issue comes up when teams have massive leads and then they keep trying to score. I'm like, they're there to win by the biggest margin possible. Get over it. You know, well, you're running up the score. Well, that's our job.
1: Did you see the news with Enes Kanter?
0: I did.
1: Yeah, 11-year NBA veteran. He was cast aside some of his political opinions, and he's done so much for so many underprivileged people across the country. He's had fights with LeBron James about some of these political issues when LeBron has misspoken more than once. And he is declaring himself eligible, all 6'11" of him at 34 years old, eligible for the WNBA draft next year.
0: And that is hilarious, by the way. And, you know, I know him. I've interviewed him on radio and TV. What a phenomenal human being he is, and what a life story he can tell, that he does tell. It's pretty remarkable. You know, one thing that defines you, Sage, and you're a friend of mine, is your courage, your willingness to stand out there. You know, Caitlin Clark had an opportunity to stand up and support her teammate. She didn't. I'm not angry with her. I'm just like, I was so disappointed.
1: I'm so glad you said that, because I am too. Now, I understand, and the people I've talked about are like, well, this is so different. Caitlin is already under the most intense scrutiny and pressure, more so than any other WNBA player in history. And I do believe that's true. That is true, especially based on the state of America today. And she should have stood with her teammate, because deep down, they all know it's true. Continue to do what Sophie did, which is preach love, right? She said, everybody is welcome at my table. And this is nothing against the trans community. Hey, you can still play, because, you know, there's the NBA too. And since you're a biological male, and if you can't do the NBA because that's the top league, there are hundreds throughout Europe, and you can make a lot of money doing it. I'm disappointed, and I understand. Now, Laura Ingram, I mean, we all know, we've all said shut up and dribble at times. We have, and we meant that. And now, when you have these issues that cross over, though, that are sports issues that have turned political, it is time for them.
0: Yeah,
1: this is just very different than Colin Kaepernick. People try to make that analogy. It's just not true. Caitlin could have and should have. And how about Stephanie White, who I've known for almost 30 years, their head coach?
0: She is I totally agree with you completely across the board. And they kind of left Sophie hanging out there on her own. I didn't like any of it. Sage, we think the world of you, though. Sage Steele, don't check out our podcast wherever you watch video podcasts. We appreciate you being with us, Sage. Thank you.
1: Thank you.
0: I know we have short attention spans when it comes to news. We just do. And the headlines change, you know, minute by minute, hour by hour. And yet the devastation that Israel has faced, you know, being targeted in densely populated areas by Iran and their proxies. So that means that they have to stay on complete alert. Parents always worried about sending their kids to school. Some kids playing in an underground bunker playgrounds because that's the only safe place they can play. But the need for humanitarian assistance has never been greater. And that means food, water, shelter. That means clothing and medications for the elderly. They've built out mobile medical units that will go visit people that can't get to the doctor. The International Fellowship of Christians and Jews, they've been on the ground from day one, but they can't do this great work without your help financially and without your support. 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They want your prayers also. They put up a website. It's prayifcj.org. One word, prayifcj.org today.

0: News. I'm Chris DeMeo. A federal appeals court rules construction of a White House ballroom must come to a halt. That's ticked off Deputy Chief of Staff Stephen Miller.
1: To keep the president safe, to keep his family safe, to keep senior officials safe, visiting dignitaries safe. We just had the attack at the White House Correspondents' Dinner, and we're actually having this conversation. Shame on these judges. Let's get real in this country. Let's have a court system that actually upholds the law instead of making it.
0: The ruling says the president must get congressional approval before the work resumes. A firefighting helicopter crashes while battling a wildfire in Utah. Deputy Commander Tyler Hecht says that his crew hasn't yet been deployed to the crash area.
2: At this point, we didn't want to put them at any more risk until we know it's safe. So that's an ongoing conversation with us and fire.
0: The condition of those on board are not known. 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
1: All right, 25 now till the top of the hour, 800-941-SEAN, our number this Friday. 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

0: so bad. He has post polio syndrome. He's now 85, and he took the first booster. His bad leg swelled up, never regained again. He cannot walk anymore. He cannot feel his legs. It's just been awful. And I would love for Fauci to see my father, you know, just struggling every day just to get out of bed and get onto his and try to live normal life. It's awful.
1: You know, I'm listening to this story about your dad. I know many people like your dad that have had, you know, lasting impact from taking this experimental shot. The creator of the technology, I've been saying this all week, Dr. Robert Malone, said it was not ready. It was not perfected. And however, he said, I can understand using the mRNA technology in this sense because COVID was impacting older people. That's why putting masks and taking kids out of school was so dumb. And it was ridiculous. It was insane. And, you know, and then I know all these athletes, for example, the issue of myocarditis became a huge issue, not just for athletes, but for other people too. But, you know, high performing athletes really suffered. People like your dad really suffered. And it wasn't, look, I know it was a perilous time, but nobody wanted to talk about natural immunity. We were absolutely being lied to about the origins of COVID. Then this egomaniac narcissist we find out from these diary entries, Anthony Fauci, and the emails that were revealed by Rand Paul. I went over these in great detail last night, you know, where he knew, they knew, you know, please erase this email after you read it. They knew that this likely came from the lab in Wuhan, that, by the way, NIH money helped fund by giving money to the Eco Health Alliance. Are doctors giving your dad any hope that he might be able to recover from this condition?
0: No, as a matter of fact, he was in Florida. He's a snowbird. He was in Florida when he took the shot and the booster, but his doctor back in Michigan was on one of those advisory boards and he advised him to take the shot. My brother and I refused to take that shot. So no, you know, he's got post polio. They kind of just give up and it's just part of it, and it's just, you know, he's hurt our whole family, Fauci, by this whole.
1: Listen, I wasn't going to take an experimental shot, and I didn't.
0: No,
1: now I got either. I got the first strain of COVID, which was really the worst, the Alpha strain. Then it was Beta, then it was Omicron, then it was a Delta. I mean, there are a whole bunch of them. You know, I don't fault people. You know, based on the limited knowledge, we were in a really tough spot, so I'm willing to give a little bit of grace to some people. But I'm not willing to give grace to a lot of the horrific decisions, shutdowns, denying children in-person learning when it wasn't impacting kids, mask mandates, ruining people's businesses. And meanwhile, you know, guys like Fauci are, you know, having these dinners with prominent media personalities like, you know, Fake Jake or, you know, no-show Governor Newsom, you know, showing up at the French Laundry. And the rest of the state is shut down. His kids have in-person learning because they go to a private school. Every other kid in California that does not have in-person learning. It's just, it's so, so hypocritical. It's just sad. And, you know, we're now in the midst of a big debate about the future of the country and those that want the Green New Deal. And that means pretty much government guaranteed everything. I mean, you run through the list. I don't think I can do it enough. You know, guaranteed government income, guaranteed government job, guaranteed government healthy food, guaranteed government housing, guaranteed child care, guaranteed government grocery stores. And it goes on and on. And, you know, meanwhile, this is the government in its typical form, failing spectacularly, you know, just like government schools suck, just like so many other things suck. It's just unbelievable. And, you know, this is one of these examples. Nobody should ever trust the government. I don't trust these people. You know, you have to do, and then I got excoriated too, but not telling people what to do with their body. Insane. Tiffany, we do appreciate you. Thank you. 800-941. Sean is our number. If you want to be a part of the program. All right. Back to our busy phones. Let's go to Texas. God bless Texas. Robert is next. Rob, happy Friday. Glad you called.
2: All right. Thank you, Sean. I listen to you a lot.

0: a first time.
1: Thank you.
0: Long time listener.
1: Glad you joined us. Glad you could be with us. What's on your mind this Friday?
0: Thank you. It's these SDA guys, especially that gentleman you had on the night before last, where he wanted to blame the police and the KKK for his belief. And I really think we should bring up that the KKK was an arm of the Democrat Party, formed in order to keep blacks from voting, as were the Jim Crow laws. And I think we really need to throw that back in their face every time.
1: Well, I'll give you a quick history, because I mean, I think this is important. You know, if you go back and look at the Voting Rights Act of the Civil Rights Act of 64, the Voting Rights Act of 65, Lyndon Johnson's president, and he wants to pass this legislation. You know, you have people like Martin Luther King Jr. and so many brave people that were fighting, you know, for this legislation. It was Democrats. It was not Republicans that opposed that legislation. The guy filibustering it was a guy by the name of Robert KKK Byrd. Later in the 70s, early 70s, he, along with Joe Biden, would join forces to stop the integration of public schools. Didn't want them to become, am I right on this term, Linda, racial jungles, if I recall?
2: You are.
1: And,
2: correct.
1: You know, it took Republicans to pass the Civil Rights Act and Voting Rights Act. So now the party of Lincoln is the Republican Party, if you want to get more history into this.
0: Right. Yes, sir. I agree. And I really think we should give them that history lesson right back in their face when they try to tell us that the police are no good because of that.
1: It's kind of sad. I give out this information a lot. And, you know, while this audience would be familiar with it, there are a lot of people, you know, I'll tell you this, kids are not taught this in government schools where they're being indoctrinated. That's a shame.
0: They're not. Also, at some point in time, maybe not today, I don't know, I enjoy your interaction with Linda on words and pronunciation.
1: Oh, would you like me to entertain you on this Friday? I'd be glad to help you. You want me to entertain you right now?
0: Sure, go ahead.
1: Linda, say talk radio.
2: I feel like this is inappropriate. I thought we were friends, Rob. What happened?
1: can you sound
2: he's
1: like
2: here's the bus. I'm going to back this up and go forward.
1: Can you fulfill his request? We have a listener request.
0: Yeah.
1: Say talk radio.
2: I do love our listeners. Talk radio.
1: Say
2: as it coffee. Should be said. Coffee.
1: Say coffee.
2: I have actually had a lot of. Did you see the news from Oz today? Two to three cups a day. It's going to keep you healthy. I'm at like six.
1: I have two cups a day now. Say coffee.
2: Coffee. That's how it should be said.
1: Say New
3: homage.
1: York.
3: Homage.
2: Homage.
3: Homage. Homage.
2: Honestly, that was probably one of our funniest skits ever, to be perfectly frank with you. And the fact that we were both right is funny.
1: Say New York.
2: New York.
1: No, don't say it fast. Say it like you mean New York.
2: New York.
1: New York.
2: Staten Island.
1: We take requests, Rob. God bless Texas, my friend. Thank you for checking in, and we hope you have a great weekend. Thank you. All right, let's get back to our phones. Janet, Arizona, next, Sean Hannity Show. What's up, Janet? How are you?
4: Hi, Sean. Happy Friday. I'm so honored to talk to you. I'm a longtime listener, first-time caller. I originally
1: thank you.
4: Talk about communism, but the COVID came up, and I just wanted to mention one of the vaccines that's rarely mentioned is the Johnson & Johnson. My sweet husband, even though we talked about us as a family not getting the jab, he went and did it because he didn't want to wear the mask anymore. And they told him that was the only way it was going to go away. Very short-sighted. He took the J&J jab, and within a week, he's got Parkinson's. So he had to retire.
1: From the I have not heard a lot of negative stuff on the J&J jab. The J&J jab, if my memory serves me well, don't hold me 100% to this, but I'm 99% sure, was a traditional vaccination. What does that mean? It was a dead COVID coronavirus I guess, what do they use that? What is the proper term for that? They use that as the basis for making the vaccination, the way they make many other vaccinations. They use a dead virus because the body will still react and create natural immunity. So it was more, to me, in keeping with real science than this experimental mRNA virus, and you only needed one shot. I know a lot of people that opted for that, and I don't know anyone. This is the first time I've heard that people had a problem with that one. Although, you know, putting anything coronavirus in your body, whether you catch it, you know, or whether, you know, you take it in any of the vaccines, it's just, you know, it's not great for your body. I don't like all these vaccinations at all.
4: No, me neither. I trust what God gave us and our natural ability to heal. And that's not the retirement I had planned. Now I just have to sit and watch him shuffle around the house. There's no travel. There's no anything that we had planned.
1: Oh, I'm so sorry. I am so sorry. It's such a shame. And the doctors don't give him any hope, huh?
4: No, there's nothing. They just leave carbidopa, levodopa. Let's increase or decrease your, you know, medications. There's not really much you can do. It's so sad.
1: You know, if I don't know if I have the answer to this, but I would still, you know, figure out a way to make him mobile. I don't care if he's in a wheelchair, and, you know, go out and try to do something every day. You know, I think it's important. You sound like a loving wife and a caring person. I would just say whatever you can do together would be time well spent, and you won't regret it. And obviously it's not the quality of life you had hoped for, or that he had hoped for, but I want you to live life to the fullest. I want everybody to live life to the fullest. Take, you know, go down to the beach, watch the waves, you know, see God in person. You know, I love beautiful sights like that.
4: Yeah, and we have gorgeous sunsets out here in Arizona. It's a little toasty right now, so outdoor time is very limited when it's 110 plus out here. But real quick, I just wanted to comment about communism. And I think what happens today is the younger kids, you know, the millennials and whatever, they take things so literally with their words and stuff. And my biggest problem is socialism. I mean, if you talk socialism to these kids, they think, oh, that's great. Everything's socialist. So awesome. And, you know, my dad was a World War II vet. He was in the Royal Canadian Air Force. He was a bombardier gunner. And we heard stories and we knew what he was fighting. And I don't think they teach it. I don't think these kids have a clue. I think if
1: they don't have a clue, they're not being taught it. If anything, they're being indoctrinated into believing it. It's even worse than that. I mean, that's how crazy things have gotten. Janet, Arizona, listen, I hope you have a great weekend. Please send my best regards and prayers to your husband, and that you guys, you know, have the best life possible in spite of the obstacles you're facing, okay?
4: Thank you so much, Sean. I love you so much. Thank you for everything that you do for our country. We love you.
1: Love you back. God bless you and your family. Listen, you're so excited. You've been dreaming about opening a business, and then the moment's coming, and then you find out, I got to get this insurance, that insurance, meaning probably have to deal with multiple agents, and it becomes a bureaucratic nightmare, kind of like dealing with the healthcare industry. 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

right, that's going to wrap things up for today. It's getting fascinating. Only 88 days till the most important midterm election in your lifetime. As you talk to your friends and your neighbors and your coworkers and whoever you may run into, please remind them the DSA wants to eliminate the Senate, the presidency, judiciary, amnesty for illegals, abolish the borders, abolish ICE, defund Department of War, end all deportations, eliminate cash bail, establish a wealth tax, cradle to grave, Green New Deal, abolish prisons and police and public ownership of corporations. Now, I will test you all on Monday. Have a great weekend. Thank you for making the show possible. And we'll see you back here Monday.

0: All right, I have a question for you. Why are global central banks buying physical gold right now? According to recent reports, central banks around the world have been steadily buying physical gold to reduce their reliance on paper dollars. Now, think about that. 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
3: Construction halted. I'm Deborah Valentine, Fox News. President Trump vowing to appeal a new lower court ruling halting the construction of the White House ballroom.
4: Two of the panel's three judges ruled that President Trump does not have the unilateral authority to knock down the East Wing almost a year ago to build a new 90,000 square foot ballroom, which includes an underground military bunker. The majority of the judges wrote, "We are aware of no instance in American history in which a president unilaterally and using privately collected funds demolished substantial portions of the White House that Congress authorized to be built and American taxpayers paid for until now." The president says he will appeal to the Supreme Court, adding, "The military and Secret Service are viewing this horrendous politically motivated and unlawful ruling as a national security threat to our nation, in that the entire complex is being built for the protection of our country."
3: Fox's David Spott reporting. Acting U.S. Attorney General Todd Blanche is on the verge of being officially confirmed as Attorney General. Fox's Chad Pergram has more from Washington.
5: It's just a matter of time until they confirm Todd Blanche as the next Attorney General. He has the votes, and as I always say, it's about the math. Keep in mind that on the Republican side of the aisle, the Republicans could only lose two members on their side and still confirm Todd Blanche. So Susan Collins, the Republican from Maine, who has a very competitive re-election bid this fall, she announced a couple of days ago she was a no. And then early this morning, Lisa Murkowski, she announced that she too would oppose Todd Blanche. Now Mitch McConnell, the former Senate Majority Leader, he remains out, so they could only lose one more Republican and still confirm Blanche. So we don't know when this vote is going to be, but once they confirm Todd Blanche, the Senate is probably going to be done for the summer.
3: Louisiana Senator Bill Cassidy Friday signaled his support of the nomination. 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
11: From the wild world of DC politics to America's culture clash, brace yourself for the reality check you've been waiting for. 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
12: Okay, it's Friday. We got a very funny little AI video that apparently was posted on President Trump's Truth Social showing Trump asking for ID from the New York City mayor, Zohran the Destroyer, in a drive-thru before he can order his food. And AI mom Donnie is very angry. I got to share that with you. Put a smile, I hope, on your face as we head into the weekend. It's been kind of a rough week. We're watching in shock and horror the ascendancy of really rotten communist Marxist Democrats trying to seize control of America. We're going to see how that goes. I'm never going to give up on America, and I won't, and I don't. Been a big battle about the cost of a burrito. Is it $20 to get a burrito or not? Isaac Shore wrote over at the New York Post, about how the Republican Party has wrapped itself in a silly burrito beef while ignoring cheesed off voters. Isaac's point, and I like his work, he essentially is saying that Trump and the Republicans are missing the boat in letting the Democrats run with the affordability conversation. And it's helping the rise of the socialists. Instead of just tackling this head on and saying, yep, life is hard for a lot of people and things are tough to pay for. And President Trump doesn't want to go down that road because he can't believe that the media is fixated on affordability when in fact things are actually, according to all the data, better than it was under, Biden. He's like, wait a minute. Why weren't they whining about inflation under Biden when inflation was higher in the Biden presidency? And he's right. But is he missing the boat when he doesn't acknowledge the pain that people are feeling at the pump, at the grocery store, when they're paying their mortgage? I see interest rates popped up again this week for mortgages. I think the average now is close to 7%. I've got a mortgage in 20, right? Was that when I moved into the condo, Eric? I think it was mid 2020. Maybe it's 21. All I know is I've got a mortgage. I'm sorry to brag. And believe me, I'm not trying to make you feel bad. My mortgage rate is 2.75% interest. That's about to go away because I'm selling the condo. And I'm kind of sick about that because a 2.75% interest rate on your mortgage, that is such a blessing. And I wonder if we're ever going to get back to that. I don't know how people can afford to buy homes at 6-7% interest rates. Don't forget to check, make sure you go to Fellowship Home Loans for all your mortgage needs. 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Anyway, I think Isaac Shore has a point that instead of arguing about the cost of a burrito, let's acknowledge the pain that people are feeling. Brenda just wrote from Louisville, Mike, why is everyone talking about $20 burritos? They can make theirs at home a lot cheaper. Well, it's true. And that's what people are having to do. Now, it's Friday. I think this will be a red letter day. This is a Mike gets in trouble day. So if you want to hear me get yelled at, you want to hear me get in trouble, pull up a chair. Because I'm going to tell everyone to calm down about data centers and flock cameras. This is because, and I'm going to get this off my chest and I'll turn it over to you. And we're going to talk about it today on the M&M Extra podcast. I want to see what Mark thinks about my belief that people have wildly overreacted to the issue of flock cameras and data centers. It's two issues that have been making a lot of headlines. Number one, we need the data centers. You want to lose to China? Do you want China, our adversary, to beat us? I know there are environmental concerns, and guess what? They have to sort those out, and they got to make sure that they're doing the right thing. Darlene Graham in South Carolina, of all people, said last week, make these big companies that are putting in these massive data centers also build power plants so that they're not draining communities from electricity and water and all the other, environmental concerns they have. But we need them. And I hate the NIMBY mindset. Oh, you can put a Walmart somewhere, just not in my neighborhood. Oh, yeah, we got to have a gas station or a grocery store, but not down the street from me. Yeah, we need data centers, but not in my town. It's a selfish, stubborn, regrettable position. And I think the NIMBY entitlement is poisoning the well over this conversation about data centers. Prove me wrong. 800-655-MIKE. Flock cameras. People are all bent out of shape about flock cameras. All flock cameras are, it's a sophisticated law enforcement tool. These cameras that are going up are able to see your license plate. able to track your license plate, able to find out where you've gone, understand where you've been, where somebody with that particular license plate has gone. The fear has been, oh, what if somebody abuses it? Well, you could say that about anything now. We have surveillance cameras everywhere in America. You go through a toll booth, they take a picture of your license plate. There's technology now that exists that shows where you are in public. There is no expectation of privacy in public. You're in public, you're fair game. I've seen enough of these crazy videos. There's this whole subculture of people who like to harass people, like walking in and out of the post office. Have you seen those videos online? And people get furious because they're, why are you filming me? Why are you filming me? And if they're like, they call them auditors, I think. And the auditor stands there with all these sophisticated cameras and like masks on for some reason because they don't want to be identified, I guess. And they're taking videos of people and then they capture people freaking out. And then inevitably the police get called. And when the police show up, they always say the auditor has every right to stand there and take your video. You have no expectation of privacy in public. If you're walking down the street, you can get filmed. If you're driving your car, somebody can come up and take a picture or a video of your VIN number inside your dashboard or your license plate. And every time these auditors do it, the police always say the law is on their side. There is no expectation of privacy in public. I think Americans need to relax and calm down about the flock cameras, and I think Americans need to relax and calm down about data centers. But let me turn it over to you, and go ahead, have your way with me. Just take me apart. Just pick my arguments apart. Yell at me. It's Mike Gets in Trouble Day. Here on the Mike Gallagher Show for Friday, August the 7th, 2026. Happy Friday. 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Let's ride the roller coaster together. You and me, fighting the good fight here on the Mike Gallagher Show.
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12: Got a nice lady from Florida wants to say hi. Susan, hang in there. She's got, I think, some nice things to say. 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Hang in there, Susan, because you're coming up in 60 seconds. But first, let me remind everybody about a brand new platform that the stars of Duck Dynasty, Willie and Corey Robertson, came up with called Echol. 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Echol. Susan's in Florida. Hello, Susan. How are you today?
25: Good morning, Mike.
12: Hello there.
25: I just wanted to tell you, we love your show. I turn it on every morning. I can't wait to hear what's going on in the world, and I know I will get the truth from you. And so just have a wonderful day, and know that there's a lot of us out there that are very supportive of you. So.
12: You have made my day. Well, and you probably know people are going to yell at me because I think people should relax about the data centers and the flock cameras, but what a nice thing to say. What part of Florida are you in?
25: We're in Trinity up near Tarpon Springs.
12: Oh, nice, nice. That's a beautiful area. All right. Well, you started my Friday on the right foot. Thank you for spending a little bit of nice niceness like that. Thank you, Susan. God bless. Appreciate you.
25: Okay. Thank you.
12: All right. Take
25: bye-bye.
12: Care. What a nice thing to say. 22 past the hour. And maybe you won't get mad at me. I don't know. Rudy is, Kirk in Evansville, Indiana. Mike, this is on the text line. You're absolutely right. I mean, excuse me, Indiana. I don't get it. Flock cameras are out in the public, not in your home. They don't have the manpower to spy on every person's mundane life out in the wild. Are you kidding me? Another text. Mike, you're so right. Have you seen what China is building in the way of AI and data centers and everything else? They're smoking us. They're smoking us. Arizona, Mike, people were up in arms about 5G when it just came out. Look, people do tend to freak out when something new comes along and we're not, you know, we're not used to it. But the flock camera thing is weird because that controversy is nothing new. I remember the controversy of surveillance cameras years ago when they became so prominent. And the bottom line is surveillance cameras and video are used all the time to capture and convict dangerous, violent people. It is a real powerful law enforcement tool. Why not? Why not? Lydia is up, is over in Phoenix on this happy Friday. Lydia, how are you?
1: Hi, Mike. How are you?
12: I'm great. I'm great. Happy Friday.
1: Happy Friday. So I'm going to say this. I was asked to go speak on behalf of the flock cameras in Chandler, Arizona, and I did some research on them, and I spoke to a few of the police department because we have here in Arizona silver alerts where seniors with dementia go missing, and that's the big push for that, right?
12: Sure.
1: So, but the police department think they are very good, but the problem is the company has been they've had some issues with security, and they've been hacked into several times.
12: Yeah.
1: So all that data has been breached several times. They're not perfect, and that's what the police department has said. So I'm not sure if I'm going to go to the Chandler town of Chandler and say they're good anymore, because I'm not sure at this point.
12: No, that's fair, and I think the potential for abuse always exists, right? It exists with every bit of technology we have. And I believe that these flock cameras, and it's a company called Flock, right, that's behind these cameras that are popping up all over America. It's going to be incumbent upon them to shut that problem down and to fix it and make sure that they're secure and safe. But Lydia, what I think is I'm intrigued in, and I'm not trying to get personal with you, but in what capacity were you asked to speak on behalf of, just as a concerned citizen, or do you have some kind of expertise in that field?
1: I don't. I'm actually a realtor that specializes in seniors and probate work. So I work with a lot of families that are going through conservatorships to sell their home when they have.
12: Interesting.
1: Dementia. Yep.
12: So these cameras are a useful tool when there's a senior, maybe with Alzheimer's or dementia, that get into a car and start driving around. Go ahead.
1: Or kids with special needs.
12: Yeah.
1: We have a large group of kids here in Arizona with special needs. So those types of situations, and a lot of kids go missing here in Arizona a lot.
12: Oh, I see that a lot. You think the potential good outweighs the bad?
1: I don't know anymore. I really don't. And I'm gonna say one thing about the data centers, because my husband does work on, he helps build those. We have a lot of them here in Arizona as well.
12: Sure.
1: And I'm just going to do a little conspiracy theory here. The Antichrist is going to use those data centers to find out all kinds of information about us. They can find a little pimple on your buttocks.
12: I know. The other big conspiracy theory, Lydia, is that they're secretly surveillance centers. They're not really data centers. They're surveilling. Yes. They're spying on all of us because the government's hiding.
1: Yeah. Well, my husband has said that they are collecting every amount of data possible.
12: Yeah, so but that cow's out of that barn. You can't put that toothpaste back in the tube. They already got us, Lydia. They've already figured us out. They know what we're going. By the way, have you noticed, Eric, and I don't know why we can't get this fixed, there is such a delay when I talk to callers. It makes me crazy. And I wish we have had everybody in our company try to figure this out. I could hear myself in the delay on the cell phone. Like when I talk to somebody, there's like about a quarter second delay, and it makes it so hard to have a conversation. 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
9: News. I'm Chris DeMeo. President Trump calling on the Supreme Court to overturn a lower court ruling which ordered the construction of the White House ballroom to stop.
26: The majority of the judges wrote, "We are aware of no instance in American history in which a president unilaterally and using privately collected funds demolished substantial portions of the White House that Congress authorized to be built and American taxpayers paid for until now."
9: Fox's David Spunt. President Trump argues the ballroom will include bomb shelters and defense capabilities. A firefighting helicopter crashes while battling a wildfire in Utah. Deputy Commander Tyler Hecht says his crew hasn't been deployed to the crash area.
27: At this point, we didn't want to put them at any more risk until we know it's safe. So that's an ongoing conversation with us and fire.
9: The condition of those on board are not known. 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

0: 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We hope you'll soon be sharing your story with us, too. Want to do something meaningful with lasting impact during this 250th anniversary of America? Take less than 10 minutes and read the Declaration of Independence. My friends at Americans for Prosperity have launched the Declaration Project, a nationwide effort to help Americans rediscover the principles that made this country exceptional. 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The Declaration tells us that all men are created equal, our rights come from our Creator, and government derives its just powers from the consent of the governed. These truths aren't just museum pieces. They're the foundation of American liberty. 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
4: Straight talk on Hormuz. I'm Chris DeMeo, Fox News. Negotiations over the reopening of the Strait of Hormuz are still ongoing, but there's some conflicting information being released.
5: Some very different messages coming out of Iran. It's tough to decide which faction to believe. On one hand, in Parliament, talk about perhaps trying to ban Israeli and U.S. ships from the Strait of Hormuz. At the same time, other Iranian officials talking about real progress on talks to reopen the Strait of Hormuz. The negotiations with Oman have made tremendous progress. President Trump has said he's played an active personal role in those negotiations, and he could expect an announcement on them as early as today. Iran has been demanding fees for any ships that go through the Strait of Hormuz. That position has been rejected by the U.S.
4: Fox's Steve Harrigan in Tel Aviv. A busy night on Capitol Hill with acting U.S. Attorney General Todd Blanche on the verge of being official after a lengthy partisan battle.
6: Two Republicans, Susan Collins and Lisa Murkowski, oppose Blanche. One more GOP no would have tanked the nomination. Bill Cassidy was the only GOP holdout, and he will vote yes. Cassidy supports Blanche, even though President Trump ended his Senate career working against him in the GOP primary. The Senate also approved a bill to sanction Russia. Late Senator Lindsey Graham crafted the deal hours before he died. Lawmakers were sending a message to Vladimir Putin.
4: It's Fox's Chad Pergram on Capitol Hill. If Blanche is not confirmed, he'll still be allowed to serve in an acting capacity. The Pentagon revoking former Air Force Secretary Frank Kendall's access to classified information and barring him from holding any sensitive position. The Pentagon claims Kendall disclosed sensitive information about the Air Force One's capabilities to the media. The $400 million plane was a gift to President Trump from Qatar. 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
10: In 1796, George Washington made one of the most consequential decisions in American history. He chose not to seek a third term as president. So why does that matter? Because America was not built on permanent rulers. It was built on ordered liberty. Faith teaches that authority is a stewardship, not a possession. Leaders are accountable to God for how they use power. And why does that still matter today? Because republics survive when leaders respect limits and citizens defend them. Washington's lesson still stands. A republic is preserved when power has limits, and public service remains a duty to God and country, not a path to personal rule.
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15: Morning, Glory, and evening, Grace, America. I'm Hugh Hewitt. That music means it's time for the Hillsdale Dialogue. Dr. Larry Arnn is with me, and we are covering this book, of course. We're back in Winston Churchill's The Finest Hour, Volume 2 of his six-volume World War II memoir, and this is the critical year. This is 1940 to 1941, The Finest Hour of Great Britain. And Dr. Arnn, early on, he writes a letter to Ismay, and you might want to put a word in about Ismay at this point. June 4th, 1940, things are bleak, and Churchill writes, "An effort must be made to shake off the mental and moral prostration to the will and initiative from which we suffer." What's he talking about, and how do you do that?
16: That's a great theme with Churchill. You have to, if you go to the Federalist Papers, the chapters on the papers on the executive branch are written by Alexander Hamilton. And the point is, the word execution is cognate with the word executive, right? In other words, get it done. And that's a great theme with Churchill. When Churchill became prime minister in May, his first speech, which we read, is Blood, Toil, Tears, and Sweat, was very inspiriting. And then the guys who were working for, he had written a letter during the Twilight War between September 1939 and May 1940. He'd written a letter to the foreign minister, Lord Halifax, and it runs, "The days are full of agreeable work." And at the end of each one, "Not very much has been done." He said, "We have to live under conditions of stress of soul that rivals that of the soldiers in the field." So Churchill thought like that. This is war. After Churchill was prime minister for about 3 weeks, all his private secretaries who became devoted to him were Chamberlain men. He didn't fire any of them. And they, after about 3 weeks, their diaries started showing things like, "Oh, I see. This is how you go about fighting a war." And so Churchill's trying to stir them up. Get going. Let's do it. You may like or not like Donald Trump, but there isn't any doubt that he has an executive temper, and he's pushing all the time, and he's not very restrained in how he goes about it. I praised Lindsey Graham earlier for being unpredictable sometimes. Well, that's another feature of the executive. So this letter is very characteristic of Churchill.
15: You just remind me, I read a column last week for the D.C. Examiner, that primarily 9/10 of it was about Lord Palmerston, and part of it was drawn, I don't know if you read that 6-volume history of England, but volume 5 is about Victoria's reign from Waterloo to her death in 1901. And in it, Lord Melbourne, Victoria's first prime minister, says there's no stopping Palmerston. He does what he wants, and he's just an energetic guy, and he needs a blockade of Greece. He orders the blockade of Greece, and he gives a 5-hour speech on the Don Pacifico affair in the House of Commons, and he wins them over. That's the executive temperament, I think. Even though he's a legislator, remember the House of Commons. Nevertheless, their ministers are either doers or they're watchers, and he was a doer. And he was the prime minister throughout our Civil War, which I did not realize until I dove deep into him for the purpose of this column. Are you an admirer of his?
16: Oh, yeah. Castlereagh and Canning and Palmerston are the makers of British foreign policy in its heyday, right, when Britain was the greatest power on earth. And you know, that began to develop with Queen Elizabeth in 1588. They beat the Spanish and French armada. But then, you know, by the 18th century, They're the man, right? They got this big navy, and they articulated the main elements of British foreign policy. Churchill repeats them beautifully in many places and tried to follow them all his life. And that is, we are independent of the continent, and we keep our independence. We take sides in continental disputes when they're important enough and threaten us, and we're always against the one that might dominate the continent. That means we only pick on the big boys. And that means if it's France or if it's Spain or if it's Germany, whoever it is, who threatens to dominate the continent. We're for the other guys. And those guys are the guys who articulated that. And it was in the bones of Winston Churchill.
15: After those three, Castlereagh, Canning, and Palmerston, there comes Disraeli and Salisbury. And they're in that line. And then Churchill kind of completes it. There are periods of weakness and periods where they don't repair their navy. And I'm reminded now with some of our strategic depth issues in the munitions stockpile of what happens when you have 4 or worse 8 years of a president who doesn't much care. And that's got a long tail that Donald Trump is working to overcome, but it's very much a long tail. The other thing that comes through is that Churchill is absolutely fixated on tanks. I mean, they're falling back across the channel. They've got to have airplanes, but he's pulling out memos that he wrote on tanks and landing craft for tanks from 1917. What was his filing system like? How did he even find this stuff?
16: I have carried his files around for hours with me. I can tell you in detail. I can tell you in detail how he did that. But, you know, first of all, he had a really great memory. And second of all, his themes are persistent through his life. He's the inventor of the tank. But if you want to know how to organize your files, there's, by the way, a tremendous correspondence in 1925 with a man named Sir Warren Fisher, who's the head of the British Civil Service, big-time distinguished bureaucrat, Sir Warren Fisher. Churchill did not become a sir until decades later. Churchill is Chancellor of the Exchequer. And Fisher sends Churchill a snippy note about how ministers of the crown probably shouldn't have time about how to organize files. Churchill had sent him a note, how to organize the files. And Churchill gave him a tremendous response in which he includes for the first time the phrase, no longer civil, no longer servants.
15: Ha!
16: isn't that good? But here's how he did it. If you open a Churchill file in the Churchill filing cabinets, which is what Martin Gilbert had in the bottom of the Bodleian Library that I used to work in, first of all, the cabinets are arranged thematically, and then the drawers are arranged thematically. So his bank accounts are in one, and this book is in another. And then the folders, each one of them is in reverse chronological order, and the exterior folder, and in each document in it, there's a hole punch, a little round hole in the upper left corner, and then he takes one of those little ribbons with kind of a string with a metal thing on each end, and he feeds it through so that you can remove a document if you want to, but they're fixed in place, and when you open it, the most recent thing is on top. And that means that because Martin Gilbert wanted to write everything in chronological order, and that's the opposite, by the way, from work. Because when you're doing work, you know everything you know right now and a lot about the past for each issue. And so you start with the current stuff. Right. Whereas if you're writing history, you have to pretend that you don't know everything you know right now. So you start at the back and then you can be closer to the actual situation we're in, which is we don't know tomorrow.
15: We don't know tomorrow. And all I can tell you is if you stick with the Hillsdale Dialogues, you will know more about tomorrow than you otherwise would. You can never have perfect certainty, but if you learn from the past, you'll go forward. I'll be right back with Dr. Arndt. I do want to remind everyone, this is the volume we are using. This is Winston Churchill, The Finest Hour. The page references I'm giving to you in The Finest Hour come from this more recent paperback edition. I find it easier to carry on planes with me. I find it easier to annotate. I find it easier just generally to use whenever I'm out and about. So if you want to keep up with Dr. Arndt and I, it's the second volume in a 6-volume set. Now, it's more expensive, like $40, than the millions of used copies of the hardbound edition. So I don't want to tell you not to get the hardbound edition if it's cheaper, but this one is just a lot more supple, much more easier to annotate, much more easy to keep track of, And when you do it, you also are able to follow my page references with Dr. Arndt. I'll be right back with Dr. Arndt. One more reminder, all of the Hillsdale Dialogues are included over at hillsdale.edu, and there are hundreds of them dating back to Homer. There's also a brand new Hillsdale course on the Odyssey, which I'll tell you a little bit about coming up in a little bit. Don't go anywhere. Dr. Arndt will be right back as we continue our conversation on Winston Churchill and the Second World War right here on the Hillsdale Dialogue on the Hugh Hewitt Show.
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1: AM 560, The Answer. I've
15: been there three times, and Dr. Arndt just said something in the last segment that made me wonder about it, Dr. Arndt. How did Sir Martin Gilbert get command of the bottle and basement? Because that is one of the world's preeminent libraries. You can't miss it if you visit Oxford. I've been there a few times. You can't miss it, but I imagine that that real estate is precious.
16: Well, it was, so the Bodleian Library has three main buildings, and they're connected by, and all three buildings, the new library is where this was. It's across the street, and then the main Bodleian Library, and then next to it is a big round building called Radcliffe Camera. And all three of those buildings go three floors up in their reading rooms, and they all three go three floors down, and they're the stacks. And so they're in the basement, right? You go down underground. And those three floors, those three buildings, are all connected underground. They're not connected. You have to go outside to traverse between them in the reading room levels. So anyway, you go to the new library, and you have a pass, and you have a key. And you get in the elevator. It's an old-timey elevator with one of those things that you swing across, you know, to kind of a cage to close yourself in. And you go down to the very bottom floor, and you're three floors below ground now. And you get off the elevator, and you walk about 30 feet, and there's an opening in the stacks. And Winston Churchill's filing cabinets are arranged in a U. And, of course, he wrote an essay on the filing cabinet. You know, what kind of filing cabinet should you have? Fireproof. So heavy that it takes two strong men to move them. Because then they can't be stolen. Very solid, right? The ones by Mrs. Chubb are the best, he writes. And his are all Chubb filing cabinets. So you go down there, and in this U, in between these wings of filing cabinets, there's a crappy wooden table and a hard wooden chair. That's all the furniture down there. And I have sat in there for hours and hours and hours. And
15: well, that's how a young scholar becomes a preeminent scholar. Let me talk about this chapter 12, though. It is full of memos about minutiae about landing craft. Now, we went through this in 1942, 43. I remember from researching an Eisenhower book decades ago that this was a real knotty problem for America, and it required that fellow down in New Orleans that Stephen Ambrose found. That's why the World War II Museum is there, because he invented our landing craft. But Churchill was thinking about it from the beginning, and this whole chapter is full of minutiae about minutiae. I don't know how he had this capacity to write these things, and I am astonished.
16: Well, so you have to relate the two things that are going on, and they're sort of a mixture of the human capacity of prudence. Half of these memos are about how do we keep these guys from coming ashore, right? Because they may invade us and take London this month, right? They're worried about that, right? And we, and for a while, they had an unarmed army. Most of the ones who got back, 350,000 who got back from Dunkirk, most of them didn't get back even with their rifles, and the artillery was all gone. They got a big shipment of rifles first from us, and they started arming their main army, and then pretty soon they had a million-man home guard. So he's worried about that, right? And there's memos going out about that. And at the same time, in alternation, how are we going to invade Germany and kill Adolf Hitler? And you see, both problems are present. And if you that thing you read to Ismay, who was a very close associate of Churchill's, a senior general, close to him all the war, worked beside him all the war, and was eventually the first head of NATO in 1945, 46. He's we have to work urgently, and solving the problem today how we go about that will be affected by what the next problem is going to be. And the first problem is to save us, and the second problem is to kill Hitler. And pretty soon he's thinking about the third problem, which is, what's the world going to be like after we've done that? And Churchill had those dimensions going on all the time.
15: Now, I had suggested in my notes that I sent you that you read the two paragraphs on page 226 and 227 that begin, "The buoyant and imperturbable temper of Britain, which I had the honor to express, may well have turned the scale." I don't know if you looked those up or if your book was as accessible as the paperback edition.
16: I got them here. Yeah.
15: Okay,
16: and
15: run with those.
16: I will read it. Let me make a point. First of all, I knew a lot of people when I was in England from 77 to 80 and on beyond. They're all dead now, but people who lived through these years, my wife's family, her father and her mother. And it's amazing how often they regard this time in their lives of this maximum danger as the greatest time in their lives. Churchill writes, "The buoyant and imperturbable temper of Britain, which I had the honor to express, may well have turned the scale."
15: I got it. I got to pause right there, Dr. Hearn, and we'll be back and pick up on that. I do want to tell you a very quick story, America. Fetching Mrs. Hewitt was able, because of the Navy League, which we support, to go on an overnighter on an aircraft carrier and spent the night at sea. I think it was on the Lincoln. I think it was on the Lincoln. In any event, she and her friends went out for a night, and they had dinner with the officers in the officers' mess, and the chaplain was there, and they'd been so impressed with every sailor. There are 5,000 sailors on an aircraft carrier. And my wife asked the chaplain, "How do they like it?" And he said, "Oh, they do nothing but complain. They complain about everything, the food, how long they are between ports. They complain. It's my job is to listen to complaints in council." And then we have reunions every 5, 10, 15 years where old sailors are invited back. And Fetching Monsieur tells me, the chaplain says, "And when they come back, they always say, those are the best years of our lives when we were on this ship. It was wonderful." And so I think that continues on. More on that when we return. 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
1: Fox News, I'm Deborah Valentine. Republican Senator Bill Cassidy of Louisiana says he'll vote for Todd Blanche as attorney general, likely paving the way for Blanche to be confirmed to lead the DOJ. More from Fox's Chad Pergram.
2: Cassidy supports Blanche, even though President Trump ended his Senate career working against him in the GOP primary.
1: Cassidy announced his support Friday on the Senate floor. A federal appeals court holds construction of the $400 million White House ballroom because Congress has not approved the project.
3: President Trump says the ruling is a national security threat. He has expanded the size and scope of construction to include what he describes as a desperately needed military center, complete with bomb shelters, medical facilities, missile-resistant steel, and drone-proofing.
1: Fox's Jared Halpern reporting. President Trump vows to appeal the ruling to the U.S. Supreme Court. 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
4: 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Due to ongoing uncertainty surrounding overseas travel conditions and future international travel considerations, the Italy Unfiltered Tour has been canceled. As a result, the Italy Unfiltered Dream Vacation Sweepstakes has also been canceled and no prize will be awarded. We understand this may be disappointing and appreciate your interest and participation. 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
5: 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Quiet. 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
7: Welcome back, America. I'm Hugh Hewitt, talking with Dr. Larry Hahn, president of Hillsdale College, all things Hillsdale at hillsdale.edu. We were talking about Churchill in his finest hour, Dr. Hahn. What were you going to say?
8: I'll make a point. I had a little to do with Darkest Hour, the movie where Gary Oldman got an Academy Award, and it's about this time in 1940, and they contrive a, sorry, I'm wandering now, but I have to tell this. They contrive him to go down in the subway, and various people talk to him and suggest things that later recur in his speeches. And I talked to the VPs at Focus Features. I saw a preview of it in New York. They want to talk to me, and they said, what do you think? They were trying to decide whether to promote the movie for an early dinner, for an Academy Award. I had an early dinner. And I said, it's great. And they said, did Churchill go down in the subway? And I said, on that day. And they said, yes. And I said, no, he did not. And they said, how do you know? And I said, we know everything he did that day. You can account for everything. And he said, but you still say it's great. And the reason is, he wrote in a different passage in the first volume, in this volume, actually, a related passage to this one, in which he said that he'd drive around the town, and he'd see people with weary faces in the bus queues, and they'd notice him, and their eyes would brighten up, and they would give him the V sign. And he said, the British had become the lion, and I was called upon to give the roar. So I told that to the people at Focus Features and said, you see, all you've done is shown them giving him the words that he made so famous.
7: Yeah.
8: That's what he says here. I had the honor to express may have turned the scale. Here was this people who in the years before the war had gone to the extreme bounds of pacifism and improvidence, who had indulged in the sport of party politics, and who, though so weakly armed, had advanced lightheartedly into the center of European affairs. You see what he's saying?
7: Yep.
8: Remember, there's a kinship with George Washington there. You don't go making commitments that are beyond your power to perform because that will get you in trouble. And he thought they were doing that in the 1930s, and they were making more commitments than they were building weapons. Advanced lightheartedly into the center of European affairs, now confronted with the reckoning alike of their virtuous impulses and neglectful arrangements. They were not even dismayed. They defied the conquerors of Europe. They seemed willing to have their island reduced to a shambles rather than give in. This would make a fine page in history, but there were other tales of this kind. Athens had been conquered by Sparta. The Carthaginians made a forlorn resistance to Rome. Not seldom in the annals of the past

0: generally known even in the irresolute years before the war, the essentials of sea and latterly air defense had been maintained. You see, in other words, we didn't abandon everything, thank God for it. He had something to do with that. It was nearly 1,000 years since Britain had seen the fires of a foreign camp on English soil. By the way, isn't that a good way to talk?
1: Yeah.
0: You might have just said since Britain had been invaded, seen the fires of a foreign camp on English soil. At the summit of British resistance, everyone remained calm, content to set their lives upon the cast. In other words, risk everything. That this was our mood was gradually recognized by friends and foes throughout the whole world.
1: Throughout the whole world. Pause right there, Dr. Arne. We'll be right back with the Hillsdale Dialogue. Those were Churchill's words Dr. Arne was reading from Their Finest Hour, Volume 2 of his 6-volume World War II memoir. Stay tuned. The Hillsdale Dialogue continues next.
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3: Welcome back, America. I'm Hugh Hewitt. Back on, you were talking about how the Brits survived and they held on at the very moment of their greatest danger.
4: He presents in this chapter, by the way, some German memoranda discovered after the war, where the German military is commenting to Hitler, "These guys are ready to fight."
3: Yep.
4: You know, that helped prevent the invasion. What was behind the mood that could be settled only by brute force? So we're going to find out.
3: That's an amazing brace of paragraphs. And I don't know how long it took him to write it. I doubt anyone does. But he's channeling his 1940 persona there. He's bringing it back in 1946, 47. And those are not quotes from documents. He's recollecting, much in the way your in-laws recollect. This is how he felt. Yeah. He must have felt increasingly confident. He also notes, "They firmly believe, however, with the help of God, that they will not lack the means to discharge this task." Interesting pointer to the Creator, not unlike the way Washington would talk. Never got down into the specifics of theology, but very much about providence.
4: Oh, yeah. Well, Washington was a Christian, and but he was also executive of a land committed to religious freedom.
3: Yeah.
4: And so, as with Churchill, he talked at the level of generality proper to that, to include everyone. And, you know, the laws of nature and of nature's God, if you don't believe in those, you're an idiot. And it's hard for you to understand the basis of America.
3: Now I want to go to the practical.
4: So, yeah.
3: In this chapter, on July 19th, so we've gone a month and a half into preparing for what we'll talk about next week, the sea lion threat. He replaces General Ironside, who's got the best name in the book, with General Alan Brooke. This is an who had been stranded in Europe, and he was ordered to retreat. Why does that matter so much?
4: Well, Brooke was, he was a tremendously effective man. Churchill's team, you know, there were some changes in it. And Churchill, you know, he very seldom, almost never, denounces anybody, even enemies, but certainly not people he worked with. But he got his team together, and they were good, right? And they were tight with each other. Brooke and Ismay and Jacob and Dill, those were Slim. Those were tremendous guys. There's down Whitehall, so Big Ben, picture that in your mind, and then there's a street that runs from Big Ben to Trafalgar Square, one of the most consequential streets in history, called Whitehall. And along the way in Whitehall, if you're walking away from Big Ben, over toward the right, there's a stand of three generals. And they are Slim, remember who they are, Slim, Montgomery, and Brooke. And they're tremendous people, right? And they had a tremendous war record, and they fought.
3: Sort of like our MacArthur, our Marshall, and our Eisenhower?
4: That's right. Same
3: and
4: thing.
3: Nimitz has got to be in there, too. I don't want to get the Navy mad at me.
4: Yeah, yeah. Well, Penn, you know, Penn, got to include Penn. And, you know, those guys were good. And they, and one of the points, Victor Hansen's very fine book, The Second World Wars, which might be the best book I've ever read on the subject, although Martin Gilbert wrote one too, it's very good. He makes the point of how effective the British were. And that was possible because of the spirit in the people. And it was possible because of the tightness and skill of the leadership. They weren't quarreling with each other all the time. You know, they did quarrel. But the truth is, mostly what they did was work together. And Churchill was, you know, frustrating to Brooke, Alan Brooke, who became Lord Alan Brooke, one word, because he kept him up at night, always giving him difficult orders. And sometimes he'd wear out and you know, say, gosh, leave us alone. We got a job to do here, right? And that's in his diaries, and those are published. And it makes it look like that this was the scene of regular conflict. Martin Gilbert always believed that those diaries, and you know, one can read the originals of the diaries, by the way, are distorted by Arthur Bryant, who edited them. Because the truth is, there are also men, and some of them are in the book, some of them are not, shining instances in the diary where he talks about how he just marvels at Churchill and how well he can think, about how determined he is, about how far he can see, including the passage, "We cannot help, we could never win this war without him," he says. So it was a very tight bunch. And these snowflakes that we talked about before that Rumsfeld is always sending, they were important because, you know, if you send out 30 or 40 notes a day to people, which, you know, so, and they're degrade, in Churchill, they're grades of them, right? A lot of them are just, be thinking about this. This came up to me, this came up to my mind, be thinking about this. And that he had confidence in those people.
3: One example of that is in this chapter. He's thinking about artillery duels. It's sort of a premonition of drone warfare that we see today. He's thinking about long-range artillery duels between the Germans and the Brits over the Straits of Dover. And so he thinks, we've got to get the old decommissioned guns, 13.5-inch guns, from the Iron Duke, which is an old ship that doesn't sail anymore, but had big guns. And we got to put them on railway moorings and run them up and down the coast. That's not what normally one thinks about in a prime minister's job.
4: Yeah, he also begins the invention. You see, the tank and the landing ship for tanks and later infantry and the portable harbor, right? He's already thinking about that in this month, right, when he's getting ready for invasion. And so he, you know, eventually they built a harbor that they could float across the channel and make a way to get a lot of stuff ashore without a deep port. Well, here in this chapter, he sends a memo out, be thinking about this. Get somebody thinking about it, right? And one of the things was he thought you could make them out of concrete and put floats on them, and then they could be places for people to live, too. And then you'd go and float them across the channel, and then take the floats off, and they sink down to the surface, and you've got a fort. He's thinking like that.
3: Always thinking like that. Stay tuned, America. We'll continue to talk about Churchill with Dr. Larry Arnn on the Hillsdale Dialogue. 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

0: Welcome back, America. I'm Hugh Hewitt, reminding you at the start of our last segment of this week's Hillsdale Dialogue, all things Hillsdale at hillsdale.edu, including a fabulous new course on The Odyssey, the movie that has swept America this summer. 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And if you've liked this conversation with Dr. Arne, you want to hear all the previous ones about the World War II memoirs, head over to hugh4hillsdale.com, hugh4hillsdale.com. You'll find all the Hillsdale dialogues right there. Dr. Arne. We're running low on time here for this week, and we'll come back to the invasion threat next week. But did you see the movie Pressure this summer with Brandon Fraser as Ike and Kay Summersby and the British Meteorology Corps and all that conversation about whether to go or not go on June 4th?
1: And I haven't watched it yet. I did have a talk with Tom Selleck. Let me drop a name here now. He listens to the show, and he's such a nice man. He narrates our recent movie. And he said, tell Hugh Hewitt to pay attention to the movie in which I play General Eisenhower.
0: Oh, okay. <It's> very. I will do that.
1: Yeah, you should watch that movie.
0: Brandon Fraser is not quite physically fit enough to be a persuasive Ike. Because those men, he does smoke enough to be a persuasive Ike. But I like the fact that the things you got to think about, and this is a thing that we'll extend into next week. If you've prepared to be invaded, you are then prepared to invade. You agree with that?
1: That's right. Isn't that something? Yeah. Yeah. If they look, we're afraid they're going to do this to us. If they can do this to us, it proves we can do this to them. And, you know, I think it's probably my favorite letter that Winston Churchill's wife wrote about Winston Churchill was when Churchill lost his job in 1916, in the middle of the First World War, Clementine wrote to the Prime Minister Asquith and urged him to keep Churchill in the government. And you'd want your wife to think of you this way. Only Winston has the deadliness to fight the Germans. And I think she was right about that.
0: And it proved it to be case. The closing line for this week, page 245. As the month of July and August passed without any disaster, we settled ourselves down with increasing assurance that we could make a long and hard fight. Next week, Dr. Arne and I are doing chapters 14 and 15 on the invasion problem and Operation Sea Lion. And boy, they are fascinating, so do not miss that. All things Hillsdale are collected at hillsdale.edu. And all of our prior dialogues, especially on the first book and a half of the World War II memoirs, are at hugh4hillsdale.com. Thank you, Dr. Arne. Thank you, Harley and Adam. Thank you, Dwayne. I will talk to you all in the next Hugh Hewitt Show.
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4: In 1796, George Washington made one of the most consequential decisions in American history. He chose not to seek a third term as president. So why does that matter? Because America was not built on permanent rulers. It was built on ordered liberty. Faith teaches that authority is a stewardship, not a possession. Leaders are accountable to God for how they use power. And why does that still matter today? Because republics survive when leaders respect limits and citizens defend them. Washington's lesson still stands. A republic is preserved when power has limits, and public service remains a duty to God and country, not a path to personal rule.
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6: Confirmation nears. I'm Deborah Valentine, Fox News. A busy night on Capitol Hill with acting U.S. Attorney General Todd Blanche on the verge of being official after a lengthy partisan battle. Fox's Chad Pergram has details from Washington.
7: Two Republicans, Susan Collins and Lisa Murkowski, oppose Blanche. One more GOP no would have tanked the nomination. Bill Cassidy was the only GOP holdout, and he will vote yes. Cassidy supports Blanche, even though President Trump ended his Senate career working against him in the GOP primary. The Senate also approved a bill to sanction Russia. Late Senator Lindsey Graham crafted the deal hours before he died. Lawmakers were sending a message to Vladimir Putin.
6: Should Blanche not be confirmed, he can continue to serve as acting attorney general, head of DOJ. The Senate has confirmed Cameron Hamilton as head of the embattled Federal Emergency Management Agency. The former Navy SEAL is returning to the agency he briefly led last year. President Trump plans to take his defense of a new White House ballroom to the U.S. Supreme Court. Fox's Jared Halpern has more from the White House.
8: A split panel of judges on the Court of Appeals for D.C. is ordering construction on a $400 million White House ballroom to stop, ruling Congress must first approve the project. It is the latest legal setback for the project, upholding a district court ruling also blocking further construction. President Trump says the ruling is a national security threat. He has expanded the size and scope of construction to include what he describes as a desperately needed military center, complete with bomb shelters, medical facilities, missile-resistant steel, and drone proofing. The president also says funding for the 90,000 square foot ballroom is coming from private donors and not taxpayer money. At the White House, Jared Halpern, Fox News.
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1: 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We welcome you to this 8:07 mark on the East Coast. Thanks for joining us. A lot to get to, but I want to go right to Representative Andy Harris. He is Republican congressman from Maryland, although the governor and the Democrats there are even trying to, they're even trying to alter the Constitution, apparently illegally, to try to get you out of a job. Andy Harris, you are a dangerous, dangerous man being the only Republican holding any kind of political office in Maryland.
17: Look, there's no question about it. They're pulling out all the stops. They basically went as far as to say that you shouldn't consider the Declaration of Rights in the Maryland Constitution when you're drawing a map with regards to protecting free speech. It's unbelievable. And they're the ones that, have the No Kings rallies while they're taking away everybody's constitutional rights.
1: Yeah. The Oversight Project, which is a offshoot of Heritage Foundation, they've been very effective and gotten a lot of things done. They helped get the Joe Biden audio tapes of his ghostwriter out there and sued for that. They are now suing to block this move. Apparently there's some sort of violation of the procedures here in getting this referendum going. It sounds a lot like Virginia.
17: Yeah, that's another thing they're doing. So they passed a law in the regular General Assembly session this spring that said, oh, by the way, you have to have your constitutional amendments by July 1st for consideration. Okay. So that people have enough time to consider it. And then, what they did this week, they said, well, never mind that. Notwithstanding that, we're going to push this ahead anyway. I'm not sure that they have the ability to do that. I think it's going to be challenged in court. I think the idea, again, of taking away someone's declaration of rights, right to free speech, to push this through is just an abomination.
1: That said, Congressman Harris, I know you have to work with Democrats. You're a Republican from Maryland. Yeah, you have to talk to them. You have to work together sometimes. Off the record, they've got to say to you how stupid they think this is, right? Because, like it or not, Maryland does a lot of work with the federal government. And when Republicans control the House and the Senate and the White House, a state like Maryland benefits by having the one guy, a guy like you, who's able to work with those people, because that benefits Maryland.
17: That's absolutely right. That's why this is all done for Wes Moore's presidential aspirations on the national stage. This is not good for Maryland. It's obviously good for his campaign for president, but it's not good for Maryland, and he's not putting Maryland first, as a governor should.
18: Do they tell you off the record? How do they respond to you when you say, guys, this is just, you know, you're shooting yourself in the foot here, because you got to have a good relationship with both parties if you're Maryland?
17: Oh, absolutely. I've had Democrats come to me from other states who realize the importance of having a member of either the majority or minority party, depending on who's in the White House, but
18: yeah.
17: Of having a member in the other party. I can't tell you how many times a week I get a request from the delegation to sign on to something supporting a project in someone else's district.
18: Yeah.
17: The reason why they have me sign on to it is because they know that without my signature, it goes to the bottom of the pile. So this is, again, this is, you know, just a foolish thing to do. The governor rammed it through. He even had a phony signing ceremony this week because the law says he doesn't sign these.
18: Yeah, this is a referendum to the Constitution. The governor has no legal basis to sign in it. There's nothing to sign. What, did he sign a postcard from Annapolis?
17: I don't know, but there they were, the three of them just beaming, grinning ear to ear, having taken away the constitutional rights of Marylanders. It's very, very strange.
18: Congressman Andy Harris is our guest, and I've got two more lines of questioning for you here. One, drawing on your experience as an MD, as a medical doctor, not like, you know, Abdul El-Sayed, who calls himself a doctor and actually never got the license as a medical doctor. When you see this Anthony Fauci story roll out, it's really all the action's been in the Senate with your fellow doctor Rand Paul over there coordinating the questioning and he taking the fifth. What sticks out to you as a doctor who tried to navigate and manage the COVID pandemic like the rest of us, but also as a lawmaker? What do you want to know more about, or have you already reached your conclusions about Anthony Fauci?
17: Well, look, it's become perfectly clear that he knew that, or he strongly suspected this came out of the Wuhan Institute of Virology. He knew that NIH was, funds were going to that institute, and he denied it at first. And again, you know, that's the problem. You just be truthful about it. At this point, really, he should just be truthful and say, yeah, you know, I shouldn't have misled the American public, because the American public occasionally are pretty forgiving if somebody admits that they were wrong. But no, he doesn't want to admit he's wrong. He still has a fawning following that still, even to this day, just thinks that he was, you know, the gift to the COVID pandemic. And, you know, the history will bear out otherwise.
18: Yeah. But, I mean, I know that you have great respect and reverence for the idea of having unbiased scientific evaluations coming from our public health institutions. Can we quantify the type of damage done to those institutions because of what we learned about Anthony Fauci? Because the next time something comes along and someone like Anthony Fauci recommends to a governor that they should do drastic measures like we just lived through, the people are not going to believe it. We're not going to buy it. We're not going to trust it.
17: Oh, that's absolutely true. Look, that's why you have vaccine hesitancy now, because we were told by Anthony Fauci that if you get vaccinated, you're not going to get COVID. Well, people got vaccinated, and well, people got COVID. So now when you tell them, well, you know, you need to be vaccinated against fill in the blank, so that you don't get it, people are like, wait a minute, that's what they told me about COVID, and that didn't work out so well.
18: Yeah.
17: So, you know, that's the problem when you are unscientific, and the most unscientific thing you can do is declare that something is policy and with no questioning, without the ability to say, well, you know, geez, does hydroxychloroquine or ivermectin,
18: yeah,
17: do they make a difference? Let's study it in a very rigorous way. No, they end up studying it in a way that I could have told you was going to show it had no effect, because it only had ivermectin, for instance, only had an effect if you gave it pretty close to the infection. And they were sending, in the study, they were sending the pills by mail to the people in the study. So, you know, it's just, you designed
18: it. By definition, it was going to get there a week later after you contracted the virus. Yeah.
17: Exactly. That's absolutely right. So again, that's not science. You know, that's, again, that it, the blend of public policy and science shouldn't really occur at the NIH. The NIH should be purely scientific. And what it turned into was a policy institute.
18: Our guest is Andy Harris. He is a congressman, Republican from Maryland. You're also the chair of the Freedom Caucus in the House. And as we ramp up to these midterm elections, less than 90 days away, most experts suggest that this majority is going to be won or lost in the House in about maybe 16, maybe 20 districts across the country. And regardless of the candidates, how important is it for Republicans now to point out the fact that Democrats are aligning themselves with some of the most radical members of the Democrat Socialists of America, even if your congressman is a Democrat, doesn't buy into all of that garbage? They're caucusing with them, Congressman Harris. And if it's a small majority, these guys are going to have a powerful voice.
17: No, that's absolutely right. And the problem is not the problem is that they're not speaking out against a person like El Sayed, who is violently anti-Semitic. You have to speak out against them. You can't just go into the corner and say, well, gee, I hope they don't do our party a whole lot of harm. You have to say, no, you know what? We can't elect someone like that to the U.S. Senate, who has those kind of policies and feelings. You have to be vocal. And that's what the American people are not going to stand for. They're not going to stand for Democratic candidates around the country not being vocal about these Democratic Socialists. And that's a misnomer, because they're basically communists. What Mamdani is doing in New York is communism, not socialism. The bottom line is that they have to speak out against it, and they will be punished at the polls if they don't.
18: What's your focus right now between now and Election Day? Obviously, you're campaigning in your district. You want to make sure that your very strong constituent services continue to help the people of Maryland won. Are you also going to be campaigning across the country for some of your colleagues, or maybe some new candidates who are on the scene?
17: I might do a little bit of that, but I'm staying in Maryland fighting against this redistricting fiasco, because I do believe a majority of Marylanders do not believe in hyperpartisan gerrymandering, and they do not believe in suspending the Declaration of Rights for a political purpose, as the General Assembly just did.
18: Yeah, I got to tell you, Congressman, I've been here going on 15 years now, and it seems like every 2 years, Democrats throw everything they can at you. They find the new flavor of the month, and they end up, you know, throwing a lot of money because they keep thinking that they're going to defeat you. And it's now reached the point where they literally have to change the constitution of the state to get rid of you. I mean, in a way, you should be flattered.
17: Look, as I say, look, they know they couldn't defeat me at the ballot box. So what they're going to do, they're going to defeat me in the Maryland General Assembly. And that's not the way democracy should work. A democracy should work where you listen to the people, and you don't try to rig elections by altering the Maryland Constitution.
18: Congressman Andy Harris, have a good sprint to the finish line here for Election Day. No doubt we will touch base between now and then. Thank you, sir.
17: Thank you.
18: Keep it right here. O'Connor and Company continues.
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18: If your mainstream corporate-owned legacy media is dying to move public opinion against President Trump and against ICE and against the enforcement of our immigration laws, if you're in the country illegally and you stayed in the country illegally, you're breaking our law and you are, well, you're subject to deportation. And if you are stupid enough to fly back and forth at an airport and check in with your ID and announce to law enforcement who's all over the airport that you're in the country illegally and here you are, come and get me. Well, you're going to be detained and you're going to be deported. So CBS News is all over the place, scouring the nation to find the perfect story to illustrate how horrible it is to enforce our laws. And this is the best they could come up with, the story of John Gannon, 75 years old, whose fiance, we're told, did just that, was detained at the airport and is now facing deportation. Let's take a listen to John Gannon's story, because we have many questions about this.
25: I voted for Trump. I am saying that they are picking up law-abiding citizens. They're destroying families, jobs.
26: John Gannon is a 75-year-old businessman and lifelong Republican who supported President Trump in 2024.
25: I wouldn't do that again. Not after this fiasco.
26: His fiance, 45-year-old Venezuelan immigrant Yasmin Suarez Reyes, was detained by ICE at George Bush Intercontinental Airport in Houston in late July.
25: 8 ICE agents swarmed Jasmine and detained her, didn't tell us why, and rustled her off into a car.
18: All right, pause there for a second. I have many questions. Now let's start with the fact. And for those of you who are not, who are listening on radio, you gotta see you can check out the video stream because they flash a picture. He calls her Jasmine. The name I just learned from CBS News is Yasmin Suarez Reyes. Yasmin. It's with a Y, but for some reason he says Jasmine. He is 75 years old. He's from Texas. He's a businessman, lifelong Republican. They got to get the lifelong Republicans, the lifelong Republicans who voted for Trump, but now hate him because of his policies. That's the hook they need. That's the storyline. So here's my question. 75 years old, Texas businessman, lifelong Republican. He calls his wife Jasmine. Her name is Yasmin. She's from Venezuela. They showed a picture of the two of them. I had to pause the screen. I had to look up the story. She looks 20. Okay. He's 75 years old. She's keeping herself very looking lovely. She's 45. Okay. She's 30 years younger than him. Now I'm the last person to lecture somebody about marrying a woman a little bit younger than you. Meredith is a little younger than me. Not 30 years. And I didn't get engaged to her when I was in my 70s. Okay. I was in my 40s. Anyway, they're engaged. She's from Venezuela. Are you doing the math here? 75-year-old man engaged to a Venezuelan national, 30 years his junior. All right, let's keep the story going now. Listen to some clues.
4: What went through your mind?
25: Well, I was just in total disbelief.
26: According to her immigration lawyer, Suarez Reyes came to the U.S. legally in 2023 and later applied for asylum, a case that is still ongoing. But her underlying permission to be in the U.S. has lapsed.
4: Some people may say...
18: Okay, hold this on. Is what... Right there. So she's in the country illegally. So in other words, she's in the country illegally. She came in 23. Who was president in 23? Anybody? Thank you. She comes to the country in 23, along with all the gang members who came in. Her temporary legal status has lapsed. She has stayed in the country illegally. So she's like, oh my gosh, what am I going to do? She finds herself some 75-year-old dude. Makes him feel good about himself, as it were. And gets a ring on the finger. And I'm sorry, can you roll this? I'm sorry, Paul, to do this to you. Start at the very beginning. How did this story begin? What did Mr. Gannon, 75-year-old Texan, lifelong Republican, say at the very beginning of the story? Go ahead, roll it.
25: I voted for Trump. I am saying that they are picking up law-abiding citizens.
18: She's not a citizen. Law-abiding citizens of Venezuela. She's not law-abiding. She broke the... Oh, can I just tell you, ICE did this guy a favor. Can I just tell you, his adult children who love their father and are poised to inherit whatever this Texas businessman is sitting there in his will, they are the biggest ICE supporters you are ever going to see at this very moment. 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
12: News. I'm Chris DeMeo. It's looking likely that the Senate will confirm President Trump's acting attorney general as attorney general. This despite a couple of Republicans putting up roadblocks.
13: Susan Collins, a couple of days ago, the Republican from Maine, she said she was a no. Early this morning, Lisa Murkowski, the Republican from Alaska, said she was a no. So then this came down to one vote with the Senate majority leader, the former Senate majority leader, Mitch McConnell, being out. Bill Cassidy, the Republican from Louisiana, he said this morning that he is a yes. There could only be two GOP no's with former Senate Majority Leader Mitch McConnell out.
12: Fox's Chad Pergam on Capitol Hill. The Senate passing a stopgap spending bill that would avoid a government shutdown in October. The Senate version is different than the House version, which was recently passed and would have to be reconciled. 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
14: Foundations of Freedom, a look at America's founding principles and the leaders who shaped our nation.
27: In 1796, George Washington made one of the most consequential decisions in American history. He chose not to seek a third term as president. So why does that matter? Because America was not built on permanent rulers. It was built on ordered liberty. Faith teaches that authority is a stewardship, not a possession. 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And why does that still matter today? Because republics survive when leaders respect limits and citizens defend them. Washington's lesson still stands. A republic is preserved when power has limits. And public service remains a duty to God and country, not a path to personal rule.
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18: Hey, I want to hear from you. I haven't talked to you today. Why are you talking to me? All right, I can give you something to talk about. I don't like those radio shows that do open lines. It's always nerve-wracking. Although yesterday we had a very specific topic and we had our friend Woody in Louisiana talk about, what was it, fried chow chow and cornbread? That was a keeper. So even if I have a specific topic for you and a question, we're going to get Woody in Louisiana to come in and just, you know, drop a bomb in the middle of the conversation. That said, I do have a question for you. And I mean this in all sincerity. can the Democrats nominate a Jew as their candidate for president? It's that simple. 855-784-4255. Do you see the Democrats nominating a person of who practices the Jewish faith faithfully? Not a gyno. Someone who takes their faith seriously, practices their Jewish faith, and is a supporter of Israel's right to exist. 855-784-4255, and defend herself. And reaffirms our commitment to keeping our allies safe in the Middle East when called upon. 855-784-4255. I ask because you look at the breakdown of candidates right now for the nomination, and a lot of them are Jewish. Rahm Emanuel, Josh Shapiro, John Ossoff, Bernie Sanders, I suppose, but he is a gyno. He doesn't count. J.B. Pritzker. My friend and colleague Mark Halperin, with whom I do the morning meeting show every day. We stream from 9 to 10 in the morning Eastern across all streaming platforms. It's a very good, serious political conversation that we have every day. He does a monthly list. He calls 8 for 28, where he ranks the 8 candidates he thinks that have the best shot of being the Democrats' nominee. And this latest list, he put Josh Shapiro as the top. Josh Shapiro is number 1. I'm sorry, but the same party that nominates Abdul El-Sayed and celebrates Hassan Piker and has positioned Zohram Mamdani as quite possibly the most influential elected official in their party, the same party who is in the process of excising John Fetterman from their ranks and will challenge him when he runs in a primary in Pennsylvania, for the sole reason that he supports the state of Israel and allowing her to defend herself, that party will not nominate Josh Shapiro. I don't see it. Unless you think it's a possibility, I don't see it. And the fact that we even have to ask this question, and for some people it's kind of a toss-up. You ask political pundits in Washington, D.C., the smart guys, the conventional wisdom, the people who make a living making predictions and giving their opinion about politics, and most of them are liberal Democrats. You ask them that same question. Can the Democrat Party 2026, through the caucus and primary process, can they nominate a Jewish candidate? And they will not immediately say to you what should be said, which is, what a ridiculous question. Of course, that's outrageous that you would even need to ask the question. They will not respond that way. My friends, they will not. Their response is, well, you know, it depends. I mean, how Jewish are they? Shapiro might have a problem. That sounds pretty Jewish. Ossoff might be able to get away with it. Also, I mean, there's Jewish and there's Jewish. I mean, I have no problem with a Jew being a Jew. It's that whole Zionist thing. That whole idea that we have a country that has a Jewish identity. I'm not anti-Jewish. I'm anti-Zionist, they'll say. And by they, I mean people within the power structure of the Democratic Party right now. The fact that that is a thing tells you exactly where we are. I'll give you Exhibit A here. Don't just take my word for it, although my word is pretty damn good. Look what happened yesterday on CNN. Mallory McMorrow. Now, Mallory McMorrow was the

0: last month. She has said that she will not go to that gathering because she fears for her safety. This is the Democrat nominee for attorney general in Michigan. She fears for her safety and will not go to the convention because of the rising tide of Jew hatred in the Democrat ranks in Michigan. So here's what happened on CNN yesterday when Mallory McMorrow was asked about this. Take a listen. Cut 10, please. This is cut 10.
1: So one of Michigan's top leaders, your attorney general, Dana Nessel, she's a Democrat. She also is Jewish. I feel like my presence isn't going to be welcome, she said. I don't want to get chased around. I don't want to get harassed. I don't want to get yelled and screamed at. I don't want to get booed off the stage, irrespective of what I'm saying. And I believe that if I go, that's what will happen, because it's been happening to me. This is her talking about the convention. And, you know, I saw a clip where she said she doesn't feel like it's because people care that she's a woman or care that she's gay, but they care that she's Jewish. Are Jews no longer welcome in the Democratic Party in Michigan?
2: We have seen rising anti-Semitism. And I even said at our last convention, my husband, who is Jewish, I'm in an interfaith marriage, an anti-Semitic slur was screamed in his face when he was with my five-year-old daughter. We have some healing to do here.
0: I was astounded to see that. And good for her, by the way, Mallory McMorrow, for being honest. Because it could have been. This, by the way, comes on the heels of her endorsing Abdul al-Sayed. It could have been really easy for her to say, oh, that's overblown. Of course not. There are people within the party who have criticisms of the policies of Benjamin Netanyahu and whether we should be funding the war effort that's leading to a genocide and all the garbage that they throw out there. But she didn't. She said, oh, yeah, we got a problem. We've got a real problem. And that's just in Michigan, in the Democratic Party. So I ask you, can a faithful Jew who supports Israel's right to exist, can they be nominated by this Democrat Party 2026? 855-784-4255. As far as I'm concerned, the fact that we have to ask the question legitimately and debate this and wonder and contemplate it is a disaster for the United States of America. And frankly, one of the greatest shames of a once proud, inclusive political party, the Democrats. Let's not forget Harry Truman, the Democrat president in the late 40s, was the first world leader to acknowledge the state of Israel as a legitimate country. And here they are. This is not your grandfather's. This is not your father's Democratic Party. This is not Bill Clinton's Democratic Party. Let's start with Michael in Atlanta. Michael, thanks for joining us. What do you think? I know it's a provocative question, but it's legit at this point.
3: Well, it is, Larry, and thanks for taking my call. But when you look at the polling right now, the top four people of the Democratic side, even though it's early, is Kamala Harris, Gavin Newsom, Alexandria Cortez, and Pete Buttigieg.
0: Yeah.
3: And in my opinion, all four of those have basically no chance of winning because they don't have any records, okay, to run on. Now, you know, Kamala was a terrible vice president. Gavin was a terrible governor. And Buttigieg was terrible.
0: I was going to say, Michael, if I can jump in, they have records. They're just awful. You know, what you mean is they don't have any achievements to run on.
3: So now the wild card is Cortez, right? Ocasio-Cortez. Now, as we saw in Michigan, al-Sayed was up by major double digits, okay? Now, Haley Stevens only lost by 1 point. She was pro-Israel, which basically means that in the coming up in November, if the Republicans can hold the House and we can beat these radical anti-Israel candidates, I think then basically Cortez will be thrown out of the mix as well, which means the next tier of candidates come in, which would be basically a Josh Shapiro and a John Ossoff. But here I'm from Atlanta, and I can tell you that John Ossoff has not done anything for the state of Georgia. And he's running again to keep his Senate seat against Mike Collins.
0: Yep.
3: If Ossoff loses in November, how the heck could he run and basically for president in 2020?

0: Oh, but no, yeah, if, oh, no, if he doesn't win re-election, Michael, he's done. No, but the idea is he wins re-election and now he's this liberal Democrat from a regular red Southern Republican state. And he's the new flavor of the month. He's a shining light for the party. That's the narrative that's being drawn right now.
1: However, with no record, again, yeah. I mean, if you go to any Georgian, you'll say, what has John Ossoff done in 6 years? And they'll say nothing.
0: All right.
1: So Art, that Michael. Leaves Josh Shapiro.
0: We got to leave it. Oh, yeah, leaves Josh Shapiro. All right, quickly on Josh Shapiro because we got a lot of other calls. Go ahead.
1: Yeah, one thing I just wanted to touch base about the Venezuelan woman. All right, I was glad you brought that up because I was reading the article last night in CBS News.
0: Yes.
1: And I had to send an email to the reporter. It is a total, in my opinion, a total sham.
0: Yeah.
1: Because what this woman was trying to do, she was on a visa waiver from Spain, even though she's from Venezuela.
0: Yes.
1: She was coming from Spain. Now, if she's coming from Spain, she can't really apply for asylum because we don't have a problem with Spain.
0: Right.
1: So she basically, she could go back under the program. She'd go back and forth through Spain and the U.S. for up to 2 years. She overstayed, but they're trying to claim that she claimed asylum under the Biden administration, but the Biden administration should have never processed the asylum claim.
0: That's right. It was a false asylum claim. If she wants to claim asylum, she should claim it in Spain.
1: She's from Venezuela. She should have been claiming it in Venezuela to come to the, you know.
0: Right. She can claim it in Venezuela to come to the U.S., or since she left Venezuela to go to Spain, she can claim it in Spain, but not the way she did. No, I know, Michael. It has mail order bride written all over it. I'll be honest with you. If I'm the adult son of that guy, I am thrilled that ICE took care of this before we had a family feud over the will and over the assets. Michael in Atlanta, thank you. All right. Oh, we got Phil and Frederick with Jason in Kensington, Maryland, Danny in the district, and you are next. 855-784-4255. 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

0: I didn't think that I would ever have to ask this question publicly or even privately for that matter, but I can tell you that in Washington, D.C., this question is being asked privately at the highest levels of the Democratic Party because it's very real and it could be existential to the once proud political party. But here I am using this platform, this microphone, this network to ask a question that needs to be discussed. Can today's Democratic Party nominate a Jew? Not a Bernie Sanders Jew, whose real religion is socialism and government. No, I mean a believing faithful Jew. Let me put it this way. I'll give you my opinion, and then we'll continue with your calls, 855-784-4255. The Democrats will be able to nominate a Jewish candidate in the same way they nominated a pro-life Catholic candidate in Joe Biden or John Kerry. In other words, a Catholic who doesn't take their faith seriously. A Catholic who uses the Catholic label and the Catholic identity to curry favor with voters. But when push comes to shove, when their Catholicism should shine through, they set it aside for their craven political ambitions. Joe Biden wanted to use my tax dollars to pay for abortions up to the moment of birth. That ain't Catholic. But he was a Catholic in good standing with the Democrats circa 2020. That's the kind of Jew they can nominate. It's the only kind that will be tolerated. And even then, I'm not so sure the current political climate in the party founded by Thomas Jefferson and James Madison will tolerate a Jew at the top of their ticket. What do you think? 855-784-4255. How about Phil in Fredericksburg? You're next up. Hey, Phil, what do you think?
1: Hey, look, I just want to say absolutely not. They will not nominate a Jew. They will not support a Jew. They are running Jews out of Congress. They are running Jews out of every place they can run them out of. They are teaching our kids in colleges to hate Jews. It's just crazy. I can't believe that they voted in Mondami. And the litmus test about Mondami is what happened with the lawyer board, where there's a huge Jewish presence in New York law, and they made sure that they didn't have any of them on that board. Just telling you, if the Jews keep voting these leftist, communist, and fundamentalist Muslim Democrats into office, we are actually going to be seeing hundreds, if not thousands, of Jewish people getting killed on the streets of America. It's getting that bad. This feels a lot like 1935 in Germany, and you know what I'm aiming at. This is crazy.
0: Fredericksburg has spoken. Phil in Fredericksburg, Virginia, thank you, sir. Passionate topic, and I appreciate that more than you'll believe. Danny, right here in the District of Columbia. Danny in D.C., what do you think?
2: Hey, good morning, Larry. I'm going to have to parrot the last caller. No, they can't. But the rhetorical question here is, with the way that the Jewish people are being treated by the party that they support, why haven't they packed up their tent and left it? And the same thing with the African-American people. The Democrat Party was the party of Jim Crow and slavery, but yet most black people I know are Democrat.
0: Yeah.
2: I just don't understand that logic.
0: Neither do I, Danny. There are some righteous Jewish people in my life, friends of mine, who do vote Republican and who are conservatives, and they are fighting the good fight, and they're trying to have that conversation. I think my short answer to your question, Danny, even if it was rhetorical, is that for a long time, the Republican Party was identified as the evangelical Christian party in America, and Jewish Americans have a built-in suspicion about that. They worry about that, and they bought all of the garbage that was fed to them that we were looking to, you know, institute some sort of Christian theocracy in this country. And while they weren't looking, well, they've got people who would be just fine with a Muslim theocracy. Danny, thanks for the call. Jason in Kensington, Maryland, by way of Australia. Jason, what do you say?
3: G'day, Larry. How you going, mate? Yeah, they call them fair weather Jews. I mean, they like to run with the hounds and the foxes, depending on their cause. I mean, if you're a Jewish Democrat, why the hell would you vote this party? I mean, the only way to keep your party strong is to vote against what your policies you don't like. Otherwise, you're just going to pretty much elect any Tom, Dick, or Harry. I mean, these bloody politicians, they're all bloody grubs. They're just sitting there waiting to hear public opinion. I mean, Chuck Schumer was on his soapbox for years talking about anti-Semitism, and then not a peep out of him, even during October 7th, no word from him.
0: That's right.
3: Talk about anti-Semitism. I mean, not a word from these guys, yet they're on their soapboxes proclaiming to the bloody hills that, you know, anti-Semitism won't be tolerated.
0: Jason, they just waved off the fact that a guy had a Nazi tattoo on his chest. And they waved that way. Oh, well, you know, he was in the Marines. That's not important. That's not a thing. It wasn't until there were credible allegations of sexual harassment that they finally decided, yeah, maybe that's too much. Jason in Kensington, thank you, sir. Always great to hear from you. Appreciate you calling. It does not warm my heart to know that this is the reality for the Democrats right now. I don't like them. I don't agree with them. I do not align with them politically. But on some things, we should be able to get on the same page with. And this is the reality right now. 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
8: Fox News, I'm Chris DeMeo. It's been looking more likely that Acting Attorney General Todd Blanche gets confirmed as the official head of the Justice Department. Fox's Chad Pergram has more from Capitol Hill.
9: Susan Collins, a couple of days ago, the Republican from Maine, she said she was a no. Early this morning, Lisa Murkowski, the Republican from Alaska, said she was a no. So then this came down to one vote with the former Senate Majority Leader, Mitch McConnell, being out. Bill Cassidy, the Republican from Louisiana, he said this morning that he is a yes. There could only be two GOP no's with former Senate Majority Leader Mitch McConnell out.
8: Now, Blanche's path to confirmation has been complicated over a settlement of Trump's lawsuit against the Internal Revenue Service that has drawn intense scrutiny by Republicans and Democrats. The Senate also passing a stopgap spending bill that would avoid a government shutdown in October. The Senate version is different than the House version, which was recently passed and would have to be reconciled. Negotiations over the reopening of the Strait of Hormuz are still ongoing, but there's some conflicting information being released.
10: Some very different messages coming out of Iran. It's tough to decide which faction to believe. On one hand, in Parliament, talk about perhaps trying to ban Israeli and U.S. ships from the Strait of Hormuz. At the same time, other Iranian officials talking about real progress on talks to reopen the Strait of Hormuz. The negotiations with Oman have made tremendous progress. President Trump has said he's played an active personal role in those negotiations, and he could expect an announcement on them as early as today. Iran has been demanding fees for any ships that go through the Strait of Hormuz. That position has been rejected by the U.S.
8: Fox's Steve Harrigan. 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
20: Larry Elder here, the sage from South Central, the prince of Pico Union, the czar of common sense, the great Eldersky, Don Lorenzo. Welcome to the program. No victocrats allowed because we've got a country to save. So let's get her teed up!
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20: 888-971-SAGE. 888-971-7243. I am Larry Elder. We are Salem News Channel. So much to get to between now and the close of the program. We're going to revisit my conversation with Dave Rubin, where I disabused him of the notion that the police were engaged in anti-black systemic racism. But first, the DSA co-chair explained the plan and what they're going to do to millionaires, number 54.
25: But we do believe in taxing the hell out of millionaires. Yeah, absolutely.
26: Well, what does taxing the hell out of them mean?
25: Yeah, you know, I don't have like a solid,
26: but shouldn't you? I mean, if you're the co-chair of the DSA, shouldn't you be more specific than just taxing the hell out of something? What exactly do you mean?
25: So again, it's democracy, right? And we have to look at what we need to spend and what we need. We don't want to depend on the existence of millionaires because that means people are still getting exploited. So, mm-hmm. so yeah, we need to look at what we need to pay for in the interim, what sort of tax base we need for that to happen, and then, and build from there.
20: She said, that's a good question. You haven't thought about it? You could confiscate the wealth of the millionaire class, and you wouldn't have enough money to fund your welfare state. You haven't thought about it? Let's hear that again, 54.
25: But we do believe in taxing the hell out of millionaires. Yeah, absolutely.
26: Well, what does taxing the hell out of them mean?
25: Yeah, you know, I don't have like a solid,
20: I don't have like a solid. He should have then asked, what do you think the top 1% already pay as a percentage of the federal income taxes? I don't know, but whatever it is, it's not enough. Here is the governor of Arkansas, Sarah Huckabee Sanders, on the socialist, number 29.
27: So a plurality of Americans say nothing is good about socialism. So, Governor, why is this catching fire like it is? And why are so many Democrats now owning socialism?
28: You know, I've said it before, I'll say it again. It's no longer about right versus left. It's about normal versus crazy. And right now we are seeing the crazy side take over the Democrat Party. As much as I hate to see these ideas gain steam, I think it is good for us to draw the contrast as we head into the midterm elections. The other side wants to promote socialism while our side wants to promote and protect freedom. We want to see what this country was founded on.
20: And speaking of crazy, listen to Jim Carville, number 52.
29: He's going to lose in spite of the best effort of certain Democrats to not make it happen. He's all likelihood going to get a drubbing like you've never seen in November. And he is going to be irrelevant. He's got 2 years to go. He's a lame duck. No one is going to care. He's a fat, flatulent, flaccid old man. He's not. And he's going to say, I don't need this. And I will stick by my prediction that he quits before April 15th of 2027.
30: Now, why do you say that? What do you see in the TV?
29: I, unlike most people, know what it's like to get crushed in a midterm election, midterm of a president. Your whole world changes. You know, you say Mike Tyson, he'd hit you so hard it'd change the way you taste, which I actually saw a neurologist say that's true. You actually can get hit in the mouth so hard that it affects your taste buds. He's going to get hit that hard in November. And he doesn't any, by the way, he's 80 years old. He can't do it. He doesn't have it. He falls asleep. He's tired. He has no life. He's got that whoever that Natalie, whatever her name is, sitting there running around bringing him Diet Cokes and tell him how great he is. That's all he's down to. That's all he's down to. It's going to be worse than that because after November, Natalie ain't even going to call you back.
20: I believe that Carville made a prediction that Trump was going to quit a long time ago. This guy is the Energizer Bunny. I'm talking about Trump, not Carville. Gets about 4 or 5 hours of sleep, if that. The most accessible president in American history, very likely. Just today, on television, roundtable discussion about mining. By the way, I've been following politics ever since I can remember. And generally speaking, the out party does very well in midterm elections. I don't recall a president ever quitting because his party lost in midterms. Do you? So Carville was the campaign manager for Bill Clinton. And this is Hillary Clinton on Trump, number 48.
0: Clean up, fix things. You know,
1: yeah, that's there's going to be
0: so much to fix. I mean, first, you know, get rid of all of the holdovers. Do not let anybody hang around in some small office somewhere who can literally subvert your program, and you don't even know that person's there. And I will predict that, you know, Trump and his minions are going to try to, you know,
1: put people.
0: They're going to try to move people from political appointments to so-called civil service appointments, although they're trying to destroy the civil service. So people are going to have to be really searching to make sure that they are not going to be literally subverted from within the government.
1: That's a really good point.
20: Same thing that Barack Obama did. Move people in positions where his successor couldn't get rid of them. Have you noticed anything? Did Carville talk about the policy plan the Democrats are going to implement when they take over, other than calling Trump a bunch of names, have a bunch of investigations, and a bunch of impeachments more if the Democrats are successful in taking over the House? What's your plan? What's your plan for the number one thing that Americans are concerned about, which is affordability? Tax the rich? We've tried that in California. Highest state income taxes in the nation. The rich pay 50% of all the state income taxes, highest unemployment in the nation, highest gas prices in the nation, highest electricity prices than any state in the lower 48. Massive homelessness, more illegal aliens than any other state, massive gap between the rich and the poor, schools ranking near the bottom. So your plan is to be like Gavin Newsom? Your plan is to do what the lawmakers have done here in California, where Democrats have a supermajority in both chambers of the legislature. That's your plan? Freeze rents? Open a few government-owned grocery stores to put you at a competitive advantage over private sector people who have to pay their own rent, their own utilities, and can't get subsidized food at a discount? That's your plan? Abolish the Senate? Abolish the Electoral College? Make Washington, D.C. and Puerto Rico states? Expand the Supreme Court? Those are your plans? And how in the world is that going to lower the cost of living? Before the Iran war, gas prices at a 5-year low? Lower than they were under Joe Biden, lower than they were adjusted for inflation under Barack Obama. What is your plan? President Trump says that Iran can't hold out much longer. Number 33.
2: We had oil down to less than two in many places like Iowa. Oil was down to gasoline, was down at numbers that people hadn't seen in years. $1.85, $1.95 for the past Tuesday. I was in Iowa at a stop, and we had 195, another one 185 a gallon. And we'll see those days pretty soon again, based on everything I see, as soon as the war ends. And I think it's going to end pretty soon. I don't think they can go much longer. Yeah, please.
3: Gas prices, 5-year low before the war started. And again, even now, again, average price lower than it was under Joe Biden and lower than it was under the high point adjusted for inflation under Barack Obama. Barack Obama was the first president ever to inherit a recovery where he didn't have at least 3% GDP in one full calendar year. Regarding the tariffs, at one point, the Democratic Party was more likely to support tariffs than Republicans. So please explain to me what it is this man has done that you would do differently, other than raise taxes on rich people. I'm Larry Elder.
4: America's religious freedom. Today, that constitutional right is being assaulted once more from within.
5: Religious liberty and rights in general were under attack. We all of a sudden became the enemy.
4: In the important new documentary by Dawn's Early Light, anti-Christian bias is exposed at the highest levels of government.
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4: 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The governmental hostility and prejudice is uncovered, and Trump's fight to restore our constitutional liberties and religious freedom.
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3: 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I am Larry Elder. We are Salem News Channel. J.D. Vance reacted to Abdul El-Sayed win in Minnesota, number 41.
15: Well, I think it says a couple things. First of all, the base of the Democratic Party just wants radicals. It wants these DSA types. It wants people who hate even the idea of private property ownership. But it also, I think, tells us that that particular set of ideas is very popular in places you wouldn't expect. Because Al-Sayed, he's this guy who holds himself out as a working class hero, as a guy who's going to fight for the working class. How does he fight for the working class? By flooding his state and his country with low-wage immigrants. Of course, those people will drive down the wages of the working class. And he also doesn't want to do anything to protect the Michigan auto industry. He has fought against the Trump tariffs that have saved the Michigan auto industry. So, interestingly, as much as the media will pull this guy out as a socialist, as a guy who's trying to stand up for the working man, where did he do the best? He did the best among wealthy white liberals and among new immigrants to the United States of America. He basically represents the modern Democratic coalition, which is self-hating white liberals united to people who just came to the country for the first time and don't actually have the sense of appreciation for it that they should. Those are the people who are voting for Al-Sayed. He doesn't have a constituency among the working class he pretends to represent.
3: Don't tell that to left-wing podcaster Jennifer Welch, number 51.
16: So what they're going to do is they're going to say, Abdul El-Sayed, he must be a terrorist. He must be this insane person. Well, they've run against him, and they can't dig up any dirt on him at all. They've tried. They say, oh, he campaigned with Sean Piker. Who gives a tough get over it. All of you are campaigning with J.D. Vance, Stephen Miller, Donald Trump, Ted Cruz, etc. Go yourselves. I am so sick of this narrative that somehow who the Democrats campaign with is this horrible thing. Look at the monsters running this country into the ground.
3: Wow. So campaigning with a guy, Hassan Piker, who says that Hamas is 1,000 times better than Israel. That's not a problem. Who says that America deserved 9/11? That's not a problem. Who refers to Israel as an apartheid state that commits genocide? That's not a problem. Who says we should kill capitalists? That's not a problem. We should kill Senator Scott from Florida? That's not a problem. Mike Pompeo on getting energy prices down, number 27.
17: Senator, my sense is the best way to get these energy prices down is to continue to put pressure on the Iranian regime. I don't see a negotiated solution where the IRGC says we're not going to go kill 40,000 more of our own people. We're not going to continue to threaten Israel. We're not going to tell the Houthis, who fired just in the last 24 hours while these negotiations are going on with Iranian weapons and Iranian money, fired to close the other strait, the Bab el-Mandeb. And so I think that the task to get energy prices low is to actually do what President Trump talked about at the very beginning. Get the regime to a place where they ultimately capitulate in a way that delivers a long-term low set of energy where product, not just crude oil, natural gas, fertilizer, all the things that move through the Strait of Hormuz can do so without a regime that has the leverage to shut it down at any moment.
3: General Keith Kellogg, former National Security Advisor to the Vice President, number 26.
18: It's going to get to the second deal, which is the nuclear deal, which to me is the most important one, and having the trust and the confidence in that they'll basically fulfill a deal. I don't buy it. I never have, and I don't think ever will. It's just who they are as a bureaucratic government. Now, that, when you look at WTI, the price of oil today, it's kind of in the moderate range. When you get into the 70s, it's kind of moderate. It's been as high as 100. It's been as low as 30. Mm-hmm. That's like in 2004. But I think we just have to pay attention to what's going to happen. I think, again, the Omanis, and the Iranians are going to come together with a deal.
0: Right.
18: The question is, what does it look like? I just want to get back to the original purpose, which is not letting them have enriched uranium and getting to a nuclear weapon.
3: The Secretary of Treasury, Scott Bessent, talks about the economic pressure we're putting on Iran. Number 53.
1: Destroyed most, if not all, of their capability to rebuild, and then we moved on to what we call economic fury, and that's a 1-2 punch. It's the blockade, and then what we're doing at Treasury, and we are tracking these accounts all over the world. We froze a crypto wallet linked to the IRGC the other day, about $130 million. We have found the money man for the Ayatollah. We are tracking the Ayatollah's properties around the world. We hope to soon be able to print his $100 million plus properties and show the addresses. And we're preserving this money for the American people, but most of all, we are constricting the regime. Their currency has collapsed. It is at an all-time low versus the dollar. It's in free fall. And we think the inflation rate is upwards of 180% in our.
3: Now let's spend a little bit of time on Dr. Fauci. A committee has now recommended that he be held in contempt of Congress. This is Senator Rand Paul, number 28.
20: It's breaking precedent here. And are you comfortable with that new precedent?
21: Actually, no decision has been made. The only decision that's been made so far is to bring it to the committee, and it's passed. The next decision we have decided is we will forward it. It's the committee's verdict that he should be held in contempt, and it will be sent. But no one said that we won't bring it before the Senate. We'll see what happens over time. But this is outside of the ordinary bill-making process. So it doesn't have to go to the House, doesn't have to be signed by the president, and really doesn't have to go before the Senate. There is some precedent for doing it that way, and it still may be done that way. But for now, we will hand-carry this over to the Attorney General. We will hand-carry this to the District Court here in Columbia. And we will, as a committee, we have voted the majority to refer this, so that will be accomplished today.
22: But, Mr. Chairman, Dr. Fauci has said that you are out to get him. If you're circumventing the normal Senate procedure, aren't you proving his point?
21: A million Americans died, and I think they deserve to know the truth. Anthony Fauci has advocated for dangerous gain-of-function research for two decades now. The question why is not a question that he can have liability for. He was given a pardon. Interestingly, the pardon starts in 2014. That's when the funding of the lab in Wuhan started. So I think he should answer questions. As far as pleading the fifth when you have a pardon, all you have to do is tell the truth, just not commit a new crime. But if we were to grant him immunity from telling the truth, of what value, you know, would his testimony be? So I think the American people do deserve to know this. This is the same Anthony Fauci who said in a Washington Post op-ed in 2011, said that even if a pandemic should start from a lab, if someone's bitten in a lab or the virus escapes the lab, that the knowledge would be worth the risks. I don't think many Americans believe that. This deserves to be thoroughly, exhaustively debated so we don't do this again. Most of the scientists who came out in opposition to Anthony Fauci in 2011 when he funded gain-of-function research in the Netherlands, most of these scientists, I have no idea their partisanship. They want to make it about being partisan or me being partisan or disliking Anthony Fauci. I had no opinion of Anthony Fauci when he came.
3: 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Do not leave town.
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0: The Senate has passed a resolution funding the government through December 11th and confirmed the nomination of Todd Blanche as Attorney General prior to summer recess. Former VP Kamala Harris speaking at the Inspirnola Charter School Inspire the City rally, criticizing the Trump administration's ongoing conflict with Iran.
2: They'll spend $125 billion on Trump's war in Iran while folks can't even cover their basic needs here in America.
0: Harris said the best way to stop the administration is through the midterm elections. A firefighting helicopter crashed in central Utah while battling wildfires. Tyler Hecht, deputy incident commander.
5: At this point, we didn't want to put them at any more risk until we know it's safe. So that's an ongoing conversation with us in fire.
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3: 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I am Larry Elder. 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
21: Partisan, or me being partisan, or disliking Anthony Fauci. I had no opinion of Anthony Fauci when he came before the American people. I didn't know who he was. For a year, I didn't realize what was going on until I began reading, actually, press reports. Nicholas Wade and others wrote incredible stories talking about the evidence that made us believe that this came from a lab. He's been evading this for a long time. The level of dishonesty is really unparalleled. In January of 2020, he wrote, "We know now that the earliest cases were not from the wet market." It'll take you 30 seconds to look at all the clips. Dozens and dozens of times he came on your networks and he said, "It's just the wet market. It's those crazy animals. If we shut down the wet market, we'll do this." But he wasn't an objective observer. And he wasn't adequately questioned, really, by the media on, did he have a conflict of interest? Did he have a a self-interest in it not being from the lab. Of course he did, because he funded the lab.
3: And about Dr. Fauci taking the Fifth Amendment after he's been given a pardon, number 25.
21: You know, I'm doing everything I legally can. Even before all of this, for the last 4 years, I've referred him twice criminally for charges to the DOJ under Biden, twice under Trump. Tomorrow what will happen is if the committee votes for it, we will then forward that from the committee to the Department of Justice seeking the same. This time, though, contempt is different. You can be jailed for contempt, or you can be told by a judge that you have to testify. So if they can get this into the court, if they choose to pursue it, the judge will have a couple of choices. The judge could say, well, he's allowed to plead the Fifth. Or the judge could say, well, he's been pardoned. Why would he need to plead the Fifth? And of what value is testimony if he doesn't have to promise not to lie? I mean, why would you need the Fifth Amendment if all you have to do is come before a committee and not lie? I mean, he can say that he destroyed records. He can say that he lied previously to Congress. He's just not lying this time. But there still are remedies, but I can't do it by myself. I have to have the help of the Department of Justice decide that this is something they wish to pursue.
3: Senator Josh Hawley from Missouri, also about Fauci and total immunity, refusing to answer questions. Number 24.
4: Say what, we're going to vote tomorrow, I believe it is, tomorrow morning, to hold him in contempt. And my team is working right now on a memo to Blanche explaining why we think that he can be prosecuted for contempt of Congress. He's not entitled to immunity, taking the Fifth, when he already has a pardon. It's one or the other. Listen, if he would like to give up his pardon, then I will grant him he can invoke the Fifth. You know what? I'd even be willing to say, to advocate that we have another hearing. If he'd like to give up his pardon and renounce it, we'll have another hearing and he can come back in. But unless he does that, you can't do both. You can't say, I got total immunity, but I will not answer your questions. He needs to answer the questions. It's the least thing he can do to the American public. A million people died of COVID. You know, this guy can't even answer a question. Can't say what color his tie is? Come on. Come on. Plus, he got rich off of it, as we know. It's terrible.
3: As for whether the DOJ will prosecute Dr. Fauci, here's what President Trump said, number 32.
9: Do you think the DOJ should prosecute Dr. Fauci?
10: Well, you know, they prosecuted Peter Navarro, and they prosecuted Steve Bannon, two very decent people, over something that essentially was never prosecuted before. And there are sort of telltale signs of similarity. And they went to jail for a number of months over something that I saw one of the analysts said they used to laugh at it in the Justice Department when something like that was referred. But Merrick Garland prosecuted two very decent people and sent them to jail. I wasn't president. I would have given them a pardon in 2 seconds, but I wasn't. It was after I left. They waited till after I left, and then they prosecuted these two people. And they ought to be ashamed of themselves. So when you see that happen, you sort of say maybe he should. What he did is far more serious than a lot of crimes, frankly. But they prosecuted two people where nothing like that has ever taken place before.
3: So he was noncommittal. And he could have brought up the lawfare against him. Whether it's the Fannie Lewis lawsuit claiming that he

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7: 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Did you watch the Fauci hearings?
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0: 888-971-SAGE, 888-971-7243. Larry Elder, Salem News Channel. 10 years ago, I didn't know who Dave Rubin was. One of my friends recommended that I do his show. And I arrived there early. We started talking.

0: And I said, I hear that you're a liberal. He said, yeah. I said, I also hear that you've got common sense. And he said, well, I like to think I do. I said, well, after we're done with our interview, you won't be a liberal anymore. Number 39.
1: So, but you wouldn't not acknowledge that there are some systemic issues.
2: Give me an example. Tell me what you think the most systemic racist issue is. What is it?
1: Well, I would say that because black people in most cases, in many cases, were descendants of slaves, that racism as an institution, that it just, a certain amount of it just exists.
2: 2015? Give me the most blatant racist example you can come up with right now.
1: I think you could probably find evidence that in general, cops are more willing to shoot if the perpetrator is black.
2: What's your data?
1: Than white.
2: What's your basis for saying that? Last year.
1: Well, look, I know a lot of people would say, look what's going on in Chicago.
2: I know what they would say. Yeah. I'm talking about what the facts are. 965 people were shot by cops last year and killed. 4% of them were white cops shooting unarmed blacks. In Chicago in 2011, 21 people were shot and killed by cops. In 2015, there were 7. In Chicago, which is a third black, a third white, and a third Hispanic, 70% of the homicides are black on black. About 40 per month, almost 500 per year last year in Chicago, and 75% of them are unsolved. Where is the Black Lives Matter on that? The idea that a racist white cop and shooting unarmed black people is a peril to black people is BS. It's complete and total BS. And the reason for these so-called activists saying this is the assumption that racism remains a major problem in America. The media, CNN, especially MSNBC, runs down whenever a black cop shoots somebody, and it's some march on Washington. It's ridiculous. Black people, half the homicides in this country are committed by and against black people. Last year there were 14,000 homicides, not talking about suicides, I'm talking about homicides. Mm-hmm. Half of them were black, 96% of them black on black of that 7,000. Where's the Black Lives Matter people on that?
1: So that there's where you would say that this is purely because of social justice. This is purely because they want ultimately for people to be angry enough to just keep voting Democrat.
2: That's right. And where's the evidence of a lack of social justice? When a black suspect is killed by a cop, believe me, the media's on it. People are watching it, and justice will for the most part occur. In Baltimore, where Freddie Gray was killed. Freddie Gray died in a van. I shouldn't say was killed. Died in a van.
1: Yeah.
2: You have a city that's 45% black. City council is 100% Democrat. The majority of city council is black. The top cop at the time was black. The number two cop was black. The majority of the command staff is black. The mayor is black. The AG is black. And yet here we are talking about racism. I mean, it's absurd.
1: Yeah.
2: It's absurd.
1: So it's funny, I find myself caught in between this a little bit as a liberal where I want to always try to defend the other. So in this case, the other being black people, I'm always sympathetic to that. And that, and at the same time, I hear you laying out a pretty solid
2: case.
1: Well,
2: these are just the facts. I'll tell you something else, too. There was just a study, University of Washington. And it turns out cops were more reluctant, more hesitant to pull the trigger against a black suspect than a white suspect. Probably because of the fear of being accused of racially profiling and the fear that the civil rights establishment was going to come down on him. So if anything, whites are more likely to be shot by a cop under certain circumstances than a black person. And in the last 30 or 40 years, the percentage of suspects killed by cops who are black has declined 75%. However, the percentage of whites killed by cops has flatlined.
1: Yeah.
2: And so if anything, people are more concerned about shooting black people for fear that they're going to be called racist. And almost every one of these incidents, whether it's Eric Garner in New York, who died because he was selling Lucy's and resisted arrest, whether it's Tamir Rice in Cleveland, who was twirling around the gun, whether it's Michael Brown in Ferguson, who had just committed an strong-arm robbery, almost every one of these incidents involved somebody resisting arrest. Why don't you just do what the police tell you? My dad said, when I get pulled over, have my hand at 10 o'clock, have my hand at 2 o'clock, say yes, sir, say no, sir, make sure my paperwork is in order, and if I feel the cop is mistreating me, get a badge number and deal with it later on. If Jesse Jackson and Al Sharpton and Obama and the whole group of them told black people to do that, we'd have a lot fewer of these things to deal with in the first place.
1: Yeah. All right. So I'm with you. I'm hearing a lot of what you're saying here. So as a black conservative, then, who now you've laid out your case there,
2: But you haven't laid out yours. I asked you to name the most important example of racism, and you gave white cops going after black people. And I told you, gave you the facts for that, so that's nonsense. So you must have something else. What else is it? If you think racism remains a problem in America, give it to me.
1: Well, I think it remains a problem.
2: Give it to me.
1: It may not be systemic in that it's not like you're not being hired because you're black. There's no systemic reason, legal reason that exists, that kind of thing. But I think that racism as a general theory exists.
2: I need some specifics. You gave me the white cop thing. What else? Give me another example where you think is a problem.
1: As a black conservative, tell me how do you get people to come around?
2: You're the one who made the assertion that you think racism remains a major problem in America. I asked you to give me an example. You gave me white cops going after blacks. As far as I'm concerned, you didn't hold it up very well. What's the other argument you have? What's the other thing?
1: Well, I don't know that it's systemic in the sort of macro sense.
2: I'm not mad. I just want to know what it is you're talking about.
1: Believe me, that's 100% what I wanted to have you.
2: Blacks are not getting into school. BS. We have a race. We have affirmative action. So a black person with an SAT and a GPA of X will get into a school faster and easier than a white person with an SAT or a GPA of X. And if going to school is a route to the middle class, you can make an argument that blacks have an easier route to the middle class. If you're talking about about poverty, the poorer you are, the more accessible loans and grants are for you. The problem, the biggest burden that black people have, in my opinion, again, is the percentage of blacks, 75% of them, that are raised without fathers. And that has every other social negative consequence connected to it. Crime, not being able to compete economically in the country, being more likely to be arrested. That's the number one problem facing the black community. And when I hear people tell me about systemic racism or unconscious racism, I always say, give me an example, and almost nobody can do it.
0: 888-971-SAGE. Do not leave town. We'll be right back. I'm Larry Ogan.
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5: In 1796, George Washington made one of the most consequential decisions in American history. He chose not to seek a third term as president. So why does that matter? Because America was not built on permanent rulers. It was built on ordered liberty. Faith teaches that authority is a stewardship, not a possession. Leaders are accountable to God for how they use power. And why does that still matter today? Because republics survive when leaders respect limits and citizens defend them. Washington's lesson still stands. A republic is preserved when power has limits, and public service remains a duty to God and country, not a path to personal rule.
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1: So the family stuff. So I'll follow your logic there on the family stuff. What can actually be done about that then? I mean, that's a big reverse
2: the welfare state. In 1890, 1900, you look at census reports, a black kid, believe it or not, was slightly more likely to be born to a nuclear intact family than a white kid. Even during slavery, a black kid was more likely to be born under a roof with his biological mother and biological father than today. What's happened is we launched this so-called war on poverty in the 60s, where literally Lyndon Johnson sent people knocking on doors. I lived in the 60s, and people knocked on doors, apprising women of their availability to welfare, provided there was no man in the house. And we went from 25% of blacks being born outside of wedlock in 65 to 75% right now. And you look at how much money that we spent on welfare, and the lines are parallel. It was a neutron bomb dropped on this country, not just on the black community, but on people in general. At one time, only about 5% of whites were born outside of wedlock. Now, 25% of whites are born outside of wedlock. I was in college in 1970, and there was a report called the Moynihan Report, The Negro Family, A Case for National Action. It was written by a liberal, by a man who became a Democratic senator from New York. And at the time, 25% of black kids were born outside of wedlock. He said, my God, this number is horrific. If we don't do something about it, it could get even higher. Well, fast forward, 25% of white kids are now born outside of wedlock. It is the number one problem in this country. And what we've done, in my opinion, is we've economically incentivized women to marry the government. And we've allowed men to abandon their financial and moral responsibility. And now we have this.
0: Dave Rubin, to his credit, because this wasn't a live interview, could have taken that out, spliced it together so he didn't look as if he was not able to respond to my challenge. But he didn't do that. Not only did he not do that, you can go online and see it. I think the next day or so, he played the whole thing, and he said, I've now changed my mind. I no longer buy into this narrative that the police are engaging in systemic racism against black people. I now understand what the real problem is, the way the welfare state and liberals have destroyed the nuclear intact family, not just among blacks, but in America. And he told me that I completely changed his way of looking at things, his view. If you look at that excerpt, which I'll play for you, about 2-3 million people have seen it on YouTube. And somebody told me after they saw this that I had red-pilled him. I had never seen the movie The Matrix. I had no idea what they were talking about. I said, what do you mean I red-pilled him? Well, it's a term, he said, meaning you drop some conservative information on him and you change his mind. I said, oh, so it's a verb, red-pilled. Dave and I are now very, very good friends, by the way. And I've just interviewed him on his podcast. Good guy, great guy, and he had enough character and class to change his mind and do so publicly. God bless everybody. Great weekend.
8: What can I say? Mamba. All across America.
9: That's enough. Put down the mic.
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11: Lance confirmed. I'm Deborah Valentine, Fox News. A busy night on Capitol Hill with acting U.S. Attorney General Todd Blanche confirmed as AG. Fox's Chad Pergram has details from Washington.
12: The vote very tight, 50 to 49. The only senator not casting a ballot, Mitch McConnell, the former Senate Majority Leader, who's been out since the middle of June here. There were two Republican no's, Susan Collins, Republican of Maine, who has a tough reelection bid this fall. She announced her opposition a couple of days ago. And early Friday morning, you had Lisa Murkowski from Alaska, who also said she had met with Todd Blanche and just wasn't, committed to him at that stage. So this took it down to Bill Cassidy. He was the only person, the Republican senator from Louisiana, who was undecided on that side of the aisle, and he broke the logjam.
11: The Senate has passed a resolution funding the federal government until December 11th prior to summer recess. However, it still needs House approval. President Trump plans to take his defense of a new White House ballroom to the U.S. Supreme Court. Fox's Jared Halpern has more from the White House.
13: A split panel of judges on the Court of Appeals for D.C. is ordering construction on a $400 million White House ballroom to stop, ruling Congress must first approve the project. It is the latest legal setback for the project, upholding a district court ruling also blocking further construction. President Trump says the ruling is a national security threat. He has expanded the size and scope of construction to include what he describes as a desperately needed military center, complete with bomb shelters, medical facilities, missile-resistant steel, and drone proofing. The president also says funding for the 90,000-square-foot ballroom is coming from private donors and not taxpayer money. At the White House, Jared Halpern, Fox News.
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22: It is O'Connor and Company in 6 minutes after 8 a.m. on the East Coast. That means a lot of our Los Angeles and San Francisco listeners are waking up and starting their day here in the 5 o'clock hour. Some of you have been listening all through the night, and we appreciate it. Thank you for being there. And everywhere in between, by the way, as we have our daily conversation about news, politics, entertainment, pop culture, faith, and the intersection of all those things, as it pertains to elections in this country. That's basically the thumbnail of what O'Connor and Company is, and we're glad you're part of it and have been for quite some time. We're on our flagship station, WMAL, in your nation's capital, in the Relief Factor studios, and joining us in 30 minutes, investigative reporter Luke Rosiak for the Daily Wire, who has an astounding breakdown on the Washington Post and their activism in trying to, trying to get the city of Washington, D.C., to punish, fine, maybe even imprison Vice President J.D. Vance for putting up a chicken coop in his backyard for his children. I wish I was joking. I wish this were satire, but that's what the Washington Post. We've gone from Woodward and Bernstein, Deep Throat, and Watergate to Chickengate. That's coming up in 30 minutes. Joining us right now, friend of the program, a regular guest here every Thursday morning, always a fan favorite. She's the one and only KT McFarland, former Deputy National Security Advisor to President Trump. And, of course, her book, Revolution, Trump, Washington, and We the People, tells a vivid and harrowing account of those early days of the Trump first term and all of the lawfare that sent everybody running for the hills, if necessary. KT, good morning. Thanks for joining us.
23: It's a pleasure. Thank you, Larry.
22: I would love for you to opine on the reaction from our allies and our enemies around the world when they find out that Abdul El-Sayed is now the Democrat nominee for the United States Senate. This is a man who embraces people who are openly celebrating the Hamas terrorists. He wants to completely abandon our relationship with the state of Israel. And worse, frankly. And I'm just wondering, if you're Marco Rubio, the National Security Advisor, or the Secretary of State, if you're dealing with people in the Middle East and dealing with our friends and enemies, does this come up? Does this show up on the radar for other countries as they think that maybe the United States is starting to move in a different direction?
23: You know, the whole point of American foreign policy, especially in the Middle East, is credibility right now, because for so long, in the Democrat administrations especially, but for so long, nobody's dealt with Iran. And even going back to the, you know, some of the Republican administrations, nobody's dealt with Iran. And so the Gulf countries especially, not Israel, but the Gulf countries, especially Saudi Arabia, they look and say, well, America, do you really mean it? Are you going to really be there when we need you?
3: Yeah.
23: And so there's a even though they want us to be, and even though there's far more cooperation with the United States now than there ever has been, and even though there's far more sense of confidence in President Trump's ability and willingness to deal with Iran, there's still that little edge of, you know, well, will they really be there when we need them? Because this is our neighborhood. And if America decides to, you know, really kind of let Iran get off the hook, are we going to have to deal with an Iran on our own? And so, yes, I think it does seep in. Probably it's more confusion over has America gone nuts or is this a real thing than it is anything else. I think it's a lot of it is America's gone nuts, and yeah. Let's just wait and see what happens in November. The funny thing is that now by having very far left-wing candidates in a number of these places, it makes the Republican candidates look far more reasonable to the general election voting population.
3: Well, from your lips to God's ears, I sure hope that's the case. There's also some notion that people believe that the changing demographics in areas like southeastern Michigan, the Detroit suburbs, where we've seen an influx of immigrants coming in from the Middle East, practicing Muslims and Arabs of all ethnic origins, that this was not by accident, that actually there were countries, and we're seeing it play out in Europe, Katie, that countries sort of cynically said, yeah, go to these, you know, Western nations, go to Europe, go to the United States, we'll start, you know, building up our population there, and that will, by definition, change the foreign policy of the United States, because now you've got foreign nationals who are voting who actually don't necessarily hold the same policies of the country they just migrated to. Is that, I know it sounds like, you know, some people will say that this is all a plot, but do they think long game like that, some of these countries?
23: Some of them do, but I think that the cautionary tale is what's happened to Europe. They had open borders, and if you get in the it's going to be called the Schengen Agreement, which all the European countries agree to, it's just you, wet foot, dry foot. If you have a wet foot, and then you step dry foot onto any piece of land, any country in Western Europe, you can travel throughout Western Europe. And in the case of Spain, they're even giving them citizenship, voting rights, benefits, et cetera, et cetera. And so that's a group that now can migrate. It's like a roaming army of young men who can go anywhere they want in Europe. When you go to countries like, especially the Northern European countries, it's really, you have to wonder, is it finished? Are these countries in such a death spiral of cultural confusion and cultural, as you say, like Dearborn, Michigan, but their whole areas of Great Britain, their whole cities in Europe and Belgium, et cetera,
3: right,
23: where really the predominant name, I mean, the greatest number of new names of new baby boys in Britain is Muhammad.
3: Yeah.
23: And so it's the birth rate. It's not just the people who've come in. It's the birth rate and the long-term projections. In talking to British politicians, which to me is an interesting sort of window on it, and I said, look, well, why are you, where did anti-Semitism come from? It really never was in Britain. It was in other parts of Europe, but why is anti-Semitism all of a sudden all over Britain? And they said, well, you have to understand.
3: KT McFarland. Oh, we were getting to the answer about where the anti-Semitism in Great Britain came from. All right, we'll reconnect with KT McFarland in a moment. Let me give you an update, though, on where things stand with the war right now. According to the Iran News Agency, they're lying propagandists, so I don't know why we repeat what they say, but CBS News has, so I'll tell you. They're claiming that Iran and Oman, are close to an agreement on new arrangements for the Strait of Hormuz. But, of course, all of the anticipation from whatever agreement they might make has to do with some sort of toll or fee to safely pass the strait. And we know that the United States and the president and the secretary of state are not going to agree to anything like that. That's a non-starter. This is an international waterway. So who cares what Iran and Oman agree to? KT is with it. KT, finish your thought. Then I want to get to Iran. You were saying the British politician said, with regard to the rising tide of anti-Semitism in England, you've got to understand, and then that's where we lost
23: that,
3: it.
23: There's a voting block, and a significant voting block in certain parts of Britain they can't ignore.
3: Yeah.
23: And that voting block is anti-Israel, it's anti-Semitic, and so you see like the tail wagging the dog. It's that little, small-ish group, but that is the group that is the determining factor in a lot of elections. And
3: well,
23: so you see countries like Britain is refusing to join the United States, for example, in cleaning out the Strait of Hormuz, refusing to join the United States and even the bigger picture of the Middle East and the Iran war, where they were just worried about their own personal elections at the next election.
3: So, well, you're seeing that play out here. I mean, that you've just described a vital voting block in Michigan that the Democrats are kowtowing to, as well as the Somali voting block in the suburbs of Minneapolis-St. Paul in the state of Minnesota. And, by the way, they also have something else in common with our European counterparts. It's a voting block, yes, but they also like to take to the streets and cause mayhem with protests that sometimes even turn violent if they don't like the foreign policy of that government. This seems like a suicide mission, KT.
23: Yeah, I've always thought there are two theories and when you see craziness happen, right? Like DEI, for example. One would be, okay, we've got to really temper this. This is so horrible. This is a terrible direction for the country to take. It makes no sense. So let's try to pull back on it. My theory has always been, look, these guys are crazy. Just let them get, the faster they get crazy, the crazier they get, the faster they get, the more the American people wake up. DEI now is dead. 5 years ago, DEI ruled.
3: Yeah.
23: Why is DEI dead? Because the majority of the American people looked up and said, this is crazy. And so there's now an objection to DEI. So when, I guess I have full confidence in the common sense of the American people as long as you expose the craziness. The craziness in New York City, New York is going down the tubes. Every rich person in New York is leaving. Any taxpayer in New York is leaving. And I'm not talking about the billionaires. They've gone. It's the middle class that's leaving. It's the hollowing out of the middle class. It's the mayor of New York has disbanded, for example, the New York Business Council, made up of all of the serious businesses in New York City. He's disbanded them. These are the people who want to make New York good for business. He doesn't want to hear from them. He's trying to turn New York into Cuba. He thinks New York City is going to be Havana. And look how well that turned out. I think at the end of the day, Americans do wake up. And the crazier they get, the crazier people, these crazy people get, the crazier they get, the faster they get, the crazier people prevail. Common sense people wake up and say, oh, man, this is nuts. Let's get rid of this.
3: I want to believe you. I do, and I'm always optimistic and hopeful, KT, so you've, at least for another 24 hours, I'm going to stay on that side of the equation, and I'll be hopeful along with you. KT McFarland, always great to talk to you. Thank you, my friend.
23: Thank you.
3: Coming up on this very O'Connor & Company program.
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0: Critters always find their way into our news cycle. We've noticed this trend for years now, and so we created a special segment on O'Connor and Company. It's Critter News. It's just that simple. We flirted with the idea of doing a weekly podcast that just focuses on Critter News. I think it would be extremely popular. There's a lot of stuff going on about critters in the news. In fact, coming up, we've got Luke Rosiak of the Daily Wire, who's getting to the bottom of Chicken Coop Gate. There, Washington Post, moving from Woodward and Bernstein to, I don't know, Foghorn Leghorn and the Chicken Hawk. Because they have a brilliant expose getting to the real scandal behind J.D. Vance installing a chicken coop at the vice president's residence in Washington. We'll get to that in a moment. That's Critter News in its own way. But this one is even more to the spirit of Critter News. A story out of Maryland where there has been a rash of attacks by rabid beavers. Just yesterday, a 13-year-old boy was taken to Johns Hopkins Hospital after officials say he was bitten by a beaver Sunday morning at Cunningham Falls State Park. Cunningham Falls, that's in, is that Baltimore County or Carroll County? The incident happened around 9:10 in the morning at the north beach of the lake in the William Hauk area. Officials say the teen suffered injuries in his hands and chest. The swimming beach was closed immediately as Maryland Park Service staff and Maryland Natural Resources Police searched for the beaver so it can be tested for rabies. So I am unfamiliar with the behaviors and the behavior attack patterns of beavers. I'll be honest. I know that we've had attacks from rabid raccoons in the area because raccoons, being the criminal vagrant animals that they are, and trash pandas, etc., they'll come right at you. Beavers, my understanding of beavers is that they will not provoke an attack unless they are provoked. Maybe when swimming in this park, the young boy got close to the beaver's den there, and or the dam, or whatever it is the beaver was doing, and this was a self-defense thing. I don't know. Is this a thing that beavers do? Officials say one beaver has been located, but they are working to determine whether it was the animal involved in whether any additional beavers are in the area. How do you know if this is the beaver? How do you? I mean, one beaver looks like another. That's what I've always said. It's kind of hard to hone in. And are they doing a forensic test on the beaver? Is there going to be some sort of definitive marking on the teeth and the bite mark? All right. So that was Sunday. Then yesterday, Maryland Department of Natural Resources closing more areas of Cunningham Falls State Park, same park, around Hunting Creek Lake after a 19-year-old fisherman reported he was bitten by, say it with me, a beaver Wednesday morning. This was yesterday. It marks the second beaver attack at the state park within the past 2 weeks. Officials said. So is it the same beaver that's just gone nuts and now it's like a killer beaver? By the way, Killer Beavers, I think, was a Cinemax movie back in the mid-80s. It was like Friday the 13th, you know. The teens go to the summer camp and then one thing leads to another and there's attacks everywhere. The injured fisherman in today's attack, a 19-year-old male, appeared to have sustained a bite to the ankle. So maybe was he like wading in the water, like doing some fly fishing, and he didn't even see the beaver coming? That'll happen. And then your ankles just got gnawed on by a beaver. Following the attack today, park officers caught and euthanized the beaver. Oh, so they got the beaver, which is being delivered to the Frederick County Health Department. Maryland Department of Health's laboratory will conduct rabies testing and expects to have results available. All right, well. Again, we had beavers growing up in Michigan a bit, but I don't remember any close encounters with beavers. Squirrels, yes. Wolverines, absolutely. But not beavers. So I guess beavers have become a new threat, I suppose, if you're out there in your hunting. Usually we have stories at this time of year about bears in this area. beavers used to be pretty benign, but maybe we're infringing on their natural habitat, or maybe the solution here is beaver season. Maybe we should go beaver hunting in Maryland and get some pelts. I would like to mount a beaver and get a stuffed beaver from a taxidermist and have one of those things. That's a conversation piece. But I would use the teeth. So imagine you'd have a beaver in a hunting, ferocious mode there with the mouth open and the one claw up, right? And then you could also use the front.
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5: News. I'm Paul Stevens. The Senate early this morning confirming President Trump's acting attorney general as the permanent AG, Todd Blanche. This despite some Republicans putting up roadblocks.
6: Susan Collins, a couple of days ago, the Republican from Maine, she said she was a no. Early this morning, Lisa Murkowski, the Republican from Alaska, said she was a no. So then this came down to one vote with the Senate Majority Leader, the former Senate Majority Leader, Mitch McConnell, being out. Bill Cassidy, the Republican from Louisiana. He said this morning that he is a yes. There could only be two GOP no's with former Senate Majority Leader Mitch McConnell out.
5: And that is Fox's chat program on Capitol Hill. The Senate also passing a stopgap spending bill that would avoid a government shutdown in October. The Senate version different than the House version. They have to be reconciled. 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
0: AM560, the answer. Critical of Beavers. I do like Mr. and Mrs. Beaver from Lion, the Witch, and the Wardrobe. They were awesome. Those are some stellar Beavers there. They were great characters. They were heroes of that story. C.S. Lewis. Or with the Chronicles of Narnia. So, see, that, don't be afraid. If the beaver is talking to you, like they do in Narnia, then I think you're going to be fine. You won't be bitten. Joining us right now, Luke Rosiak. Luke Rosiak is an award-winning investigative reporter for Daily Wire. And you're coming in on the heels of a story about rabid beavers in Maryland, Luke. So I'm sorry. There's no good transition, except that this story is also about animals. This has to do with the vice president's chicken coop. Thanks for joining us. Good morning.
9: Thank you, Larry.
0: Luke, I want to be honest with you. As you were rolling this story out on social media, on X, I thought it was like an April Fool's thing. I thought that this was satire. Please explain to me the story that the Washington Post did, their crack team of investigative reporters there, on the chicken coop that the Vances have put into the vice president's home.
9: Yeah, you know, Vance put in a nice chicken coop on the 72 acres on the Naval Observatory, and the descendants of Woodward and Bernstein spent a long time investigating it, and they called the city and tried to get him in trouble for a zoning violation. And then they called a chicken expert to find out about chickens. And the chicken expert was a they-them who has an emotional support chicken because of long COVID. And can you guess the emotional support chicken's name?
0: What?
9: It's Karen.
0: Karen!
9: And so, you know, Karen weighed in with a lot of criticism of J.D. Vance and said, you know, he might be trying to get chickens as some sort of conservative. It's become a conservative thing to have chickens, and how could he be doing this? And, yeah, this whole long article trying to get J.D. Vance in trouble for having chickens. But, yeah. You know, I think chickens are great.
0: The headline from the Washington Post, the Vances added a chicken coop to the vice president's residence. We had questions. I have no doubt, Luke, that this is going to be some sort of plexiglass award given to these reporters at the next White House Correspondents Association dinner. Here are some of those questions, by the way. Who exactly is raising the hens? Why are the Vances taking on the project? Is it for eggs, for educational purposes, for feathered pets? The spokesman for Vance, I do like this, did not respond to multiple emails seeking comment. Yes, I'm sure that they threw it in the trash or at the logs. Luke, if you proposed this to your editors at Daily Wire, I'm pretty sure it would get shot down in the newsroom for a couple of reasons. First of all, on the face of it, does the vice president's residence at the Naval Observatory fall under the jurisdiction of zoning issues for the local municipal government of the district?
9: No, it's on federal property. You can murder somebody in D.C. and you won't even get in trouble. And there, you go to jail for like a couple of months and they think they're going to care about chickens on federal property?
0: This is the paper of record in Washington, D.C. You'd think one of the fundamental things you should understand is the distinction between federal property and jurisdictions and local jurisdictions.
9: Yeah, I mean, it's been a couple of years now that Jeff Bezos has said he's trying to reform the Washington Post and make it more conservative, but it really hasn't happened. They had an opinion editor that was supposed to make the opinion side better, but he mysteriously quit on Friday. So the whole thing is very strange. And you look at, like, Elon Musk, he's able to kind of bring companies to heel and institute reforms to make them less partisan. And, you know, Bezos, another billionaire, it's kind of interesting that he's totally failed, and they've just thumbed their nose at him. And meanwhile, the Washington Post has basically lost all of its subscribers because liberals don't like the meager efforts that it made to be, to reflect both sides. And,
0: right. And they are meager.
9: Crazy as they always are, and yeah, conservatives aren't going to read it anyway. So the whole thing is very bizarre, and I think this is a reminder of journalists being on the Acela corridor too, is none of them have any clue what it's like to live outside of a major city and deal with agriculture and things like that. You got to call up a they-them to find out what a chicken is.
0: Bowers, this is the they-them chicken expert that the Washington Post reached out to. Bowers, the Utah chicken keeper, thinks of their hens, especially a bearded, white, silky bantam named Karen, almost as emotional support animals. When Bowers is having a particularly bad day, they suffer chronic pain from several autoimmune disorders. They will cuddle up with Karen. Are we sure this article isn't satire? Is this not maybe the Washington Post having fun with us?
9: Yeah, it really seems like it's out of the Onion.
0: The addition has led to speculation that there may be political motivations behind the flock's appearance. It's a theory that resonates with Bowers, that's the they-them expert, saying that many conservatives have embraced the values espoused by trad-wife influencers, many of whom raise chickens. So this is really just a dog whistle to misogynist trad conservatives out there that J.D. Vance is just like you, and Usha Vance just walks around barefoot and pregnant, wearing an apron and tending to the chicken coop. Is that what the Washington Post is getting at?
9: I think so. They want it to be stigmatized to live off the land and work with your

0: somewhat suburban, if not rural area, right?
1: Yeah, I live on the outskirts, but yeah, there's sort of
0: To be fair, like Vance is in the middle, like almost literally in the middle of Northwest D.C. He's on Embassy Row. I mean, are these chickens waking up the ambassador to Brazil who lives like three doors down? Or, God forbid, the papal nuncio who lives across the street?
1: Can't wake up the papal nuncio. He's got 72 acres and on federal properties. But I think that there are people that live on less than 1 acre that have chickens. And I think that this is the kind of thing we've got to get back to as a country is, getting in touch a little bit with that rural side, because I think there's a lot of benefits to it. And, maybe the chief among them is you won't be so weak that you need an emotional support chicken.
0: There is that. Maybe the bad guy in this whole story is the dude who's a they, them.
1: It keeps the long COVID at bay when you send your kids outside to man up a little bit.
0: Not man up, them up. Come on, Luke, get it right. You don't misgender. Maybe the long COVID that the they-them chicken expert has experienced is actually a bout of bird flu. It could be the avian flu, and it's not long COVID at all with all those chickens around. Have you reached out to the vice president's office for reaction to this? Again, I don't blame them in any way or fault them for not talking to the Washington Post, but I would think for your follow-up, they might want to talk to you.
1: I'm not doing a follow-up, and I don't know why the Washington Post contacted them multiple times. I mean, the whole thing was like, they're treating it like it's the next Watergate.
0: It is. Woodward and Bernstein are alive and well there at the hallowed halls of the Washington Post. All right, so there's no takeaway here other than you are in favor of people. Because I need you, Luke, next time we're at an event and you see Meredith, could you convince her? Because she's against it. I want the chickens. She is opposing it.
1: You got to get chickens. I'm in favor of goats, too. And incidentally, there was also a goat running amok in D.C. recently.
0: Was that D.C.? I thought that was New York.
1: No, he took it on the metro, and he got arrested by D.C. police, and then they were saying it actually wasn't for having a goat in the middle of the city. He just happened to be a criminal.
0: I see. What, no questions, though, about the goat and what the goat is doing here?
1: I guess the goat's name is Bob, and I don't know if the police interrogated the goat or what.
0: The goat's name is Bob. All right, Luke. We're going to leave it there. Luke, by the way, is a goat of his own. The absolute goat over there at Daily Wire. I appreciate you joining us as always, Luke. And I'm glad we could get a good laugh going this morning.
1: Thanks, Larry.
0: It reminds me of the great Woody Allen joke. I continue to maintain, I know Woody Allen is kind of a scumbag and a nut. That said, he made some very important films for the American zeitgeist, the cultural conversation that I grew up with. And one of them, I refer back to this movie a lot, was Annie Hall. And Annie Hall has some amazing observations about relationships. And you don't get good movies anymore about heterosexual relationships. And actually, as challenging and as difficult as they are, it is the ideal. We need to strive and get past what is different about men and women so that we can make things work. I always say, and I don't want to offend anybody, but I think that being in a gay relationship would be a lot easier than being in a heterosexual relationship, because you're in a relationship with somebody who thinks like you and looks at the world like you do. Okay. But it's very different when you're in a heterosexual relationship, but that's as God intended. God wants it to be a bit of a challenge sometimes. It makes the man and the woman in the relationship better by understanding and working hard to figure out the person who is very different than you, but you love nonetheless and you're committed to for the rest of your life. And to that end, Annie Hall actually reflects quite a bit of that. And it reminds me of the moment in Annie Hall where Woody Allen says a guy goes to a psychiatrist and says, "Doc, my brother's crazy. He thinks he's a chicken." And the doctor says, "Well, why don't you turn him in?" And the guy says, "I would, but I need the eggs." And

0: that's exactly how Woody Allen sort of sums up his relationship with the Annie Hall character. That it's totally irrational and crazy and absurd, but when you go through it at the end of the day, you do because, well, you need the eggs. Vice President Vance, reach out. We'd love to talk to you about the eggs and the chickens and the Washington Post and your new book, Communion, which is fantastic. 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

0: Meanwhile, while the Washington Post is getting to the bottom of the chicken coop at the vice president's residence, there are other stories around the greater Washington area they could be following, but somehow they're overlooking, like this one. This one we get courtesy of Bethesda Magazine in Bethesda, Maryland, right across the border from Washington, D.C. You know, last I checked, Washington Post is more than just, you know, within the confines of the district boundaries. They've got a metro section. Metro is supposed to talk about things going on in Northern Virginia and Prince George's County and Montgomery County and Frederick County and other things that are happening in Virginia. That's what we cover here, as well as national stories as well. But somehow the Washington Post missed this story. Bethesda Magazine reporting a 13-year-old driving the stolen vehicle, a carjacking, by the way, 13-year-old at the wheel of stolen Kia involved in fatal Germantown crash. Montgomery County Police on Wednesday released information about a fatal two-vehicle collision in Germantown. Germantown is a suburb of Washington, D.C. It's probably about 20 miles from the border. It's in Montgomery County. It's sort of on that buffer zone between the high end of suburbia in Bethesda area and Rockville, and then moving towards sort of the more rural portions of Montgomery County, heading into Frederick County. I just want to paint a picture of Germantown for you. And for the longest time, this was, you know, this was an affordable, upper middle class suburban area, Germantown was, up until recently, up until the last 10 or 15 years, where we kept seeing stories of MS-13 gang activity in Germantown and Gaithersburg and other cities like that. And I'm sure I'm painting a picture that is very familiar to people listening in Atlanta and Detroit and Kansas City and Dallas and Houston. You know, you have these nice upper middle class, safe, family-oriented neighborhoods that suddenly get transformed in the last several years, and it doesn't quite look or feel the same. That's Germantown, Maryland. The driver of the stolen Kia involved in the fatal two-vehicle collision in Germantown is a 13-year-old boy, and the person killed was William Vance Payne II, a 58-year-old Virginia man. The 58-year-old Virginia man was driving his 2007 Toyota Matrix. Here's just a middle-class 58-year-old driving a 20-year-old car. He was pronounced dead at the scene after his vehicle was struck by a white 2015 Kia Optima at the intersection of Clopper Road and Great Seneca Highway Tuesday morning. Payne's wife, Lisa, told the Winchester Star, Winchester, Virginia, rural area out near the border of West Virginia, that her husband had been on his way to work at the National Institute of Standards and Technology when the crash occurred. He was a mechanical engineer at the Gaithersburg facility, according to his employee profile. There's a GoFundMe now for Payne's family. He has a wife and five children, three young children, two adult daughters. The occupants of the stolen Kia, four girls aged 12, 13, and 14, and three boys aged 12, 13, and 15. The 13-year-old driving the Kia was transported to a local hospital in stable condition. The other juvenile suffered injuries of varying severity. It was a carjacking, my friends. Teenagers in Montgomery County, Maryland, completely dominated and run by Democrats, right across the border of D.C. Now, these carjackings had been taking place in D.C. on a not just daily basis, hourly basis, until President Trump got serious about enforcing the law and cracking down on crime about a year ago in Washington. We still have carjackings, but not as bad as this. They've moved into the suburbs, folks, because President Trump has not crack down on crime in Prince George's County or Montgomery County or in Virginia. Although there is one carjacking story in the District of Columbia that I'll bring your attention to. This happened this week as well, yesterday morning. In Northwest D.C., a man was arrested Tuesday after police said he entered the U.S. Department of Public Works street sweeper and caused the driver to flee before taking control of the vehicle in Northwest D.C. So A street sweeper is going through the streets, cleaning the streets. What, these things go, what, 8 miles an hour at best? I've been out running, and I go faster than the street sweeper. And I'm slow. Guy hops into the street sweeper. The driver flees while the street sweeper is, I guess, still rolling down the street. And this guy carjacked the street sweeper. According to police, the operator of the Elgin street sweeper called for assistance around 1:37 in the morning after a man entered the vehicle while he was still in possession of it near 3rd and Florida Avenue Northwest. The driver told officers he feared for his life, exited the street sweeper, and watched as the suspect drove away in the vehicle. The street sweeper was recovered on the 400 block of Rhode Island Avenue Northwest. Metropolitan Police Department said the case was closed with the suspect's arrest. So if you're going to carjack a vehicle, aren't you going to go for something that can do something over 15, perhaps? I mean, you're going to get caught. Can I just say, if you carjack a street sweeper or a garbage truck, or one of those little scooters that the meter maids use to give you a parking ticket, you're going to get caught. I don't think you should steal a vehicle, but if you're gonna, you know, go for the vet. Maybe a Ferrari, so you can outrun.
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5: A new AG. I'm Paul Stevens, Fox News. The Senate voting early this morning for Todd Blanche to be the nation's next attorney general.
6: The vote very tight, 50-49. The only senator not casting a ballot, Mitch McConnell, the former Senate majority leader who's been out since the middle of June here. There were two Republican no's. Susan Collins, Republican of Maine, who has a tough reelection bid this fall. She announced her opposition a couple of days ago. And early Friday morning, you had Lisa Murkowski from Alaska, who also said she had met with Todd Blanche and just wasn't committed to him at that stage. So this took it down to Bill Cassidy. He was the only person, the Republican senator from Louisiana, who was undecided on that side of the aisle, and he broke the logjam.
5: And Todd Blanche now taking over as attorney general after the firing of Pam Bondi. Talks over the reopening of the Strait of Hormuz still ongoing, but there's some conflicting info being released.
7: Some very different messages coming out of Iran. It's tough to decide which faction to believe. On one hand, in Parliament, talk about perhaps trying to ban Israeli and U.S. ships from the Strait of Hormuz. At the same time, other Iranian officials talking about real progress on talks to reopen the Strait of Hormuz. The negotiations with Oman have made tremendous progress. President Trump has said he's played an active personal role in those negotiations, and he could expect an announcement on them as early as today. Iran has been demanding fees for any ships that go through the Strait of Hormuz. That position has been rejected by the U.S.
5: And that's Fox's Steve Harrigan in Tel Aviv. The Pentagon revoking former U.S. Air Force Secretary Frank Hendel's eligibility to access classified info and barring him from holding any sensitive position, alleging Friday he disclosed sensitive info about the new Qatari-gifted Air Force One. 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
8: Today we'll bring a mix of sun and clouds with lower humidity. The temperature will reach a high of 84. Tonight, expect partly cloudy skies with a low of 66. Tomorrow, anticipate a blend of clouds and sunshine with a strong thunderstorm developing by late morning. It'll be humid with the potential for heavy rainfall and strong wind gusts. The high will be around 84 degrees. I'm meteorologist Jason Caterina on AM 560, The Answer.
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11: In 1796, George Washington made one of the most consequential decisions in American history. He chose not to seek a third term as president. So why does that matter? Because America was not built on permanent rulers. It was built on ordered liberty. Faith teaches that authority is a stewardship, not a possession. Leaders are accountable to God for how they use power. And why does that still matter today? Because republics survive when leaders respect limits and citizens defend them. Washington's lesson still stands. A republic is preserved when power has limits, and public service remains a duty to God and country, not a path to personal rule.
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18: 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On this edition of the Center Square Radio Hour, 31 states have opted in to the Federal Education Freedom Scholarship Program, while 19 states and Washington, D.C. have not, ahead of that January 2027 deadline. California Governor Gavin Newsom and his wife released the last 4 years of tax returns late last week, providing a glimpse into their financial life over the last 4 years of Newsom's time in office. A notary public who certified that a Georgia judge's brother signed a will 12 days before his death once certified another signature for the judge's family by a dead woman. And mortgage rates just hit their highest level in a year. And new economic data shows it's the lower end of the housing market getting squeezed while high-end buyers keep winning. We break down why, plus what it means for the Fed's next move on interest rates. All these stories and more on this edition of the Center Square Radio Hour. We'll be right back after this.
19: Some people would call him a loser. He ran for state office. He was beaten. He started a business. He failed. He ran for Congress. He lost. He was nominated for vice president. He lost again. But he knew only those who never tried are the real losers. And Abraham Lincoln was no loser. Persistence. Pass it on. 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
18: 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I'm Greg Bishop. 31 states opting in to the Federal Education Freedom Scholarship Program, while 19 states and Washington, D.C. have not done so. All of this ahead of that January 2027 deadline. Welcome back to the states. I'm Greg Bishop. The Trump administration launched the School Choice Initiative in 2025 through the One Big Beautiful Bill Act. And it created a federal income tax credit of up to $1,700 annually for individuals who donate to certified scholarship granting organizations. Now, joining us to discuss who's in and who's out is the Center Square education reporter, Esther Wickham. Esther, thanks for taking time. Clearly, we've got a few more months before people, are going to be able to see this benefit and their kids in these states that are taking part in this. But what exactly is happening here? What's the deadline, and could more states possibly still join?
20: Yeah, thanks, Greg, for having me. So this has definitely been a hot button issue for the past year or so, with more states opting in and school choice essentially becoming a huge bipartisan issue. We've seen a lot of Democratic leaders and Republican leaders both opting in for this federal education tax credit that the Trump administration has initiated. And it's interesting to see the dichotomy between these two kind of sides in supporting school choice and kind of providing more flexibility, as supporters say, for families and for students when it comes to education. And as you see, I mean, currently there is 30 states that have officially opted in, but I put 31 because the governor, Kathy Hochul in New York, has stated that she does intend to opt in to school choice. But I think that she just wants the IRS to place a little bit more regulation on the tax credit. But we see these other 19 states and the District of Columbia still hesitant. And many states within that 19 number have made it clear that they're not planning to opt in anytime soon for a worry about accountability or regulation issue. And so up until January of 2027 of next year, we are potentially going to see maybe more states opt in, but this is the number at the current moment.
17: Yeah, and I think, as you said, some states have kind of
0: been on the fence a little bit. I know in Illinois, Governor J.B. Pritzker has said he's waiting to see what the rules look like before he officially jumps in. But there have been other states that have explicitly said they want no part in this. What's the rationale that you've seen them provide for not wanting to take part in this school choice program?
20: Yeah, so the main states that have kind of completely rejected this federal tax credit for school choice has been states like Hawaii, New Mexico, Oregon. And essentially, their main argument is they don't think that this kind of federal tax credit really holds the federal government accountable. A big push that we've seen from the Trump administration is federalism, you know, giving more control back to the states. And they kind of argue they don't think that this federal tax credit program essentially does that. And similar to what we've seen Governor J.B. Pritzker and even Governor Josh Shapiro in Pennsylvania said, is they're weary about the regulations. We don't really know what's going on when it comes to the details or the practical application of this program. And so I think that's why a lot of states have been stalling. Maybe they, at the end of the day, won't opt in, but other states have kind of made it clear we're not going to opt in simply because we just don't know enough. And we would rather have our own, you know, education savings account vouchers within our state to kind of push that idea of school choice than on a federal level.
0: Yeah, as you report, four states announcing they will not participate in this program: Hawaii, Minnesota, New Mexico, and Oregon. But also, as you said, a lot of other states still kind of on the fence. We could see them pop in here. But one state in particular, kind of interesting, Illinois. They did have a much more generous school choice tax credit program in place for about 5 or 6 years. And I think that the political battle we saw in the state of Illinois probably is something that is instructive to what the conversation on this issue is across the entire country. And that was teacher unions. They did not like the idea of school choice scholarships. They claimed that it was taking away tax dollars from public schools. But Esther, you're understanding that's not the case with this, right? These are private dollars going into scholarship granting organizations.
20: Yeah, absolutely. And that is a big push, I think, for a lot of states too, as to why they haven't opted in, is because of teacher unions. Their big fear is that these taxpayer dollars, this public funding, is going to go away from the public school system. But as I said before, you know, this is a choice for states to opt in. And at the end of the day, it really looks at, you know, where is this funding actually going towards? And I think that's why the Trump administration initiated this program, because it clearly is going to streamline from these SGOs, these scholarship granting organizations, directly to individuals when it comes to tuition prices, educational services, curriculum. This is funding that is hand in hand helping those that are in this country, especially K through 12 students. And what we've seen happen in the public school system when it comes to as many education experts have said, there's this administrative bloat happening. There's a lot of funding going into the public school system, but still, Greg, on a national level, we're at 30% proficiency, with 70% of our students not proficient in math, reading, and writing. And so this is the Trump administration's kind of push to alleviate that kind of cost. And as many supporters have said, kind of place competition back into the education system with this school choice program.
0: Yeah, and some argue that, you know, the public education system is kind of like a monopoly. There is no other choice, but this is offering up that choice for families to tap into those scholarship granting organizations and get some funds that could assist in having a school for their choice to get their kids into a school that may be performing better, be it a private school versus the public option there. But as you report, you know, some of the benefits from this being postulated in a state like Colorado, what was some of the reporting out of there?
20: Yeah, so among many other states, but just giving one example, in the state of Colorado, this opting into the tax credit program, it could potentially generate between $164 million and $493 million annually, which on top of that creates jobs and expands access to school choice for tens of thousands of students. Because if you really think about it, you place students, set them up for success when it comes to education, which potentially allows them to get a great education or just get a really great job after graduating high school, and they're proficient in education, and so they can succeed. And they then become taxpayers and can generate, contribute to the economy. And we see in Colorado that's already being successful there. And so I think that's a big push that we've seen for other states to opt in, because it's not only the here and now, what our students are doing now, but what's going to happen in the future as they become adults and then taxpayers.
0: It'll be interesting to see if any other states have their concerns alleviated heading into the end of this year, as we see the vast majority of the country opting into this program to help provide some private dollars to scholarship granting organizations to then allow for those making those private donations to get a tax credit and help somebody and a family with school choice. Esther Wickham, education reporter for the Center Square. Always appreciate your time, and we'll definitely check back in on this and other education stories.
18: This is the Center Square Radio Hour. I'm Greg Bishop.
1: I already have. You've had 20 years on my taxes. Yes. I know you love taxes. Donald Trump, when's he releasing here?
21: He says he's a difference of Trump.
1: Well, I am, because that's why I've released all my taxes for decades, and you will have all those new tax returns, because I have no reason why you haven't gotten them already, so I have no problem.
0: It was California Governor Gavin Newsom on July 9th being asked about his tax returns, and we now have those. Newsom and his wife, Jennifer Seibel Newsom, they released the last 4 years of tax returns late last week, providing a glimpse into their financial life over the last 4 years of Newsom's time in office. Welcome back to the States. I'm Greg Bishop. Joining us to discuss some of the latest out of the Golden State is the Center Square, California reporter, Madeline Shannon. Madeline, the couple's annual finances remained relatively stable, but in 2021, they saw a bump in their income because of the sale of a home. What does the bottom line look like in the past 4 years, and where exactly are they getting their money?
22: Well, you're exactly right, Greg, that their joint income as a family every year remains pretty stable. They sold their house in Marin County, California in 2021 and made more than $700,000 from the sale of that house that they owned for about 10 years. Governor Newsom does make about $245,929. That's his salary this year. But in 2021, he made $218,556 because, of course, the cost of living has risen. And so everyone gets cost of living adjustments in their salary in the state government. And that includes the governor. His wife, Jennifer Newsom, doesn't make a salary from her role as first partner of California, but she made a little bit of income from her role as an actress and producer, according to a couple of years worth of tax documents.
0: Yeah, so altogether, at least in 2021, $4.2 million the two had in adjusted gross income. $3.5 million of that was taxable. Now, $1 million came from capital gains, and then you've got $417,000 from wages. And as you mentioned, I mean, the $218,000 there for the governor's salary in 2021, you know, some people are going to kind of scratch their heads and be like, well, how do you get $4.5 million from a $200,000 salary?
22: Right. Well, he does make some income as well from partial ownership stake in several small businesses operated by the Plump Jack Group, which owns wineries, restaurants, and an inn, all in the San Francisco Bay Area in Northern California. So there are other sources of income besides just his income as governor of California.
0: And what's fascinating, too, is you went through and found some royalties that the couple was getting for maybe, what, like a children's book. But even one line in there about how they only had like $90 from one particular venture.
22: Yes, that was, I believe, Mrs. Newsom's income reported 1 year as her role as an actress and producer. But of course, Newsom did write a children's book that was published in 2021. And he did make $20,386 in income from that book in 2021. But of course, in the years after that book was published, he made additional income from that book, from the sales of that book.
0: Maddie, why is this significant? Should California taxpayers take note of this?
22: Yeah, well, I think it's pretty standard to get tax returns and tax documents from the governor and from other politicians. I think that it's worth it for journalists and members of the public to know how their governor and how their elected representatives are making their money and how much money they're making exactly, not just in terms of their income and salary and wages from their elected office, but from other sources of income as well. So it's worth a look. And I think this year, looking at 4 years worth of tax returns from the Newsoms, everything seemed pretty straightforward to me. I don't think there was anything particularly interesting just going through the stacks that I had to go through. And I went through huge stacks for each year of the 4 years of tax returns. But everything seemed pretty pretty straightforward and standard to me. But it's definitely something that I think taxpayers should pay attention to.
0: Well, considering, you know, $4.2 million in adjusted gross income in 2021, and that was kind of like a peak, so to speak, of the previous years that you guys had access to. But, you know, compare that kind of income to what the rest of the state of California is dealing with. You had another story touching on the cost of raising kids in California, and that seems to be increasing a bit.
22: It is, yeah. And, of course, in the San Francisco Bay Area, which is already one of the most expensive areas in California, the cost of raising a kid, just a single kid in that area, went up more than 10% over the 2025 amount that families could expect to pay. And the nearby San Jose area also saw a rise of about 10% over last year. And every other area measured in that research in the state of California saw an increase in the cost of raising kids. There are other areas in the country where the cost of raising kids went up as well. But it seems like everywhere across the United States, the cost of raising even just a single child is going up, and it's going down or remaining stable in very few places.
0: Yeah, and the inflationary number is obviously something to watch very closely, especially in an election year. However, that will impact what happens in November. But Madeline, let's talk about something else here with the Department of Justice in California claiming that they've saved taxpayers over $200 billion suing the Trump administration. But in order to do that, they had to spend close to $20 million over the last 18 months. Is the Office of Attorney General Rob Bonta sharing more information with you on what exactly that $200 billion number comes from?
22: They didn't actually give me a line-by-line breakdown of what that looks like and how they arrived at that $207.1 billion number. After a press conference that I went to, hosted by the Department of Justice yesterday, I did ask via email for a breakdown of that $207 billion number, and I did not hear back yet from the California Department of Justice. So we'll see if they do get back to me today or later in the week. But yes, he did say yesterday in the press conference that over the course of the last year and a half, the California Department of Justice has led or been part of 82 lawsuits against the Trump administration, and that they said they saved $207.1 billion of taxpayer-funded federal government services for Californians, and that, yeah, $19.2 million of California taxpayers' money paid for those lawsuits so far.
0: And they're also touting that they've got a high success rate here. Talk a little bit about that.
22: Assemblymember Bonta, the Department of Justice did say that 83% of the time the Department of Justice in the state prevailed in their lawsuits, and that they secured 21 final orders siding with California, 45 orders granting early relief, and 8 cases where the Trump administration settled. So there are a number of outcomes from some of those lawsuits that the Department of Justice it was part of or led, and there are some that are still pending. So we'll see what the outcome of those cases is as well.
0: Well, we've still got another two and a half years or so of the Trump administration, and what happens with all these various states that have sued, because it's not just California. You've got like half the country's attorneys general filing and joining together on a lot of these lawsuits. And with that comes taxpayer cost. But when they say $200 billion in taxpayer savings, are they just talking about bringing more federal tax dollars back to California, which any way you cut it, those are still tax dollars that taxpayers are paying into. So hopefully we get some clarity from them exactly what that $200 billion plus looks like. Madeline Shannon, California reporter for the Center Square. Greatly appreciate your time as always. And we'll check back in with her and what's going on in the Golden State. You can get the latest at thecentersquare.com.
18: 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I'm Greg Bishop.
0: Well, a second lawsuit challenging a Texas law requiring the Ten Commandments to be posted in Texas public school classrooms gets its first hearing Friday. The Center Square contributor Bethany Blankley reports Harris County residents sued Attorney General Ken Paxton and the Texas Education Commissioner in Harris County District Court, arguing a new law, in effect, is illegal. Challenging SB 10, which amended the Texas Education Code to require every public elementary and secondary school classroom to display a poster of the King James translation of the Ten Commandments in the Bible found in Exodus 20, verses 2 through 17. That case is set to be heard Friday. On the heels of a controversy stemming from an investigation into a former Illinois state representative over sexual harassment, a special investigating committee scheduled to meet this week to inquire about alleged financial misconduct of another state lawmaker. The Center Square, Illinois reporter Sean Reed reports Democratic State Representative Carol Ammons facing 8 counts of wire fraud and providing a false statement tied to an alleged kickback scheme involving taxpayer-funded state grants given to nonprofits in her district. And her attorney had previously said that their counsel was looking to delay a scheduled House proceeding looking into those charges. But House Speaker Emmanuel Chris Welch said he doesn't think the House investigation will interfere with the separate federal trial after Ammons and her husband pleaded not guilty. Now, Ammons' attorney told the Center Square this week that they no longer intend to try and delay that House investigation, but they also haven't decided if the legislator and her counsel would be present at that committee hearing, which is scheduled for tomorrow. We'll keep you updated at thecentersquare.com. Taxpayers have covered millions of dollars in fraudulent home care charges to Medicaid and Medicare in Pennsylvania since pandemic-era grants flooded the industry without proper oversight. And that's according to federal investigators. The Center Square regional editor Kristen Smith reports that money was paid to beneficiaries who were on international vacations, behind bars, or working for rideshare and food delivery apps. In other instances, home care workers repeatedly billed government insurance for 400 shifts exceeding 24 hours per day. The findings came from the Northeast Healthcare Fraud Strike Force, which said on Tuesday it's expanded into Philadelphia, where it'll charge 19 defendants for scamming the Medicaid and Medicare systems to the tune of $4 million. And a Shreveport business owner who's waited 3 years for the city to address a chronic drainage problem that cost her thousands of dollars for flood repairs received a firm assurance a week ago that the city will examine the issue, but it remains unclear if it intends to do so. The Center Square reporter Darren Spahn on the ground reports that members of the Shreveport City Council said they were unaware of the problem while expressing concern and offering commitments. Yet the situation remains unchanged with empty pledges and little to no communication. All that threat of flood water disrupting businesses remains a concern whenever there's a chance of rain. That's according to Rachel McGee Johnson, owner of Chronicles of Numbers. Johnson's unaware if council members in her city received her repeated emails or calls, but she provided the Center Square with examples of letters that were sent to both.
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6: Fox News, I'm Angel Lobovaro. The Senate confirming Todd Blanch as Attorney General early this morning. That vote very tight, 50 to 49.
7: There were two Republican no's, Susan Collins, Republican of Maine, who has a tough reelection bid. And early Friday morning, you had Lisa Murkowski from Alaska. So this took it down to Bill Cassidy. He was the only person, the Republican senator from Louisiana, who was undecided on that side of the aisle, and he broke the logjam.
6: Fox's Chad Pergram also reports on the bipartisan interim spending bill passed by the Senate
7: to keep the government open through the 11th of December here. Now, the House of Representatives must sync up.
6: That vote helps avoid a government shutdown before the midterm elections. This comes before the August recess, which has the Senate out for the next 5 weeks. 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
25: 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I'm Chip Talamonte. This week on Illinois in Focus, Sean Reed gives us the latest update on the Illinois House investigation into indicted State Representative Carol Ammons. We'll also have the latest on Illinois House Speaker Manuel Chris Welch. Secretary of State Alexei Giannoulias is in the news. While the man he may be challenging, Chicago Mayor Brandon Johnson, addresses turnover in key finance-related posts in his administration. Don't forget there's a partial sales tax holiday in effect in Illinois. 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
19: Some people would call him a loser. He ran for state office. He was beaten. He started a business. He failed. He ran for Congress. He lost. He was nominated for vice president. He lost again. But he knew only those who never tried are the real losers. And Abraham Lincoln was no loser. Persistence. 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
25: 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I'm Jim Talamonte, along with Illinois reporter Sean Reed. First on the docket, State Rep Carol Ammons. There was a hearing this week involving the U.S. House Investigating Committee. Sean, you were there. What can you tell us?
2: Well, the first hearing of the Special Investigating Committee was largely procedural on Thursday. Carol Ammons herself was not present, despite being told through her lawyers multiple times that she has a right to be present with her legal counsel. And so essentially the hearing was mainly the state lawmakers that were close enough in the area to make it down, as well as the chair, Curtis Tarver. And they went through the complaint filed by the 11 House Republicans regarding the entire federal indictment that was brought against Carol Ammons and her husband, Aaron Ammons, back last month early, and that all relating to an alleged kickback scheme involving state grant money that she directed toward her district. Tarver said that Ammons was federally charged but hasn't been convicted, and clarified that the hearing and the committee are only to determine if she should be punished or removed in the House specifically. So this is not a trial of Ammons' actual guilt or anything like that, he noted. But Ammons, again, wasn't present at the committee itself, but she did plead not guilty in her initial appearance in federal court last month and maintained her innocence. I spoke with Representative Daniel Gosty, who was the fill-in minority spokesperson, kind of stepping up when the minority spokesperson, Ryan Spain, wasn't able to attend on Thursday. And he told me that it's not being taken lightly. And, you know, they're looking for transparency and seeking the truth, whether misconduct was, you know, that was alleged in the petition actually occurred or not. They want to get to the bottom of it. The end of the committee, they noted that they are going to wait until they hear back from the U.S. District Attorney for the Central District of Illinois, and essentially get any guidance on if their investigation might interfere or hinder any sort of federal investigation that's still ongoing into the Ammonses. And they did remove a few of the charges that were unrelated to Carol Ammons's official duties as a state lawmaker, kind of narrowing it down to just the state finances there, which is a very core to us in our reporting. So we'll especially be remaining on top of it. One thing to note is the last time some sort of committee like this, a special investigating committee, occurred was when former Speaker Mike Madigan was being looked into. The petition was also brought by Republicans. And current Speaker Emanuel Chris Welch actually chaired the Madigan Committee and called it a political sham trial, and denied that Democrats were protecting Madigan in any way. And they ended the committee without taking action. Welch said that they were guardians of the process against Republicans looking to go after Madigan. And the former Speaker, Mike Madigan, was found guilty earlier this year on the corruption charges meant to be addressed by that committee, and is now serving his 7.5 years in federal prison.
25: Yeah, and interesting, Sean, that Welch, not too long after that, ended up replacing Madigan as Speaker of the House. But a great point, some great quotes in your story at thecentersquare.com, in that the you mentioned that the amendment and the fact that not all of the charges were in place, and it seemed that at least one of the Republicans you heard from, C.D. Davidsmeyer, said he has more trust in this committee, and in particular with State Rep. Curtis Tarver being the chairman of the committee. Tarver is a guy who's not afraid to you know, call out people in either party. He's had some quite vocal disagreements with Chicago Mayor Brandon Johnson. So that was an interesting angle here, that at least at the outset, things could change. At least at the outset, it looks like this committee may be a little more independent minded than the one that was investigating former Speaker Madigan.
2: Absolutely. And we'll see when that next scheduled hearing is, or if Representative Ammons will be present. I spoke to her lawyer. They said previously that they were seeking to delay this investigation so it didn't interfere with the federal case, but it seems like they are no longer intending to delay it, and leaving it up again to the U.S. Attorney.

0: And we're seeing that in the committee here, on both sides of the aisle, speakers, or I guess representatives speaking toward the whole investigation. There's a lot of seeking independence, within the House. And again, there was a lot of reliance on the, you know, the nature of the investigation being one of just seeking to, fact find and determine if there was wrongdoing by Ammons that would need to be punished or, remove her from the House here. So the leader on it, Representative Tarver, said that it was consistent with the House's practices for investigations into former Governor Blagojevich, Representative Derek Smith, and similar to the Madigan Investigative Committee. He recommended, again, looking to contact the U.S. attorney for that interference to avoid that. And again, yeah, it could take days, weeks, or months, just depending on when the U.S. attorney gets back to them.
1: And as far as Speaker Welch is concerned, he's come under additional scrutiny here in recent weeks, and interesting reaction in from Chicago. And I mentioned Mayor Brandon Johnson. He was asked about Welch, and the mayor has frequently in recent weeks, or even the last few months, pointed to Welch as someone who's on his side with Progressive Revenue, who was in favor of the billionaire's tax that would tax earnings over $1 million statewide to, you know, fund property tax relief, but the other half of that would go to fund public school districts. So interesting here that the mayor was asked about this, and while he continues to express support in a sense, perhaps it wasn't as emphatic, Sean, as the support that we've seen in the past.
0: Definitely not. Johnson said that he trusts Welch to make the right decision amid questions of the speaker's handling of sexual assault claims against a former state representative. So, you know, some have connected the speaker's promise back to extra state funding for Chicago public schools as a distraction from the speaker's handling of that reported misconduct. Johnson said on Tuesday that, again, he trusts Welch's judgment. And he said that the speaker would do what's right for his constituents in the state. So, some, again, don't think that Welch properly handled this complaint against former Representative Harry Benton 3 years ago. This was a complaint that was listed within the investigation report released by the Legislative Ethics Commission last week, but it was not a founded claim due to the statute of limitations, and Welch hadn't reported it to the Legislative Inspector General in time. Representative John Cabello explained that the perceived mishandling is essentially that he didn't do anything for several weeks, if not months. There were not very many people at that time when Cabello spoke to me that were calling for Welch to, you know, get thrown out or be investigated similarly to Madigan. I spoke with State Representative Fred Crespo, who is a Democrat. He was removed from Welch's caucus by Welch last year during budget season when he was working in a bipartisan manner on an alternative budget. And he compared Welch's handling of Benton to that of President Donald Trump's handling of the Jeffrey Epstein investigation files. Both of them are trying to distract from their own alleged misconduct by releasing other documentation. Now, that is the representative's own opinion, but Welch did not respond to a request for comment on any of this. Crespo also said that also pointed to a recent article from the Wednesday Journal of Oak Park and River Forest, which detailed years of what he said were questionable actions in Welch's past. And a lot of that is from, you know, the mid to late 2000s when he was a local politician. And he said that the speaker's decision to support Chicago public schools without consulting state leaders makes his chamber look unserious. Now, I will note that I spoke to somebody from Mayor Brandon Johnson's office earlier in the week, and they made it very clear to me that the mayor does not outright support the speaker in any way, shape, or form. And they wanted to clarify that he is not behind Welch on his decision making here, but he does just trust Welch to make the right decision. So maybe some mounting pressure even from Mayor Johnson there.
1: Keep an eye on that at thecentersquare.com. 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I'm Jim Talamonte along with Illinois reporter Sean Reed. And Sean, speaking of the mayor, he's got some challenges in his own administration with administrative turnover.

0: his longtime budget director, Annette Guzman, has stepped away. There was a little bit of, let's say, non-clarity in a sense, in that the mayor's office released a statement Monday night, last Monday night, saying that Guzman would step away to, was going to step away to take care of her family. Then at the next press briefing at City Hall the next day, he was asked about Guzman, you know, was this permanent? Was this just stepping away for a period of time? Johnson had expressed concern for Guzman's mother and offered prayers for the family. And he said, well, yes, this is a permanent resignation. So Guzman is out. She's been a longtime defender of the mayor and his budgets before city council and through various hearings, and is, you know, taken a lot of questions and delivered a lot of answers over the last couple of years. But Guzman's departure follows the exit of acting chief financial officer Stephen Marr. He left or was let go the week before, and he had only been in the post about 6 months before the previous CFO, Jill Jaworski, stepped down. So a lot of turnover, and the mayor was asked how he's bracing for the upcoming budget season without continuity. And he said, we do have continuity. I'm the continuity. And he said, in essence, that several times. It's not just one person in one particular position. I hire people, bring people in who carry out my mission and values. There will be others who carry that out. That was Johnson's answer. He did promise that he would still have a draft budget ready for October, as he said, as I always have. Of course, the Chicago budget needs to be passed by the end of the calendar year, by December 31st. We had a situation last year where it went into December, and eventually the council passed a budget, not with the mayor's approval, but the mayor didn't veto it. He just let it take effect. And we're bracing for similar battles to take place between the mayor and alderman, not necessarily on his side this year. And the city is facing a budget deficit, in that revenues the mayor is not in favor of haven't come in. Aldermen say that's because the mayor and his administration haven't made efforts to bring that revenue in. So we'll be keeping an eye on that as well. And especially now with the mayor having some, we'll have some different people in place to take those questions from city council members, when it comes to dealing with the budget and dealing with finances. So it's going to be interesting to watch now without, with some different people in place. Now standing there to answer questions on whatever the mayor comes up with his draft budget in October. And there have already been some public hearings regarding the budget across the city of Chicago. Now, the mayor hasn't yet said he's running for re-election. Quite a few big names have thrown their hats into the ring. Most recently, Alexei Giunulias, Secretary of State, made it official in the last week. Willie Wilson, who's run in the previous three mayoral elections, is entering the fray. He has said as much, has an official event planned on Monday. So this, in addition to Illinois Comptroller Susana Mendoza, Congressman Mike Quigley is in the race, along with a number of others. But interesting that Alexei Giunulias, the Secretary of State, just 2 days after announcing, had an event with Governor J.B. Pritzker to sign the auto insurance reform legislation that the Secretary of State championed, with a series of virtual events targeting urban areas around the state, starting with Chicago. And Giunulias had expressed to us at the Center Square a few weeks back that this wasn't a political thing to help him perhaps become mayor. This was something that was going to be good for everyone in Illinois. But he again talked about this, Sean, with the governor when Pritzker signed the auto insurance reform bill that's going to give the state more power to regulate auto insurance premiums.
1: Yeah, and he spoke pretty consistently that it was just a very protective measure. It wasn't intended to be political in any way, like you mentioned, but it did come just about a day or two after that he announced his run for Chicago mayor. He said that that the law essentially, or Pritzker said that the law essentially prohibits companies from charging premiums that are deemed excessive or with terms that are inadequate or unfairly discriminatory, in his words. He also said that regulators will have the tools to enforce those common sense principles with the power to object to rate increases. And the Illinois Department of Insurance Director Ann Gillespie explained that the authority that they will be given is essentially that they know that there are legitimate reasons for insurance rates to rise, climate change, as well as, you know, increasing damage, worse road conditions, those kinds of things. But the department will have the authority to deny rate increases that they don't, that they say aren't actuarially sound. So, officials in the insurance industry argue that it won't necessarily provide affordability, and in fact will do the opposite. They said in a press release, that's the Illinois Insurance Association, American Property Casualty Insurance Association, and the National Association of Mutual Insurance Companies said in a statement, this shift is going to make it harder for insurers essentially to adjust to the real-time market and adjust rates up or down based on actual industry changes. So Pritzker contended that wasn't the case in any way, and he said there shouldn't be extra costs at this time, and he said nobody in the insurance industry should be ready to, you know, be closing down or anything like that in the state. Janulius said the cost of auto insurance rates has been raised without any oversight, and that was really unfair for drivers, and pointed to 48 other states that have similar regulations for insurers. He also, again, did tell the Center Square that this wasn't a political thing, but Representative Jeff Kiker on the floor just before these laws passed in May said that we shouldn't be saddling Illinois residents who have auto insurance just so that somebody can run for an additional political office in any way. And obviously, again, we see Julius just days after announcing his campaign. But we also have at the end of this week, the senatorial candidate, Juliana Stratton, also with the governor for some legislation signing here on Friday of this week. So some other candidates here, big names in the races in Illinois, also joining the governor for these things that they count as legislative wins.
0: And that's going to be interesting to watch on with Juliana Stratton running to replace U.S. Senator Dick Durbin. And she's challenged by Republican Don Tracy, as Durbin announced earlier this year that he was going to be retiring at the end of his current term. Of course, Janulius rivals. He's running for two offices. He's still running for re-election as Secretary of State, and he's running in the mayoral election that's set for next February. His rivals in both races took aim at Janulius. Susana Mendoza, the Illinois comptroller, is not running for re-election. She announced that nearly a year ago, and then she announced her plans to run for Chicago mayor this June. So she said it's not super ethical for Janulius to ask 13 million people to support him for Secretary of State when he's seeking another office. He said, I'm all in for Chicago. Meanwhile, in the Secretary of State's race, Janulius' opponent is Republican Diane Harris, who's from Will County. And Harris said Janulius has begun hollowing out his government staff. She implied was politicized. And he's using these people to populate his campaign office. And Harris told us at the Center Square, it becomes electioneering. If you're campaigning on that company time or government time, it could be an ethics issue. Now, of course, there's no kind of nothing that's we've seen or that Harris could point to that was actually illegal, but she said there could be some ethical issues. Harris called on Janulius to withdraw from the statewide election in November if he's planning to become mayor next year. This is Illinois in Focus Weekend Edition. Well, it seems we can never go too long, Sean, without talking about the Illinois Department of Corrections on this show. I shouldn't laugh. It's a very serious state department. A whole lot of budget behind it, a whole lot of oversight, and we've had a lot of issues reported over the last several years with IDOC. What's the latest on calls for perhaps some increased vigilance on the part of that agency?
1: Yeah, looking to Joliet, the Joliet Treatment Center, a low population facility that the Department of Corrections describes as for convicted adult male felons with severe mental illness needing treatment, there's been about 70 fires that have occurred in the last 3 years, according to a recent investigation by the Marshall Project, which is an investigative reporting project with a couple of different media outlets here in Illinois. Governor Pritzker this week declined to comment or address the facility's conditions. The fires have been started by inmates and have resulted in the death of two in that three-year period. And according to the state records, among those fires in the period were 8 cases of prisoners setting themselves on fire. And I looked into some other reports from some organizations that provide independent oversight, such as the John Howard Association, and they detailed complaints in 2025 by inmates of regular staff mistreatment, as well as claims that some fires were set to get staff attention when there otherwise wasn't very much. They also claimed that there was a lack of medical treatment, as well as the mental health treatment that the facility promised when it first started taking in inmates in 2017. There was also another facility that opened up alongside it, which is an inpatient center, similar to the regular treatment center that they've got there, just kind of operating in a slightly different manner. But that facility cost $150 million for the state to build, and it, again, primarily serves as inpatient facilities for inmates. The Marshall Project investigation also revealed that there was a wide amount of staff neglect and failure by the prison to provide, again, that mental health treatment. And it was intended by the facility, again, to be provided when it was open. Pritzker referred to ongoing litigation as one of the reasons he wouldn't comment on the conditions at the Joliet facility, but also said the Department of Corrections currently faces a lawsuit from the Marshall Project itself on a records request to release reports of dozens of those fire incidents, but that were refused under, again, their public records request. The Illinois Department of Corrections didn't respond to a request for comment from the Center Square, but they also received a nearly $2.6 billion budget allocation for the 2027 year. And oversight of the taxpayer-funded department has been called out as kind of weak after a recent reporting from the Center Square, Department of Payroll employee at the Illinois Department of Corrections pled guilty to stealing nearly $125,000 by falsifying records of her husband, who was another employee for the department.
0: 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We'll have a story on improved transit safety and efforts to cut down on fare evasion. 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The Center Square is now on Apple News. You can find us there. Thanks for joining us today. I'm Jim Talamonte, along with Sean Reed. Keep up with these stories and more at thecentersquare.com.
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5: Confirmation after controversy. I'm Angelo Bavaro, Fox News. Acting U.S. Attorney General Todd Blanche was approved by the Senate as Attorney General. surviving defectors in the GOP who struggled to swallow his role in rolling out the nearly $2 billion anti-weaponization fund and IRS audit immunity for the president and his family.
6: The vote very tight, 50 to 49. The only senator not casting a ballot, Mitch McConnell, the former Senate Majority Leader, who's been out since the middle of June here. There were two Republican no's, Susan Collins, Republican of Maine, who has a tough reelection bid this fall. She announced her opposition a couple of days ago. And early Friday morning, you had Lisa Murkowski from Alaska, who also said she had met with Todd Blanche and just wasn't, committed to him at that stage. So this took it down to Bill Cassidy. He was the only person, the Republican senator from Louisiana, who was undecided on that side of the aisle, and he broke the logjam.
5: That is Fox's Chad Pergram. The Republican-led Senate also passed a temporary measure to fund federal agencies through December 11th, helping to avoid a government shutdown weeks before the November midterm elections. The House will also have to approve that measure. Talks continue between the U.S. and Iran.
7: President Trump is speaking more realistically about the peace talks. He's not saying things are going great. He's saying things are going fine, and that the reason the United States has not hit Iran again is because he's trying to give peace a chance. It's not because we're out of ammo.
8: We have certain types of munitions that are very powerful. That we have virtual unlimited supply. We have others where it's a little bit tighter.
7: We had been led to believe earlier in the week that the conflict could be over by now. It hasn't happened yet.
5: That is Fox's Peter Doocy. 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
4: Now, your official weather forecast.
9: Today, expect a mix of sun and clouds with lower humidity levels. The temperature will reach a high of 84. Tonight will be partly cloudy with a low of 66. Tomorrow, anticipate a blend of clouds and sunshine with a strong thunderstorm developing by late morning. The weather will be humid with the possibility of heavy rain leading to localized flooding and strong wind gusts. The high temperature will once again be 84. I'm meteorologist Jason Katerina on AM 560, The Answer.
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18: Hey, Jessica, I'm doing absolutely fantastic. And we do this show, Unleash Your Wealth, here on AM 560, week in and week out on Saturdays at 7 a.m. and 2 p.m. because it's to educate the Chicagoland, Wisconsin, Indiana audiences about what to do when you're approaching retirement, because you've saved a lot of money, you've been disciplined, you've either saved in a 401k, and now it's like, I got a big pot of money, whether it's in 401 or other types of accounts, how do I deploy into retirement and structure an income stream, minimize the volatility, protect my assets, and how are taxes going to look in retirement? How are my assets going to pass on to my spouse if I'm no longer here tomorrow? How is the income going to carry on? I think that that's why people call into our office as a fiduciary to help them beyond portfolio construction, beyond portfolio performance, and to help with all those other checkboxes to make sure that you go into retirement confidently.
19: Yeah, because, Raj, if you're not checking all those boxes and looking at all those different items that you just mentioned, you can make a lot of mistakes that could potentially cost you tens or even hundreds of thousands of dollars. And so a lot of people then what they do is they just say, well, I'm going to leave it in my old plan for now. But that means I've got limited choices in my old 401k. I don't get to manage the expenses. The company picked all the funds. So almost no one picks that choice when they actually retire. So eventually you're going to have to start making those decisions, which is, how do I take this lump sum of money if I don't have a company funded pension? And how do I create consistent, dependable income that will be there when the market goes up, when the market goes sideways, when the market goes down, no matter what happens to interest rates, if they go up or down? Do I want to be dependent on a bank CD for an interest rate, which traditionally has been the lowest rate of return you could have gotten? So I think that you're right, Raj. There's so many different topics, and that's why we offer that SC Wealth second look every week for the first five callers. We'll do a complimentary analysis of your personal retirement plan, your situation, your assets, and then give you a roadmap and a plan for your future retirement.
17: And when you talk about, you know, just really how in-depth this SC Wealth Second Look is, guys, I mean, as you just talked about here, there's so many different moving parts when it comes to creating that consistent and built on a strong foundation portfolio and retirement plan, everything from income, taxes to healthcare. You know, it really goes beyond the portfolio, as you talked about here just a moment ago. So if you'd like to come in and get this SC Wealth Second Look, be one of the first five callers right now. We can only do it for the first five because, guys, Rick and Raj, they spend hours and hours and hours doing this. So we have to kind of minimize how many folks we can take at one time. Again, be one of the first five callers, 312-345-5494. That's 312-345-5494. And, you know, Rick and Raj, one of the pillars of planning for retirement is taxes. And a lot of folks are getting these RMD statements right now. And some of them are running around with their head cut off wondering, okay, what does this mean? What does Uncle Sam want? Talk to me a little bit about that.
18: Well, it's especially for, I think, someone that's just turning 73. They're getting this 5498, which just shows like a fair market value of the value of your IRA or 401k from December 31st of the prior year. And so they send those statements out every year. And so for people that are already above 73, they already know what an RMD is. Or if you're above 70 and a half and you've already been in RMDs for a lot, you know, the old age used to be 70 and a half. They've increased it to 73. Now for some ages, born after a specific year, I believe 1960, they're going to be age 75. And what that means is that they're sending you a notice and letting you know, hey, your IRA, you are going to have to start making distribution from your IRA based on a life expectancy scale. We always like to say and break it down, if it's $1 million IRA, 401k, the first year is roughly about 3.7%. So that's about $37,000 on $1 million IRA that you have to pay tax on. Uncle Sam's forewarning you now, sending you this notice that get ready to start taking money out, mandatory distributions at age 73 and every subsequent year thereafter, all the way to age 120. That's why it's a life expectancy scale, Rick.
19: Forever, yeah. So what happens is that people are like, well, what happens if I don't need the money? You know, I've got Social Security, I've got a pension, I've got other savings, and I really don't need this money. The IRS is telling you whether you need the money or not, you have to make a minimum distribution. That's why it's an RMD, required minimum distribution. What they're basically telling you is that we're done waiting, we've let you defer it long enough, Jessica, we want to get some tax revenue off of you. And so what happens then is people say, well, what can I do to alleviate it? And unfortunately, by the time you're 73, even if you want to start to then convert part of those funds to Roth IRAs, you still have to take that distribution for that year before you can make any Roth conversions, Raj. So you are stuck with that RMD regardless of what you do by the time you turn 73. So the time to plan to reduce the RMDs, to gain control over your retirement assets, is before age 73. So then you could start to look at ideas like Roth IRA conversions. And you and I were talking to a client before, and we said, well, what you're on the path right now with a regular IRA or 401k is that every single dollar of growth that's ever going to be made in that account is going to be taxed someday. It's going to be taxed by you, by your spouse, or by your children. They're going to pay the tax on it. When you put money into a Roth IRA or you convert to a Roth IRA, all the future growth of that for you, your spouse, and your children will be tax-free. So now you've got out of the taxable box and you're into the tax-free box. And we think that's a very powerful planning tool.
18: Yeah, and Rick, I think that's it's more important, or it's been the conversation or buzzword, Roth IRA conversion right now, is because of the big, beautiful bill. For the next 3 years, you have a runway to convert your IRA to a Roth IRA. And because the tax rates are going to be lower for the next 3 years. So what we do is we help fill up the brackets. We have clients that are structuring Roth IRA conversions over the next 3 years. So for example, I could think of one right now off the top of my head. It's $1 million IRA. And they're going to convert $300,000 every year because they don't want the, but the worst part about a Roth IRA conversion, that you have to pay the tax all in that year for the amount that you convert. You have to be strategic. You got to fill up the modified adjusted gross income brackets, which is what we help you as part of the SC Wealth Second Look to see how much should you convert. Is it in consideration, and maybe convert all of it or some of it? And most of the time when we explain to a client, say, hey, if you don't convert now, that's fine. But ultimately, going back to the RMD, once you go into RMD, you're going to have to pay the tax anyways. So why not pay the tax today? Because once you pay it once, then you never have to pay tax on those dollars ever again. The money grows tax-free, and there's no RMD after you convert into a Roth IRA.
17: And the first step to making sure that, first of all, you're on top of your RMDs, you want to make sure you don't miss that. And then also making sure you're being tax efficient. Again, this is all part of that SC Wealth Second Look. 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Again, Uncle Sam's going to be in your back pocket. Let's be as tax efficient as we can. The SC Wealth Second Look goes through a deep dive of that and your RMDs as well. 312-345-5494. 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
17: 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You know, it's been 43 years since Congress has really touched Social Security. And believe it or not, now we've got a big problem on our hands. In about 6 years, the trust fund runs dry, which means benefits could be cut roughly 23%. But back in 2005, lawmakers, they had a chance to fix it just by raising the tax 2%. That would have kept the system funded for 75 years, but they decided no. And then in 2015, the fix jumped to 3%. Again, nothing there. And then today, it's closer to 4%, and still we have no action. So, you know, Social Security really feels like a guaranteed paycheck in retirement. Lots of people are relying on it. So if that paycheck shrinks, what other reliable income sources and strategies can you tell us about, guys?
18: You know, it's really looking now, you have to assume that, okay, what if it gets cut by 20 or 25%? Let's clarify that that doesn't mean if you try to take it early, even those people will be impacted as well. Because we hear a lot of people like, well, I'm just going to take Social Security early to help avoid this cut when they potentially cut it in 6.5 years. Every single person will be impacted, whether they haven't elected their Social Security yet or they are already in Social Security. Everyone's going to be impacted. So, you know, it's really now trying to fill the gap and assume that it's going to be cut. And how can you fill that gap, especially if you're relying on Social Security? But, you know, last I checked, if you paid into Social Security, I don't care what your net worth is, whether you're a multimillionaire or you have a couple hundred thousand, you want to be able to structure a plan where you can fill the gap. And we've been doing that for clients as part of the SC Wealth Second Look and actually playing out those scenarios and showing them, hey, here's your Social Security and here's how much it's going to get cut. And then we start funding a plan right now to help guarantee to fill that gap. And if they don't cut it, then you have more money. Right. So last I checked, it's okay to have more money, but you can actually structure plans where you fill in the gap and it takes as little as almost like $100,000 to $150,000 that you can actually fund and then have a predictability, especially with the high interest rate environment, that you'll get a guaranteed income in 6.5 years that will fill the gap for your Social Security potential loss.
19: Yeah. I mean, it's so important, Raj, that a lot of people don't realize how fundamental Social Security is for their financial plan when they retire. And let's take two spouses. If each of them are getting a paycheck of $3,000 on a monthly benefit and it gets cut by 25%, that means each of them lose $750. So the household lost $1,500, $18,000 a year. Mm-hmm. And so how do you fill that gap if you didn't plan on it? Well, you can say, oh, I'll just take more out of my IRA or my portfolio. Do we know and what your portfolio is going to be worth in 6 years? Not with any degree of certainty. We just talked about the possibility on a 1929 type crash. If the stock market underperformed, where would you get the additional income that you need? I don't believe anyone, Raj, listening today thinks prices are going to be lower in 6 years, that it'll take less money to live. So we believe you plan for it. And by planning for it, again, with today's high fixed income rates, we can guarantee the delivery of those additional funds that you would need to fill your financial plan exactly when Social Security would run out. And like you just said, Raj, if Social Security for some reason gets fully funded again by the Congress gets its act together, then I'll have more income than I needed, not less. Having less is a problem. Having more is never a problem. So we think people are passing up on a golden opportunity to schedule delivery of future guaranteed income, and at some of the best rates that have been available in over 20 years.
18: Rick, it's a planning opportunity. So it's almost like the writing's on the wall. We have a chance to plan for it. We have enough time horizon, but the clock is ticking. We've been talking about this for the last 2 years when we first heard about this, when there is 8 years left. Now we're talking about 6 years left. So the clock is ticking. You know, we recommend you take a proactive measure to see, you know, how it impacts you instead of just guessing. We have the software. We have the cutting edge technology to plug all the numbers in to help and guide you and make an educated decision. And then you could decide what makes the most sense, and how to structure that. And that's exactly what we do as part of the SC Wealth Second Look. You know, we create portfolios, we construct portfolios, but we'll help you make not only your educated decision which Social Security, when to take it, but also how to fill that gap so you'll have more money, or to fill that gap if it gets reduced.
19: And Raj, now they're narrowing the time frame. They used to say it was going to be 2022, 2023. Now they just came out this week, the government said, and they said fourth quarter of 2032. So now they've got their calculations and narrowed it down to the exact, not just year, but quarter. So this is a real problem that's coming down for every single retiree. And even if you've got $2 or $3 million in IRA or other assets to invest in, a cut in Social Security will still affect you. And when we do your financial plan, we can show that to you. So again, we think you should plan for it. We'll come in. We'll do that as a complimentary consultation. We'll show you the ways to protect your Social Security from that eventual cut.
17: And of course, as you mentioned here, this golden era of annuities, guaranteed income, all part of this SC Wealth Second Look. 312-345-5494 is the number. 312-345-5494. 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
18: Yeah, you know, I think that we take the time to, you know, look at your entire situation and help plan out your retirement. And I think that what differentiates us, that it's easy for us to move money from the large wirehouses and the big box retailers, is just because, you know, it's a revolving door for when you're spitting out your entire financial life and trying to plan out not only today, but going into the future. And that person, the advisor, is not there anymore. We are going to be there day in and day out to help you and guide you through the, you know, through your life events and different life changes. And most importantly, planning out, not only structuring different portfolios where we don't have any skin in the game with any particular big box retailer. We structure our portfolios. We have every single stock and every single fund and every single type of annuity, every single type of treasury, ETFs, you know, that we construct a portfolio, then we adhere to your best interest as a fiduciary to make sure we do the right thing. And so we don't have anyone that we have to report to say, hey, we need to fulfill this particular sales quota. We don't run our practice that way. We run it to work for you and construct plans that are not cookie cutter, but exactly customized to your particular situation.
19: This was a long elevator ride.
17: It was a long elevator. We're going all the way.
18: We're going all the way to the top of the Hancock.
3: We're going to Willis Tower.
19: Yeah, we're going to the top of Willis Tower and back down.
17: I love that. Well, again, the phone number 312-345-5494. Stick with us. Much more coming up right here on Unleash Your Wealth. We'll be right back.
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9: Fox News, I'm Paul Stevens. The Senate voting early this morning to appoint Todd Blanche as the next U.S. Attorney General.
24: On this vote, the yeas are 50, the nays are 49. The nomination is confirmed.
9: And that vote coming before the five-week August recess, Blanche taking over as Attorney General now after the firing of Pam Bondi. Former Vice President Kamala Harris making the pitch for Democrats ahead of the midterms. She says Republican priorities are misguided.
25: They'll spend $125 billion on Trump's war in Iran, while folks can't even cover their basic needs here in America.
9: The former vice president appearing at a rally for charter schools Friday in New Orleans. 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
26: In 1796, George Washington made one of the most consequential decisions in American history. He chose not to seek a third term as president. So why does that matter? Because America was not built on permanent rulers. It was built on ordered liberty. Faith teaches that authority is a stewardship, not a possession. Leaders are accountable to God for how they use power. And why does that still matter today? Because republics survive when leaders respect limits and citizens defend them. Washington's lesson still stands. A republic is preserved when power has limits. and public service remains a duty to God and country, not a path to personal rule.
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17: 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There is a generation getting close to retirement that feels like they had to figure it out all on their own and as it went. Pretty much like TikTok poster Jenny Mabaldon.
13: Pensions disappeared. My parents didn't have one. I remember hearing about them at my grandparents' generation. But for us, there was no pension. The best we were told was Social Security. Back in the 80s, the 401k was given birth to, but did you receive any information in high school or in college of how a 401k was to be used for retirement? How you were supposed to use that as your tool? No. Back in the 80s, I remember hearing the CDs were all the big ways to make money.
17: All right. So how often do you see people in their 50s who've saved in a 401k maybe, but they were never really shown how to turn that into retirement income?
18: Jessica, Rick, I love that clip because that really shows of how things have changed with retirement for the last several decades and why it's more important than ever to take handle of your situation because, let's face it, you don't have a pension anymore. And if you're lucky enough to have a pension, we have clients that have pensions, but it's very rare to have a pension. 401ks, you know, they're a great platform to save. Well, Social Security next is that we just talked about that in the last segment that is potentially going to get cut. 401ks, great place to save. Bad part is participant driven. You have to figure everything out for your, one of your major bulk of your retirement assets and your savings where you have to figure everything out. And finally, look, she said that in the 80s, CDs were investing. Well, guess what? She's right because that's when CDs were paying 12%. Back then. So that's the reason why I think that that's where people are having a misnomer, fallacies, and they're trying to plan or not plan at all of how people did it in the 80s. Right now, times are a lot different right now. And I think that it's more than ever to get advice, fiduciary advice, to get help because all those things don't exist anymore. You're in the driver's seat and you need to take a handle of your situation and make sure that you're structuring your plan the right way.
19: Well, you know, for a lot of people, Raj, I use the analogy of building a house. Mm-hmm. And I say, you know what? If having a constructed house was a retirement plan, I said your 401k is a truckload of lumber. Mm-hmm. It's a raw material, but it doesn't complete a plan. You need it to construct that retirement. But it doesn't mean that you've automatically got a well-built house. So a lot of people think just because I've got a 401k, I'm set for my retirement. But building that house, structuring your income, not paying a lot of taxes, making sure that you're getting everything that you need to protect your nest egg for long-term care expenses. Those are all things that go into a retirement plan. But that truckload of lumber, that's the 401k in this instance, is just one of the raw materials to build a financial plan. So once you realize that you've just got a truckload of lumber, now you got to build a house. Now we are the architects. We'll help you construct it, put in everything you want into that retirement and build you the retirement that you always dreamed of. So don't confuse a truckload of lumber with building a house.
18: You know, sometimes a house might be looking good from the outside. That means you might have that large portfolio balance. But if you don't have that solid foundation where the home has been inspected and you've making sure that you thoroughly look at that house inside and out, because I know for sure when people buy a home, they make sure they get that home inspection done. They look at it for every nook and cranny, and most importantly, the foundation where you don't get any flooding. The concrete's not cracking. That's the same approach you should take with your retirement. And if you've saved in your 401k, and as Rick mentioned, that's not a plan, but it's that lumber. It's the place where you've saved up. Now you need to make sure that you structure that plan. As we say, it's an exit strategy, but it's actually the commencement. It's the beginning of your retirement of that bulk of assets, whether it's 401k, after tax brokerage, you may have annuities, you may have wealth management accounts and or Roth IRA, IRAs, and to help ensure that not only that you structure the order of which

0: night that the husband passed away, the wife passed away, and then now the kids are inheriting the assets. They have an estate tax issue for the state of Illinois. They got capital gains. They got ordinary income taxes. They got to know how to structure and retitle all these different assets. You know, and that's what we do. So on the other end of the spectrum, could they plug that all in the AI? Sure they can. But are they going to be able to have the confidence to make sure that that output is going to be the right way to do it? So what we feel that we're a hybrid strategy of that we use the powerful cutting edge technology using AI for the portfolios and making sure that when times like that happen, you need a fiduciary advisor to help and guide you along the way, we're using the AI, but 100% certain that you need a human being to help you through that type of situation.
1: Yeah, it's so important, not just as plugging into AI. And every time you ever plug in anything in AI, I always love the little disclaimer at the bottom. AI can make mistakes. Please check this on your own. I go, well, then if I'm supposed to rely on it, how do I know if it made a mistake or not? You know, and it'd be like if you needed to go to court and you were on trial for your life, would you want a ChatGPT next to you or a qualified attorney? I'm still going to want a human being there. So in reality, when we put together a plan, a portfolio recommendation, there's always our eyes that look that over. And by the way, unlike a lot of radio programs, Raj, when people come in off the radio to see us, they actually meet us. Mm-hmm. They actually meet with you and I both, as opposed to just meeting then some junior advisor that you never heard of that was never on the radio program. And I think that's important. We like that continuity. When you come in for the SC Wealth Second Look, you will meet with Raj and myself. You will get our 60 years of experience to look at your situation. And we're proud of what we can bring to bear. So, you know, we like to talk to people. We like to meet people. And we'd love you to give us a call today.
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5: 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It's a big question here. How much money do you need to be happy? Believe it or not, a recent survey done by Empower found that baby boomers feel they need about $124,000 a year. The other side of the coin, millennials, say that they need more like $500,000 each year. The poll also shows that there's one thing that all generations agree on. They say having a financial plan is going to bring you more security and, you know, most likely success. And if a retirement plan includes guaranteed income, much like an annuity, doesn't that also give you that added layer of security, guys?
6: Yeah, I just people don't know exactly how they work, and so it could be appropriate for some clients. We have some clients that use them, and they love the idea of them and love how they grow and they defer, and you know you got a predictability of guaranteed income. And we have some other clients that use dividend-paying stocks. We use treasuries and bonds for their income, or a blend of the two. So it's really just understanding what your options are and being a registered investment advisor, which is what we are, fiduciary, that we have all the options available, you know, like a menu at a restaurant, that we have everything that's available, but it's got to be right for you, and it's got to coordinate and making sure that aligns with who you are as an investor, and knowing all your options, and then building a plan from there that aligns with you and your wife. And so that reminds me of a story that we had somebody in last week where, you know, husband and wife came in. He's a DIY investor. He's done very good. He knows how to do options. He's been buying stocks. And let's face it, it's an up bull market and he's been making money. But he came in with his wife. He's 70. And the wife said, okay, we're done. He's like, he's been doing well, but we want to hand it off to you. And actually, they had handed off one portfolio to us last year, and now they want to invest all the rest of their assets because they don't. She said, if something happens to him, said, I don't know how to manage all this stuff. I don't know what's going to happen, and I want to make sure that we have somebody that we trust that's going to do the right thing, that's going to get a similar performance that what we were getting before, but adding some guaranteed income for her, because at the end of the day, he's been a good investor, even though our portfolio has actually outperformed the ones that he made. And then we structure a little piece of guaranteed income for her. So then he has a peace of mind knowing that the portfolio is taken care of. Something happens to him, his wife is taken care of. And that made him feel really good walking out of our office knowing that, being extremely confident that she'll be taken care of going forward.
7: Well, I think, Raj, what it bears out is the fact that when one spouse for the entire duration of that marriage has done most or all of the investing, and if that spouse predeceases the second spouse, we ask the wife in this instance, they go, well, what would you do with those stocks and how would you manage them? And she basically threw up her hands in the air and said, I would have no idea what to do with them. Mm-hmm. And then at that point, he realized that as a portfolio manager, his portfolio is rudderless if he passes away. So then it made sense to structure some guaranteed income. And what was surprising is that he realized how efficient annuities are at generating income and how little money he really needed, less than he thought he did, to get her the income that she needed. Because an annuity payout rate is far higher than a normal treasury rate when you're taking a lifetime income. So he had to put in about half as much money as he thought to get her the guaranteed income.
5: And, you know, you talk about guaranteed income. You may have heard it been discussed as mailbox money, right? It's always going to be coming in. A lot of people say, well, it replaces that paycheck that you've been used to getting for 30 or 40 years. If you want to continue this conversation about guaranteed income, filling in those gaps within your income plan and income streams in retirement, this is, again, all part of that SC Wealth Second Look. 312-345-5494 is the phone number. 312-345-5494. Now, Rick and Raj, you guys have been doing this for years. I mean, combined, you guys have over 50 years of experience here. And I like to always say, you know, let Rick and Raj put that hard work experience to work for you listening right now. For those that are maybe a little apprehensive of coming in, right? It's, oh, I'll get to it tomorrow. Or, God, it's so overwhelming. I can't have this conversation. You know, they're going to want something from me on the first visit I meet with them. Paint a picture for me of what that first appointment is like.
6: Yeah, it's really building that relationship, getting to know them, finding out what their needs and goals are, and most importantly, diving deep into where their existing portfolio is currently. Is it just in a 401k? Are they in old annuities that were issued when the interest rates were lower? And so we always do like annuity refinance on those. You know, when you refinance your mortgage, you should be refinancing your annuity too, because in the higher interest rate environment, the rates are high, the highest we've ever seen in the last 15 or 20 years. And that's why we're talking about guaranteed income, because the payout rates are significantly higher. And so when people see that and investors see that, we, you know, we say, hey, why are you in that old one that hasn't been performing? Get into one that will get you what you thought you would be getting. And, you know, and then ultimately that just gathering that information of everything that they have in place and, you know, what they're trying to accomplish with their retirement. Do they need to pay for Susie's education? Are they planning on buying a vacation home? What are all their checklist items that's what we go through, so then we can actually make a concrete path? And of course, Rick, that we make adjustments to that plan going forward. And then ultimately, they come back in for that second meeting, and then we bring them on board to SC Wealth Advisors.
7: Yeah, and what I think, Jessica, is important is to talk about what we do different than so many other advisors. Mm-hmm. You know, you can walk into the local mm-hmm. bank branch, and he'll ask you some questions, and in 15 minutes, he'll put a portfolio in front of you and ask you to sign up for it. And what we don't work that way. So in that first meeting, we will present nothing for you to purchase. We will present nothing for you to sign. We're just there to learn about you and then to craft some ideas. And then for that second meeting, we'll then discuss them with you. But a lot of people think that we're just going to push a portfolio in front of them and say, well, this is the portfolio of the month. But so many other advisors and advisory firms work that way. You know, if you meet with someone from your local insurance company, within 10 minutes, he's got a proposal in front of you to sign, or the same way at the bank. And so we do work different than other advisors, and we do take the time to learn about you and to learn about what's important to you. And again, in that first meeting, nothing is presented to you, nothing is sold to you. We're there to gather information and to talk to you about what you want to accomplish.
6: Yeah, Rick, that discovery phase is extremely important, and we stand by and we stick to it. But, you know, even at the larger wirehouses, you'll see, you know, the college student that just graduated college, and they're going to try to sell you a fund or sell you a portfolio, because guess what? They got to make money that day. And so there's another layers of fees where the manager has to make money. The kid out of college has to make money. The district manager has to make money. And those fees are ridiculously high. And so that's why we have an easy time of moving money from the larger wirehouses, because a lot of the times that most of those clients are the small fish in a big pond. They're not getting the attention. They're not getting the full financial planning and running through your needs and wishes and going through a Roth IRA conversion scenario, how your expense is going to look, how your tax is going to look, minimizing your fees, structuring an efficient portfolio, how is your assets going to pass on to your loved ones in a tax-efficient manner from a wealth transfer standpoint. These things are extremely important. They're just being left at the table, and because those other advisors or whoever they're going to need to make money that day, and that's not how we operate. We have more than 50 years of experience, and so we pride ourselves to do it the right way, and there we feel that's the only way to do it.
5: 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Have a great rest of the weekend, and we'll see you next time.
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13: Fox News, I'm Paul Stevens. The Senate voting early this morning to appoint Todd Blanche as the next U.S. Attorney General.
14: On this vote, the yeas are 50, the nays are 49. The nomination is confirmed.
13: And that vote coming before the five-week August recess, Blanche taking over as Attorney General now after the firing of Pam Bondi. Former Vice President Kamala Harris making the pitch for Democrats ahead of the midterms. She says Republican priorities are misguided.
15: They'll spend $125 billion on Trump's war in Iran, while folks can't even cover their basic needs here in America.
13: The former vice president appearing at a rally for charter schools Friday in New Orleans. 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
16: Today we'll bring a mix of sun and clouds with lower humidity. The temperature will reach a high of 84. Tonight, expect partly cloudy skies with a low of 66. Tomorrow, anticipate a blend of clouds and sunshine with a strong thunderstorm developing by late morning. It'll be humid with the potential for heavy rainfall and strong wind gusts. The high will be around 84 degrees. I'm meteorologist Jason Caterina on AM 560, The Answer.
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24: 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Yes, naming Steve a top financial security professional in the state of Illinois for 2022, 23, 24, and 25. I'm Morgan Patrick. Pleasure to jump on with you, Steve, and hit these different topics. Before we dive in on topic number one, how's the week?
22: My week was pretty good. Boy, the wildfires caused some havoc in the weekend, and we had some big rains going on. So Chicago weather's been challenging and uncertain because it just happens when you don't know it. And not much you can do to protect yourself against bad air other than stay inside.
24: Yeah.
22: But you can certainly do a lot to protect your retirement and make sure that that's predictable. And that's what we help people with every day, Morgan.
24: Yeah, we come to you bright and early on the weekend, and we kind of do a look back. And so let's do that. Just the Monday Global Market Intelligence Brief. We're breaking it down and what we came out of last week, the economic theme.
22: Well, you know, confidence, it seems to be improving in some parts of the economy, which is good news, but uncertainty, it's just so sticky. And I have to say that going back all the way to COVID in 2020, the uncertainty that we're living in just gets worse every day. Like, there's always something today that makes our life more uncertain than yesterday. And despite all that, the markets have rallied. And, you know, we know it's going to turn around. We just don't know when. And that really reinforces the importance of retirement planning and safe money strategies.
24: Jamie Dimon making headlines. It seems like every week we're quoting him.
22: Well, you know, he is a voice to be listened to. And he's warning investors, do not become complacent. He says there's many risks that we need to be aware of and take into account things like inflation, higher interest rates, not to mention the geopolitical risks that create massive uncertainty, and these are meaningful risks. Now, his advice, it's not to panic, it's to prepare. And that is what we help people with every day, is to prepare for your retirement so that when you're living on your money, we want to enjoy our life and we want it to be predictable, and we want to make sure that we can do the things that we work so hard to achieve and enjoy our life the way we want to. And, you know, we have clients come on very often on the show, Morgan, and that is pretty much what they always share, is they're very happy with what we've done with them, and they are enjoying their life. And really, what a goal is that? Isn't that a great way to, like, help people out?
0: Yeah, predictability, having an income in retirement, something that you know that's going to be there. I mean, that's the confidence, the peace of mind we talk about. And again, Jamie Dimon, J.P. Morgan Chase, making headlines each and every week with some of his quotes and just things to be watching out for, warning investors not to become complacent. All right, so why does safe money matter? That's another category.
22: Well, I mean, everybody loves being in the market and seeing it go up. But people hate when it loses money, and a lot of times losing hurts a lot more than winning feels good. And, you know, we've all been to a casino once or twice. If you're at a winning table, you love it. But when you get sevened out, or, you know, your cards go over 21 and you lose, if you can afford to lose the money, that's fine. You're playing at the table. But we don't want you playing with your life savings. Unfortunately, my dad did that. In fact, when the tech bubble was heating up in the 90s, he went all in, and he took so much risk that when the tech bubble burst, he lost 90% of his whole life savings, and he left my mom behind, because he died just shortly after. He left my mom behind, who lived another 9 years with the constant fear. Would she have enough money to make it, and how much would she have to rely on us kids? So had we known about safe money back then, and the fact that you can make money when the market goes up, lock those gains in, and not lose when the market goes down, boy, we could have done some much better planning that would have left my mom in an awesome situation and actually had enough money to be generational wealth in the family instead of getting it all wiped out. But because my dad was, you know, had the fear of missing out when everything was going up and he wanted to go all in and didn't know anything about safe money, well, he sevened out and he left at the table with nothing. And we don't want that to happen to anybody who's listening. Morgan, it's easy for them to get on my calendar. What do they do?
0: Absolutely. It is a quick phone call. All you got to do is hit this number, 833-945-7283. That's 833-945-7283. If you've saved $100,000 or more towards your retirement, these strategies are going to work best for you. But call the number, leave your contact information. They will call you back and they will book you an appointment. And that appointment is a quick phone call. Easy peasy. 833-945-7283. See if you're on track. And no obligation means you're not obligated to become a client. It also means Steve's not obligated to take you as a client. This is to see if it's a good fit. And if you want to roll forward, you certainly can. 833-945-7283. So this is our global market intelligence brief. We've talked about just the overall economic theme. We've heard the latest from Jamie Dimon, J.P. Morgan Chase. We've talked about why safe money matters. So let's hit market intelligence. That's next.
22: Well, markets, they keep on adapting like they always do. And right now they're adapting to higher for longer interest rates while investors monitor inflation, the Fed policy, corporate earnings. I mean, intelligence, I would call it uncertainty. Nobody really knows what's going on in the market. We all know. We all know that one of these days the market's going to, you know, bust like it did in 2000 and 2008. We just don't know when. And I think we get lulled into a false sense of security, thinking it always goes up, never goes down. That is so not true. And that's why it's so important for the money that you can't afford to lose to have it in a safe place where it's guaranteed safe. You can't lose. And if the market goes up, you get to earn reasonable returns. And if the market goes down, you just don't lose. Such an important piece of your portfolio. If you don't have it, you should get on my calendar.
0: Yeah, if you've got questions, grab one of the appointments, which is basically, it's just a quick phone call. 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So we talked about market intelligence. What about industry intelligence?
22: Well, industry, we're talking about the demand for what we're talking about. Those accounts that get to make money, earn reasonable rates of returns when the market goes up and not lose when the market goes down, those are called fixed index annuities. And the demand for fixed index annuities remains super strong because consumers are seeking those guarantees. They're seeking that predictable and guaranteed income, and they're seeking to reduce their market risk. So that is one of the key ways that we help people protect and grow their wealth. And when we do a fixed index annuity for somebody, it's always based on finding out what that customer's needs are. B, after researching all of the different available options on the market, matching the available choices to their needs and the amount of money that they want to work with, which is another key point, Morgan. When somebody comes to work with me, we don't need to work with their whole portfolio. We want to start with protecting the part that should be safe and guaranteed and introduce them to the best solutions on the market to meet those goals.
0: So important to remember that everything that's going on with you, it's unique to you. You need something customized. You need to have that conversation as it pertains to you. And as Steve just mentioned, we're not talking about your entire portfolio. Maybe a section of the portfolio you can have that conversation about. If you have saved $100,000 or more towards your retirement, these strategies are going to work best for you. Hit the number, 833-945-7283, and it's just a quick phone call, 833-945-7283. Leave your contact information. They'll be back in touch and they'll slot you for one of those quick phone calls. 833-945-7283. No cost, no obligation. So it wouldn't be a normal week if we didn't talk about innovation. And we've got a lot going on, Stevie.
22: Well, we do. We got AI. We've got infrastructure. Your favorite topic are those, what do you call those things? The power centers?
0: Oh, data centers.
22: Data centers. We've got things like SpaceX that everybody was very, very excited about when it came out, but right now it's worth less than the IPO price. It went up way big time, and now it's worth less than that. So if you got in early, you're down right now. And, you know, what people are missing, Morgan, is what risk really entails. Like, what components go into risk? And here's some of them. Well, we've got inflation. Everybody feels that daily. Taxes, we feel that too often. We're living longer. We've got healthcare risks, interest rate risks, geopolitical risks. So it's not just the risk of the market, it's the risk of being alive. And you got to be able to plan your retirement future, taking those risks into account so that you can retire in comfort and easily. And you got to realize this, Morgan. Clients don't hire us because we know yesterday's headlines. We're talking about a lot of news right now, but they don't hire us based on the news. They hire us because we help them prepare for what's coming tomorrow. We help clients move from uncertainty to confidence. And we do that through education, protection, and dependable retirement planning. So listen, guys, if you've got $100,000 or more saved for retirement, it's really easy to get on my calendar. No cost, no obligation, no pressure. You've got to leave a message when you make the call. Otherwise, we won't call you back. But call the number, leave a message. We will call you back. And it's a quick phone call to help you know, are you on track for retirement or do you need to tweak some things up? What's the number?
0: All right, here we go. 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
0: 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There's planning information. 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So Social Security Trust Fund Clear Head. We're going to talk about this. A fresh trustees report put Social Security back in the headlines, Steve, and we like talking some headlines. The planning question is not whether listeners should panic. It's how much of their retirement income should depend on one uncertain policy outcome. So here's a question. Why should our listeners treat this 2032 Social Security headline as a planning signal, not a panic button?
22: Oh, that's a good question, Morgan. You know, I think it was about a year ago we had a Social Security expert on the show. Do you remember that? It was Ed Weir.
0: Yeah, I remember Ed.
22: And Ed was talking about the fact that in 2032, most of us are going to, not most of us, we are going to most likely all experience about a 20% cut in our Social Security checks. And the reason is the trust fund is running out of money. So between now and 2032, our payments will remain as expected. But then when the trust fund runs out of money, then we're going to all get a reduction. Now, that's scary, but why should this be considered a planning signal rather than a panic button? Well, look, we've got 5-6 years to get ahead of this. We can start making moves right now to supplement Social Security and make sure we've got the income that we need, that we're counting on, guaranteed as Social Security gets cut. So if you know something's coming, then you can plan for it. And we are relatively confident that Social Security is going to get cut. Now, it's not going to go away, but it's going to get cut. And having a 20% cut to Social Security 6 years from now as prices are higher, well, that's not a good thing. And we want to be able to live that good life. So right now is the time to start making moves to get that guaranteed lifetime income that's going to keep on coming to you even if the accounts run out of money, like your own personal pension. Majorly important. And there is one way that they are talking about protecting the Social Security Trust Fund, and Ed talked about this on the show too. It's Congress that can do something to help fix Social Security. What they can do is what they call cut the cap on Social Security taxes. Because right now, if you make over around $180,000 a year, you don't pay Social Security tax on the overage. But the proposal that's been passed over for the last 40 years is to keep the cap in place. If Congress would keep it, would it cut the cap, then we would be able to maintain Social Security as, you know, we work so hard for and it's expected. So Ed Weir's advice back a year ago, and I heard him on a podcast recently, is to call your congressman and tell them cut the cap. Now, will they or won't they? I don't know. But what do you have to do? You've got to plan ahead and make sure you've got the income that you need. And if they want to do that, Morgan, because income in retirement is the most important thing, how do they do it?
0: Well, they call us, right? The number, 833-945-7283. Cost-free appointment. When you call the number, leave your contact information, and they will get in touch with you and schedule what is going to be a quick phone call. Again, no cost to you, 833-945-7283. If you've saved $100,000 or more towards your retirement, these strategies are going to work best for you. And again, we're not talking about your entire portfolio. It might be just a piece of the portfolio, but have the conversation, 833-945-7283. And maybe you're concerned about Social Security and how it's going to fit in. And are there gaps, if you're foreseeing possible gaps in your overall income, you need to start planning right now. So let me ask you this question, Steve. I'm going to jump to this. How can near retirees stress test their own Social Security decision? Because it's a big one.
22: It is a big one. And the Social Security tools can compare your estimated retirement benefits, like say at age 62, at your full retirement age, and at age 70. And this useful data, it's not just a monthly amount, it's the gap between claiming at different ages, like what your different income is going to be. And once you know that, you can feel more grounded in your decision. But here's the deal. Even if it says you're going to get, let's say, $4,000 at 70, never mind if there's any increases or anything, but about 6 years from now, that $4,000 is going to be cut by about 20% and only be $3,200. That's a pay cut as prices are getting higher and as we are getting older. I can't say that there's a more important way to need to plan and fill that gap now and be ahead of the curve so that you can just sail right into it and not worry about it.
0: Yeah, I mean, that's being proactive. We talk about it each and every week, and the opportunity to get the ball rolling starts with a quick phone call. 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And when you call, leave your contact information. 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
22: Well, the CDC puts our life expectancy today right in the range of 85. And a lot of us do live longer. Last week on the show, we were talking about a concert I went to where Bob Dylan was putting on a show. And this guy's 85 going strong right now. And we've got so many clients that are in their, you know, upper 80s, mid 90s, that are still growing strong and living life. So what's important to make your life work is having that paycheck come in just like you were working. And that's why having a guaranteed income strategy is so important. Your own personal pension. You know, at seminars, sometimes they'll say, who in the room has a pension? Raise your hand. And those people that raise their hands, the ones with pensions, they live a happier retirement life because they've got that money coming in no matter what. For those of us that don't have pensions, all is not lost. You can get a pension, and you can take some of your hard-earned savings and turn it into an income that you can't outlive. And the beautiful part of this is that when we do get a personal pension from somebody, you get a multiple payout as opposed to what you could get if you were leaving the money in the market or taking the money out of the bank. Think about this. When your money's in the market or it's in the bank, when that account goes to zero, you can't get anything else. You're done. But when you've got a personal pension, that income keeps on coming to you even when the account runs out of money, and that's financial security, and that should be part of your retirement plan.
0: Okay, it's important. Be on top of it. Opportunity to get on the calendar with a quick phone call appointment with Steve Scheinman. If you've saved $100,000 or more towards your retirement, these strategies are going to work best for you. Again, 833-945-7283. That's the number to call. Leave your contact information. They'll call you right back, and they'll schedule that quick phone call with Steve. 833-945-7283. So let's give our listeners kind of a checklist. What should they do right now while Washington debates the fix for all of this?
22: Well, what you should do is, we are relatively confident that when it comes to fixing problems, we don't see them get fixed too often in Washington, and we can't count on what the government is going to do. We've got to take the matter into our own hands, which means that you need a predictable retirement plan that's got built-in safety, safe from market risk, and income that you can never outlive. And you might want to take into account the other important risks like health care, longevity, inflation. I mean, everything. That we've got so many risks around us, but the way to prepare for them is to put your money in a way that handles that, so that when things happen, you're fine and you're not even worried about it. And that helps you lead a happier, more productive retirement life, allowing you to do the things that you want to do and live the lifestyle you work so hard for.
0: All right, well, let's open it up. We've got those quick phone call appointments with Steve. Jump on the phone, have the conversation. Again, there's no cost to this, so leaving the checkbook at home, but just jumping on the phone, and if you want to roll forward, you certainly can. Steve, walk us through what's going to happen. It's a quick phone call.
22: 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We're not looking to control your full financial picture. We want to work with what you need help with. And if you call, just don't call and hang up. We're not calling you back in that case. You've got to leave a message telling me a little bit about you, what you're interested in, and then you get the call back. And what do you have to lose? Absolutely nothing. It's no cost, no obligation, no pressure. What do you have to gain? Certainty in your retirement future.
0: Yeah.
22: It's worth the call.
0: Little knowledge, too. How about that? 833-945-7283. 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Leave your contact information. They'll be back in touch, and they'll schedule that 20-minute quick phone call for you. 833-945-7283. That's 833-945-7283. More protecting your assets on the other side.
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4: 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The Answer.
6: Fox News, I'm Angelo Bavaro. The Senate approved Todd Blanche as Attorney General.
14: On this vote, the yeas are 50, the nays are 49. The nomination is confirmed.
6: Republican holdout Senator Bill Cassidy announced his support yesterday. GOP Senators Susan Collins and Lisa Murkowski joined Democrats in opposition. President Trump says he's planning to appeal to the Supreme Court after a lower court ordered the halt of construction on the White House ballroom.
7: Federal appeals court affirming 2-1 that whether, quote, a massive ballroom should be constructed is for Congress to decide and not a matter for executive self-help.
6: Fox's Chanley Painter, a spokesperson for Iran's IRGC, says the Strait of Hormuz will only reopen if the U.S. accepts Iran's terms, adding the reopening is independent of talks between Iran and Oman. 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
2: 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I'm Morgan Patrick. Absolute pleasure to get on here and hit these different topics. And we are going to start with a guest. And tell us a little bit about our guest.
3: Well, we've got a really nice couple. I mean, Billy and Cruz. That's her name, Cruz. And they live half-time in Puerto Rico, half-time here. They've been my client for about 10 years now. They're retired, but we set them up with that kind of retirement plan where they just get to live their life. They've got the guaranteed income that we talk about so much on the show. They've got that paycheck coming in every month so they can live the life the way they want to, pay their plane fare back and forth from Puerto Rico to Chicago a few times a year, take extra trips. Billy, he used to be a truck driver, and right now they've got a trip plan where they're going to tour the country on an Amtrak. He's really excited about it, believe it or not. Cruz, his wife, she's only lukewarm excited about it. I'll tell you about Cruz, Billy. Cruz loves cruises.
2: Well, I mean, you told me they were coming on, and I said to myself, man, there's a marketing opportunity here. Cruz needs to get in touch with her favorite cruise line. Mm-hmm. And figure that out. Maybe get a little bit of a discount. So we'll see. So this is our client circle guest. It's Billy and Cruz, and they, again, are insurance-only clients of Will Save Financial.
3: And here we are in another edition of Client Circle. I'm sitting here with a lovely couple, Billy and Cruz. You guys have been my client for going on 10 years now. How are you two doing today?
4: We're doing great, Steve.
3: How about you?
5: We're doing great, too.
3: And Billy, you're 64. Cruz, you're 67.
5: Yes.
3: You guys came to me about 10 years ago. You wanted to protect your money for retirement. You wanted to have income you can never outlive so you can enjoy your retired life. Is everything working out as planned, Bill?
4: 100%, yes.
3: And how would you say?
5: 100%, yes.
3: So now you've got your retirement money, your hard-earned money, safe and protected, and part of it's giving you income you can never outlive so you can enjoy your retired life. Or is that plan working out?
4: Obviously. And the best that could happen is to cross a path with you at Will Save Financial. Steve, I am happy that I was able to cross path with you and be a member.
3: Thank
4: you. A client to Will Save.
3: Thank you, Billy. And I'm very happy about that, too. And you guys have some trips planned right now that you're going to take, don't you?
4: Yes.
3: Where are you going?
4: I plan on taking a train ride with Amtrak through our wonderful country on the rails.
3: The whole country?
4: All over.
3: Oh, my God. Cruz, you looking forward to that one?
5: We're going to travel to Seattle.
3: Seattle? Yes. That's a long train ride.
5: Yes.
4: Oh, yeah.
3: No, I know you like cruise. I know you like cruises better than trains, don't you?
5: Oh, yes.
3: You love the cruises.
5: Yes.
3: And you guys live in both Chicago and Puerto Rico.
4: Yes.
3: And we've been servicing you whether you're here or there, right?
4: That is correct.
3: So, Billy, how would you say your experience has been with us over the 10 years?
4: I want to say I'm 100% comfortable, satisfied. Anytime I have a question of any policy I may own, there's always someone in the office to respond. And it may either be as well yourself, Steve, answering my calls. And I feel you're on top of things, and I can't ask for nothing more. I'm just so proud and comfortable with my policies I have with yourself and with Will Save.
3: Yeah, thanks. Cruz, are you also feeling pretty comfortable with everything?
5: Yes, I feel comfortable.
3: So for people that are listening on the radio, wondering should they make that call or should they procrastinate, what would you tell them? Should they pick up the phone and set an appointment with me, or what would you say?
4: They have nothing to lose.
3: Yeah.
4: They should call Every case could be a little different for each client. And if you do call and you're interested, you will not regret to hear more information of your intentions for your retirement, how Steve will be able to provide through Will Say Financial for your needs.
6: Thanks for saying that, Billy. Cruz, would you say the same? Or what?
5: The same.
6: The same. Okay, well, you guys, thanks for coming on the radio. I think you'll make an impression on people just by sharing, so thanks for doing that.
4: Thank you, Steve.
5: Thank you, Steve.
2: All right, so again, Billy and Cruz, they are current clients of Will Say Financial, insurance-only clients. But boy, I tell you, there was a little bit of hesitation when you started talking about the train trip. Cruz is more ocean sensitive, I would think.
3: Yeah, she loves taking cruises. Cruz loves cruises. And you know, Morgan, these guys, not only have they been my client for about 10 years,
2: yeah,
3: but they brought several friends and family members into the fold that also became clients. So they had enough confidence in what we were doing for them to actually bring their family members and friends over, and I really appreciate that. But as I listen to this, the big takeaway I get is all the time on the radio we're talking about having your money safe and protected so that you can live the life that you want to. And look at these guys. They are the perfect example. They're living the life. Mm. They're both retired. They've got the income they need. They've got plans for the future. They actually have the long-term care that they need. They've got the safe money that they need. They've checked off all of the boxes, and now they're living the life, traveling the country, taking the cruises, going back and forth between here and Puerto Rico, and they're not worried about their money at all. And, I mean, Morgan, I feel so good about that because we actually deliver what we talk about on the radio, and we've got many, many, many, many clients that have that same experience.
2: Well, the client circle, I've said this many times before, it's one of my favorite segments because you really get a true slice of life from the Chicago area of what it means to have a plan, to know that you've got this confidence as you move to and through your retirement, and you could hear it in that interview. I mean, they really have enjoyed working with you, continue to work with you. And also, they're a pretty good referral source as well. So listen, you're out there and you're like, you know what? I've got questions. So grab one of our appointments. There are no cost. There's no obligation. And really, it's a quick phone call. If you've saved $100,000 or more towards your retirement, and as Steve says all the time, they're not looking to work with your entire portfolio. It could just be a piece of that portfolio that you need help with. You've got questions about, grab one of these quick phone call appointments, 833-945-7283. If you want to roll forward, you certainly can. 833-945-7283. So Arthur Brooks, we're big fans, Harvard professor, bunch of books out there. He's everywhere. He's all over the podcasts. And we're going to talk about how to stop comparing yourself to everyone else. And I think we're all victim of this, Steve, but you saw this, you wanted to talk about it.
3: Yeah, I mean, according to Arthur, the natural evolutionary roots of envy are easy to imagine. And social comparison is how we gauge our place in society and how we strive to be competitive and stay ahead. Now, if I could snap my fingers and eradicate envy from my life, I would. I bet you would, too.
2: I would.
3: But the truth is, envy, it's natural, and getting rid of it is pretty impossible, maybe for everybody except the Buddha. So our job is not to try to eradicate it, but not to encourage it either. So Arthur came up with some tricks and tips. Now, when it comes to not comparing yourself to others, I even want to take a second back here because we just talked to Billy and Cruz, who have a retirement plan in place to enjoy their life like few other people get to. And I think you should be comparing yourself to that. I mean, do you have a retirement plan in place right now that can take you the distance and let you live the lifestyle that you want to? If not, that's something you should compete for and get on my calendar for.
2: Opportunity right now. Jump on it. 833-945-7283. That's 833-945-7283. It's a quick phone call. 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

0: have things that we're really proud of and things not so much. And sometimes we look at the person next to us and we think everything's peachy and keen over there, and then we feel like less. But the truth is, when we get to know everybody, other people, we find out that they have a lot of the same issues that we have, and then we become on more common ground and we feel better about ourselves and others. And my advice, again, is, you know, we just listened to Billy and Cruz. And when it comes to comparing yourself, I recommend comparing yourself to the client circle interviews that you hear. Do you have that kind of retirement security? 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
1: 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Congratulations there, Steve-o. I'm Morgan Patrick. It is a pleasure to jump on and hit these different topics, but also stress the fact that everybody needs to have something customized to them when it comes to planning for the future. The opportunity to get on the calendar with WILSAVE Financial, it's ongoing during the course of the show. If you've saved $100,000 or more towards your retirement, grab one of the quick phone call appointments, 833-945-7283. And when you call, leave your contact information. They'll buzz you right back. They'll schedule the appointment. And again, it's a it's a quick phone call. 833-945-7283. All right, we're at our scenario portion of the show. We gathered these from around the country, and we're going to throw them at Stevie and see what he comes up with. So your first one is, we're doing a Roth conversion because taxes may be higher later. That's a good guess. Could that hurt us through Medicare premiums first?
0: Well, it certainly could. There are a lot of little pieces that you got to take into account when you do things, and Roth conversions can trigger IRMA 2 years later, even if the long-term tax idea sounds good. So the conversion still might make sense, though, and the tax bill is not the only cost to model. And this is not a reason to abandon the idea, Morgan. This is a reason to plan the amount and the timing. And a conversion review can stack your tax brackets, your IRMA thresholds, the cash to pay for taxes, and even affect your future RMDs. So a Roth conversion could be a great idea, but there might be things in it that you're not considering. We can help you with that. It's a little bit complicated, and you have to take everything to account as you do it.
1: Yeah, and have a strategy. 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

0: 800-845-7283. And when you call, leave your contact information. They'll buzz you right back and they'll set that appointment again. It's a quick phone call. That's how it starts. 833-945-7283. All right. Next scenario. And we talked a little bit about this today, the Social Security aspect. So my Social Security estimate looks smaller than our monthly bills. That's not good. Should we build guaranteed income or just withdraw from our investments?
1: That's a really good question. I bet you a lot of people have that. So here's the thing. When you draw from your investments, if the market's going up and you're making money, that works. But what about when the market is going down and your account balance is going down? I mean, the truth is that 64% of people, they worry about outliving their savings. And BlackRock did a survey, Morgan. They found out that a big number of people say their predictable monthly income would be valuable. Now, listen to what percentage of the people agree with that. 94% think that a predictable monthly income would be a good thing. Now, almost all of the WillSafe clients have predictable monthly income. I'm not so sure about the listeners, but what we talked about earlier in the show today and what we talked about with Ed Weir on the show about a year ago was that Social Security is going to get cut in 5-6 years by about 20%. That means your predictable income is going to be going down while costs are going up and you're getting older. So now is the time to actually build as much guaranteed income as you're going to need and maybe even then some so you can keep up with the rising costs and keep on enjoying your life just the way Billy and Cruz did in our last segment on Client Circle.
0: Tell you, you've got your own scenario and you've got questions. 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Here's your next one. My spouse wants to keep more money protected, and I still want some growth. How do we stop arguing about this?
1: I see this one all the time. I mean, so often, the man in the relationship, he's the risk taker, and usually the wife, she wants to be more conservative. Now, one thing we know, and I bet all the women and men will agree with this one, happy wife, happy life. So here's the thing. Go ahead and risk the money that you can afford to lose. But the money that you've got to live on, and, you know, God forbid something happens to the spouse, you've got to leave the other spouse well off. And leaving the other spouse with complicated investments that could lose money might not be the best answer. But leaving the spouse with guaranteed income or guaranteed safety or a guaranteed death benefit or making sure that they're going to have the long-term care that they need when they're not here. Oh, here's another one, Morgan. Did you know that when one spouse dies that you could have the same amount of income but be in a higher tax bracket? That's called the surviving spouse tax trap. So there's so many things that you need to plan for. And safety can be such an important part of that plan. And that's what we help people with every day.
0: 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All right, we just sold another scenario. We just sold a property and have a large cash balance. How do we avoid making a rushed investment decision?
1: Yeah, I come across that a lot too. People have several hundred thousand dollars in the bank because they just sold the property. And a lot of times they don't want to get back into real estate because hey, they've been a landlord and they've seen what it takes to be a landlord. And now they just want to make sure that that money lasts. And there's so many different things that you can do with that money. So how can you avoid making a rush decision? It's the kind of education and information that we share with our clients that help you make good, informed decisions. And when you come in, we want to get to know you. We want to know your concerns. We want to know your goals, what you need to work with, when and how you might want to use the money that we're talking about. Once we know all of that, then we can start making a plan that takes in things like taxes, near-term income, short-term income, long-term income, emergency funding, you know, long-term care, even legacy. All of these things can go into the decision, and you need to be educated about what the different options are. And, you know, most people, Morgan, they're really not that clear on their goals for certain money, but sitting down with us and having that conversation helps people get clear. And it's through the clarity of where they are today and through the education that we share that helps them make those good decisions.
0: Yeah, we hit the three C's quite a bit. That clarity you talked about, Steve, the control that you need, and then you have that confidence as you move forward to what is going to be your future. Now, jump on the calendar and have this type of conversation about your scenario, and you can do that with Steve. If you've saved $100,000 or more towards your retirement, 833-945-7283. There's no cost to this, and it's a quick phone call. 833-945-7283. Leave your contact information. They'll call you back and schedule 833-945-7283. Steve, I've got time for one more quick one. Let's hit it. We're retiring soon and keep hearing about sequence risk. What should actually be written down?
1: But what is sequence risk? Sequence risk means if you're living off of your market money and the market goes down, especially in the early years, there's a high likelihood that you're going to run out of money while you're still alive. And that's the number one of fear of seniors is running out of money while you're still living. So we need to avoid the sequence of returns risk in retirement and make sure that the income that we need is coming regardless if the market goes up and down and regardless if the account runs out of money. And that is a big thing that we help people with every day. It's such an important piece. If you need it, give us a call and get on our calendar.
0: Okay, this is it, folks. Final opportunity to get on the calendar with WillSafe Financial. 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Steve, you got a closing thought?
1: My closing thought is we're living in a world that's extremely uncertain. 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
0: All right, good final thought there. 833-945-7283. 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Another edition of Protecting Your Assets, it's in the books. For Steve Scheinman, I'm Morgan Patrick. 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
2: 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Indexed or fixed annuities are not designed for short-term investments and may be subject to cap restrictions, fees, and surrender charges as described in the annuity contract. Any bonuses mentioned may be subject to additional restrictions and regulations based on the offering annuity company. You may not not receive the bonuses if the contract is fully surrendered or if traditional annuitization payments are taken. Additionally, if the policy is partially surrendered, it can result in a partial loss of bonuses. Because these are bonus annuities, they may include higher surrender charge periods, lower caps, higher spreads, or other restrictions that are not included in similar annuities that don't offer a bonus feature. The opinions expressed by Steve Scheinman and his guests on the radio show are their own and do not reflect the opinion of this radio station. All statements and opinions expressed are based upon information considered reliable, although it should not be relied upon as such. Any statements or opinions are subject to change without notice. Investments involve risk and, unless otherwise stated, are not guaranteed. Past performance cannot be used as an indicator to determine future results. Any strategies mentioned may not be suitable for everyone. Information expressed does not take into account your specific situation or objectives and is not intended as recommendations appropriate for you. Before acting on any information mentioned, please consult with a qualified tax or investment advisors to determine if it is suitable for your specific situation. This program is designed to provide accurate and authoritative information regarding the subjects covered. Structure notes involve risks not associated with an investment in ordinary debt securities. The securities are not bank deposits and are not issued by the Federal Deposit Insurance Corporation or any other governmental agency, nor are they the obligations of or guaranteed by a bank. The securities will not be listed on any securities exchange and secondary trading may be limited. Therefore, there may be little or no secondary market for the securities. Accordingly, you should be willing to hold your securities to maturity. The securities are subject to the credit risk of the issuing bank, and any actual or anticipated changes to its credit rating or credit spreads may adversely affect the market value of the securities. A purchaser should evaluate and understand all of the risks and potential loss of an investment in structured notes prior to making any investment decision. A purchaser should carefully read the disclosure statement and any other disclosure documents for a structured note before investing. Registered investment advisors and investment advisor representatives act as fiduciaries for all of our managed clients. We have an obligation to act in the best interest of our clients and make full disclosure of any conflicts of interest. 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
6: Overcoming concerns to confirmation, I'm Angelo Bavaro, Fox News. Todd Blanche was approved by the Senate as Attorney General, surviving defectors in the GOP who struggled to swallow his role in rolling out the nearly $2 billion anti-weaponization fund and IRS audit immunity for the president and his family.
7: The vote very tight, 50 to 49. The only senator not casting a ballot, Mitch McConnell, the former Senate Majority Leader, who's been out since the middle of June here. There were two Republican no's, Susan Collins, Republican of Maine, who has a tough reelection bid this fall. She announced her opposition a couple of days ago. And early Friday morning, you had Lisa Murkowski from Alaska, who also said she had met with Todd Blanche and just wasn't, committed to him at that stage. So this took it down to Bill Cassidy. He was the only person, the Republican senator from Louisiana, who was undecided on that side of the aisle, and he broke the logjam.
6: That is Fox's Chad Pergram. President Trump says he's planning to appeal to the U.S. Supreme Court after a lower court ordered the halt of construction on the White House ballroom.
8: Federal appeals court affirming 2-1 that whether, quote, a massive ballroom should be constructed is for Congress to decide and not a matter for executive self-help. And it cites the Constitution as assigning Congress, not the executive, the responsibility to decide proposed changes to the physical design of the White House, and that in order to move forward, the Trump administration must obtain Congress's authorization. Well, President Trump blasted the ruling on Truth Social, saying, in part, quote, we are presidents elected by the people of the United States of America and have many rights, including the right to fix, renovate, secure, protect, and beautify the White House grounds, which has been built and rebuilt and renovated and re-renovated, repaired, and simply made better.
6: Fox's Chinley Painter. 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
5: Now, your official weather forecast.
9: Today, expect a mix of sun and clouds with lower humidity levels. The temperature will reach a high of 84. Tonight will be partly cloudy with a low of 66. Tomorrow, anticipate a blend of clouds and sunshine with a strong thunderstorm developing by late morning. The weather will be humid with the possibility of heavy rain leading to localized flooding and strong wind gusts. The high temperature will once again be 84. I'm meteorologist Jason Katarina on AM 560, The Answer.
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5: 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It's time for the Alpha Wealth Hour, presented by the Alpha Wealth Group, the show that helps teach you how to make the right moves with regard to investment planning, tax savings, and estate protection. Are you ready to better understand the financial chaos? Here's your host, Tom Fortino.
11: And we thank you so much for joining us on another edition of the Alpha Wealth Hour. Alongside Tom Fortino, he's the principal and founder. He's also the star of the show of the Alpha Wealth Hour. My name's Kevin McAlpin. Hope it has been a great start to your weekend. And as always, Tom and I are so happy to have you with us once again here on the show. Coming up in just a little while, if you're 3 to 5 years away from retirement, Tom and I will tell you how pulling out of the market can create an entirely new type of risk altogether. Plus, in just a few moments, where does AI still come up short in financial planning? And later on, we'll give you 3 reasons why the great wealth transfer may never show up for some of our listeners. All of that and much, much more. But first things first, we say hello to the star of the show, the man of the hour, my good buddy, Tom Fortino. And Tom, it is a pleasure as always. Hey, we're another week closer to football season. I know you're fired up.
12: I'm ready. Well, it's, you know, it's football season. It's, I mean, fall. Who can beat fall? You got other sports if you like hockey and basketball, and you know, it's just, and baseball will still continue. So, man, it's just got all four going all at the same time. So, if you like sports, you're going to like the next few months. But we're here to talk about some positive things, not some terrible sports teams.
11: Absolutely right. Hey, look, it's been 60 plus years. Some would say you're due. Maybe, just maybe, this will be the year for you. And speaking of being the year for you, folks, if you're tuned in, maybe 2026 or 2027 is the year for you when it comes to retirement. Tom Fortino and the Alpha Wealth Group, they are here to help. Those 5 pillars, we talk about them all the time. We're going to get into those throughout the course of the show here today. But folks, if you would like to learn more, you want to sit down with Tom, really start putting pen to paper when it comes to your financial planning, keep this phone number handy, 630-864-6711, 630-864-6711. So, Tom, I think if you were to ask most folks about AI, they're going to tell you that it is showing up everywhere. And I do mean everywhere these days, including your world of personal finance. If you need a budget, go ahead and ask AI. Wondering how much you should have in your savings? Yeah, you can ask AI. But a new study from the University of Georgia suggests investors should be very careful before treating a chatbot like a financial planner. You ask different chatbots, you're going to get different answers. And sometimes those answers can vary very significantly. So, Tom, I ask you, if AI is becoming more accepted in the financial world, what are some areas you've still seen that it comes up short? Some areas our listeners could get themselves in trouble with, I'm sure.
12: Well, you know, to be fair, it is a tool, and it's a place to get information. I don't care. You know, we go back years, we go to the library, you maybe even get into the microfiche. You look up information. As I said, it's a tool to get some information. But of course, there's shortcomings. I mean, when we take a look at all the things where it's going to come up short, well, human behavior, obviously, the nuances and maybe your anxiety and how you feel about things. What about transitions in life? What happens if a spouse, there's an illness or there's a divorce or things change dramatically in your life? You may have to retire early and so on. And so it doesn't account for a lot of things. It's a tool, and I would not discount it for those purposes. But it can miss a lot of things, and so you have to be careful, you know, as I said, or if tax laws change and there are changes in your life. And so it can always miss out on some of those things. And also it is the garbage in, garbage out. I'm not saying it's got a ways to go and there's more data that's going to be entered to it, but it's going to rely on the data that it's fed. So those are where you have to be a little careful. And again, there's all these moving parts. We've talked about it before. Things overlap. Let me just give some examples. I think this might be helpful because we talk about the common questions. These are things that I hear all the time, and probably a lot of you are asking AI, and are you getting these answers? I'll just go through a few, and again, if I'm hearing them, you're probably asking them, and so hopefully that will be helpful. The first one and the most common is, I think, maybe not the most common, is how much do I need to retire? Mm-hmm. And so I just want to be clear on this one. The answer is not a certain dollar amount. There is no number, right? And so we don't want to get caught up on that. It's not about a number. It's about an income. How do I create income in retirement? We're going to talk about that, I think, in upcoming segments. But that comes down to the Social Security decision, the pension decisions, if you're going to use an annuity, and then how have you set those up to create income? And so really, everybody's situation is unique, because then if we just talk about Social Security, there's decisions, there's nuances. Do I take it and have my spouse defer it? And then we start to stack these incomes. Again, it's not about getting to a number. That's laudable. You can get to $1 million or $2 million. That is not an income. So these are where, when you're having conversations, you want to understand the difference, right? And so that's one of them. One of the other ones, let me give you a couple other examples here. Should I do a Roth conversion? I get that all the time. Mm-hmm. I just had a meeting this week, and you're going to get different answers. Again, you can go into AI and ask that question. But some of the things they don't cover, and what you'll find fairly often is, it's just going to be, well, if you're going to be in a lower tax bracket when you retire, or if you're going to be in a higher tax bracket, you know, they look at the tax brackets. What are you paying today versus what are you going to pay, you know, if you're in a certain tax bracket? I would question some of those things. I had a meeting this week again with someone, and he was saying, you know, he has a very large IRA. And large IRAs and 401ks come with large issues. They're all taxable, every penny. And so we talked about doing some pretty aggressive Roth conversions. So when you do a Roth conversion, okay, and so this is a conversation we have, not with AI, but yes, there's a tax bill. When you move money from tax deferred to tax free. So by the way, and he's married, you're in a 24% tax bracket all the way up to $400,000. Actually a little over 400. The next one's 32. But the point is, if you're saying I'm going to pay 22% is just below that. I'm going to pay 22 or 24% on this conversion. And then the answer is, man, you don't really want to pay all that money. Well, hold on a minute, right? If you're paying 22 or 24%, keep in mind, you will never pay tax on that money the rest of your life once it's in the Roth. The longer it stays in the IRA, all the growth on it will continue to be taxable. So if you defer and you delay, then you have our large required minimum distributions. Now you start to lose some control. In this example, this individual is going to have hundreds of thousands of dollars of required minimum distributions in the future. And now that I mentioned in the future, what happens if tax rates go up in the future? Right now, we're at 40-year lows. I know that may not seem reasonable or believable, but it's true. The tax rate when Reagan took office, highest tax bracket was 78%. I know that doesn't sounds crazy. What happens if tax rate go up in the future? So now I have to take out money that I don't want to take out. I got to pay a higher tax rate. And the other thing is when a spouse passes away, the RMDs do not go down. So now I'm filing as an individual and I'm taking out even, you see this whole, these events. And so I don't know if you're going to have this conversation with an AI chatbot or whatever you want to call it. So there's a lot of things. And oh, by the way, it goes to your children tax free, which means maybe in their highest earning years where they may be giving away another 30%. Again, if this is part of your goal, this is why you have conversations. So a Roth conversion, as that example, is not an either or, just I'm looking at what I paid today. There's a lot more moving parts when you take a look at whether or not you should do a Roth conversion. So that's why I say pay the tax once and move on. So in many cases, my answer is going to be, yeah, it probably makes sense to do a Roth conversion. Okay. I had a client that came in yesterday or it was yesterday or a couple of days ago. We had this conversation. We've been working on this for a while. I said, you're probably never going to pay taxes the rest of your life. And that was a true statement because of what we had done. Most of their money was in Roths and they're going to get Social Security tax free. These are important things to know. We can get into other common questions. Should I pay my mortgage off? That's another common question. I had that conversation this week. It depends on how long you've owned the home. It depends on how long you've had the mortgage. What are you paying in principal or as interest? Are you going to move out? Again, these are conversations we have. You know, this forward planning and getting these pieces together. You know, I talked about the income piece. That's one piece of your plan. I talked about taxes with Roth conversions. It's all about all of these things and having a retirement plan. AI and any resource is a tool. It's a tool. It's not a plan. You know, give us a call. Sit down with us. There's no cost or obligation, but we can answer all the questions. I touched upon a couple. I'm sure you have more, but that's what our first meetings are about. You come in, we'll go through these ideas. 630-864-6711, 630-864-6711, or go to our website, alphawealthgroup.com, alphawealthgroup.com. 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
11: 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All right, when we return, why is President Trump looking down under for potentially the next step when it comes to our retirement? We'll get to that as we continue with this week's edition of the Alpha Wealth Hour with Tom Fortino right after this.
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11: It is the Alpha Wealth Hour, and we are glad to have you with us. He's Tom Fortino. He's the principal and founder of the Alpha Wealth Group. I'm Kevin McAlpin. Lots more to get to on the show here today if you're just joining us and you are inching closer towards retirement. And maybe it's been a while since you've really sat down and reviewed your finances. Tom and his team, they are right here in the greater Chicagoland area. They're in Downers Grove. And if you'd like to sit down with Tom and his team today to really start putting more focus on your retirement, 630-864-6711 is the phone number. Again, 630-864-6711. So, Tom, I know we talk about Social Security a lot on this show, and rightfully so, because as we know, Congress continues to kick the Social Security can down the road. Now, we know the deadline for the trust fund is now 2032, and that's one reason President Trump says he's seriously looking at a pension system like Australia has. Now, this was new for me. Basically, it requires employers to contribute about 12% of workers' pay into private accounts. Now, participation is mandatory, and Australia taxes retirement at 15%. Of course, in the U.S., we know that that 401k money is tax deferred. So regardless of what Congress does or doesn't do, Tom, most folks out there have to plan for retirement with the rules we have in place today. So what are some of the things, what are some of the ways you can help someone listening really improve their retirement outlook, not knowing what the future of the Social Security program even looks like right now?
12: Well, there's a lot of directions we can go on this, Kevin, but the part of this, you know, it's this whole lifetime income thing. We always talk about it. You hear it all the time. I'm not the only one talking about this. You know, outliving our assets is the number one concern. I'm not going to get on the following Australia's direction. First of all, I don't like the mandatory piece of it, and I don't, you know, I just think not necessarily want to follow that line. I think so. It's about creating this income plan because, you know, there's an interesting study. It was through Greenwald Research and BlackRock. And the study emphasized guaranteed lifetime income. And it said it's becoming more and more critical as traditional pensions decline and people live longer. And so we want to talk about how do we create income in retirement. You mentioned Social Security. The first thing I would say is control what you can. If you're waiting on Congress to help you out, don't. I guess is my short answer to that.
11: Yeah.
12: I guess the don't hold your breath, however you want to say it. But whatever. They're just terrible. And so we have to control what we can. So part of this whole income planning piece, I'll talk about a couple different ideas here. Certainly the Social Security is a decision. You know, when I talk about some of these things, I would suggest people or encourage you go to our website, alphawealthgroup.com. Pretty much every topic we cover, you're going to find reports on there and things you can download from our library, like Social Security. It's called the Social Security decision. So what we want to do is we want to start to create this stacking of income. And that's going to secure our financial picture, but then it's also emotionally, it provides clarity and confidence. And this is why this is so critical. Again, we can go through all these things, but so the Social Security decision, which again, this report is on our website and you'll find others, you know, you're going to make a decision. You can't control Congress, but are you going to take it at 62? And this gets back to some of these common questions we talked about in the first segment, Kevin, with AI. You know, when should I take Social Security? You can take Social Security as early as 62. That's when you're eligible. There is an exception. If you're widowed, you can take it at 60, but 62 is typically when you can take it. 67 is when you hit full retirement age, and 70. Those are the milestones. And 70 is when that 8% per year delayed retirement credit stops. So I'll make some general comments. At 62, yes, you are eligible, but if you lock into that lowest benefit, that means you're taking roughly a 30% reduction in the full retirement age benefit. That means you're locked into the lowest benefit the rest of your life. The spousal benefit or survivor benefit is going to be lower. So we really have to be careful when we listen to that. And there's also a penalty if you're still working. Okay. It's 67, which is, so you can take it at 64, 65 in 6 months, 66 in 3 months. You know, as soon as you're eligible, you can take it. But again, there's a penalty prior to full retirement age. 67 is full retirement age if you're born 1960 or later. What is full retirement age? I jokingly sometimes say it means nothing. Okay. But here's what it does mean. There's a couple important things about 67. It doesn't mean you need to take it. And it doesn't mean it keeps growing by 8%. Your benefit could be, you know, 36,000 at age 67. You wait till 70, it might be 45,000. So we still have that decision to make. You see why all these things come into play? But at 67, a couple big important things. One is the penalty goes away. If you take Social Security at 67, I don't care if you're making $1 million a year, you will get all your Social Security. So that's important to understand. That penalty goes away. So some people will, I have clients who've turned it on and are still working, but they're not penalized. Okay. The other thing is the full retirement age benefit. If my full retirement age benefit is 40,000, for example, the spousal benefit, that's the maximum spousal benefit, is 20,000. So if I turn it on at 40 and my spouse has very low earnings, they can get 20,000. That's 60,000 combined. Okay. You can see there's moving parts here. Lawrence Kotlikoff, you know, says there's over 2,700 rules in Social Security. And so we really want to understand these rules. Again, that's why you want to sit down with someone who understands it. There's no perfect answer. I like to preface that. But you should be making informed decisions. So the Social Security decision is on our website. You can always get that. or you can give us a call directly, 630-864-6711, 630-864-6711, if you want to talk about or have questions on Social Security, or just want us to run an analysis. At least it gives you the numbers and you're doing, you know, making informed decisions. We're taking as much guesswork out of this as possible. But now we're starting to build this income plan. You see how this is coming together? Mm-hmm. Now we can talk about your pension. And for those of you that haven't taken the pension, you know, contact your pension provider and get the numbers. Because if I'm getting a $30,000 pension and I have $70,000 between my spouse and I, now I'm at $100,000 gross income. We'll talk about taxes later. We're going to get into that. How do we get most of it tax-free? But you see how this is starting to work. I'm stacking on income and investments, income and savings. What's the difference? Savings can run out. Income doesn't. Mm-hmm. This is why this is the cornerstone of your planning. If you're not getting this advice and not talking about creating an income plan, that's what's so critical. So let's not wait on Congress or wait on what's going to happen with Social Security. We talked about annuities in the past. That's a third type of income. Now we're stacking. In fact, I would argue it could be your own pension plan. Now, I'm an investment advisor rep, insurance license too. It's not an either or. One's not better than the other. But understand the difference, right? An annuity gives you guaranteed lifetime income. There's two risks when you're relying on your investments. And again, we do portfolio management, so I'm a believer in having a good, strong, smart investment plan and creating income if you need it in retirement. But the difference is market risk and longevity risk. That's just a fact. Those are there. Annuities, if you use them in your planning, longevity risk, it doesn't matter if you're 85, 95, or 105, it pays. So that's not the longevity risk. The second risk, market risk, doesn't matter if the market's up, down, sideways, the income still comes in. So as we're building this income plan, we still have to get to the taxes, we still have to get to the investment plan, we still have to get to protection. You know our five pillars. I hope I'm providing some clarity here on just the way to think about creating your income plan. By the way, that's on our website. Creating income in retirement. It's called Maximizing Income. It has the Social Security decision. It has the Truth About Annuities report. All of these things where you can get informed. There's no cost or obligation if you want to download those. Everybody's situation is unique, right? Your Social Security benefits are going to be different. Do you have a pension? What's the spousal benefit? I mean, what's the survivor benefit? What do you need in retirement? Just pick up the phone and give our team a call. 630-864-6711. 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We'll get started down this road, and we'll get some things in place. It's all about creating a plan. 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So take advantage of it. 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We're here for you.
11: 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Well, Tom, our loyal listeners know we talk a lot about the retirement rules, right? The old 4% rule, it's been around for about three decades. But an article from MarketWatch says that 4% rule is blind to some of the new realities of retirement. One reason, well, it disregards the fact that nobody knows how long retirement will last. So I ask you, if that old 4% rule isn't cutting it anymore, is there a better way to safely withdraw money in our retirement yet also plan for longevity risk? I know that's a big one for you.
12: Yeah, longevity risk is one of these risks. We've said, you know, when you go into retirement, we're living longer than ever. No one's immune to inflation. You know, 10 years down the road, you may need 30% more than you do now just to have the same purchasing power. Then you got to look at healthcare costs, which are a big part of it, taxes. I mean, all of these things we're dealing with. That's why, again, we come at this as we talk about being complete, the five pillars to your plan. We have to be careful with these rules, Kevin. When you hear the 4% rule, not that it's a terrible thing. It's something you can kind of use, but you know, it's if I get $1 million, that's the rule. Okay. If I can get to $1 million, that's another rule. But someone's getting to a number. You know, Schwab just came out and said, you need 1.2 million to retire. That is totally meaningless. I'm sorry.
11: Right.
12: I don't know what your pension is. I don't know what your income is. I don't know how much money you need. You have to be so careful with these things. But, you know, the 4% rule says, look, if you get to $1 million, this is simple. We'll keep it simple. We're doing math on the radio. 4% of a million is 40,000. Great. The other things I think we forget about is, okay, well, wait a minute. What about inflation? I may have to take out 4% this year, but next year I may have to take out more than 4%. I would do because of inflation. I have to increase that by 3% every year. We do that when we do the analysis. We factor in inflation. One. Two. What about taxes? Well, if I take out 4% and I have to give 20, 30% away, well, I only maybe net 3% or 3.2. What about taxes? What if all of it's in tax deferred? And then we talked about what about longevity risk? And what about if the market goes down, there's market risk. That $1 million drops 20%. Hey, 2022, the market was down 18 to 20%. Your $1 million might have dropped to 800,000. Now I'm pulling out 4%. Well, it's not 4%. 40,000 is much more than 40% of it, you know, right? So be very careful with these rules. That's all I want to say. So, and then it gets back to having the income, because the income, those risks I just talked about from the standpoint of market risk and longevity risk, market's down 20%. I'm still getting the same Social Security. I'm still getting the same pension. I'm still getting the same if I have an annuity, right? So that's what we're talking about, market risk. If I live to 95, I'm still getting the money, the longevity risk. So this is why I'm not averse to these ideas. And also, look, again, we do investments. We're an investment advisor rep. We do active portfolio management. Yes, we do design portfolios to create income. That can be part of your plan. But the more you rely on that, the more, you know, you're just going to have some more risk potentially. So that's why you want to couple your income plan with your investment plan with your tax plan. Those three things are pretty important. And the question I would ask you, are you doing that? Is there a fit here? Do you have a clear picture of all of these pieces? So we have to be very careful when we just hear a general, oh, 4%. If I can get to a million, that's, I get 40,000. If I get to 2 million, that's 80,000. Well, hold on. Inflation, market risk, taxes. What about all those things? And are you looking at them? This is why this is so critical, Kevin. I don't want to just rely on that 4%. So if you want to take a look at the analysis and the test and creating a plan, again, it's not just about one thing. It's not about growing a pile of money. It's about creating a plan that incorporates all of these things. And that's what we offer. That's why we've offered throughout this show some information. But moreover, and in the second place, if you'd like to schedule a time to really sit down and dig into this stuff, because everyone's situation is unique, very simple, very simple. 630-864-6711, 630-864-6711, or go to our website, alphawealthgroup.com, alphawealthgroup.com. It's time and roadmap button to get on my calendar for an in-person meeting, my favorite, a Zoom meeting, or just a phone call to chat. This is here. We're here for you to have these discussions.
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17: Fox News. I'm Paul Stevens. The U.S. Senate confirming Todd Blanche is the new Attorney General early this morning.
18: His narrow confirmation comes after Senator Bill Cassidy backed him, and it was a key vote after Republicans Susan Collins and Lisa Murkowski sided with Democrats to oppose him.
17: Fox's Madeline Rivera. The final vote 50-49. The Senate also advancing a bipartisan interim spending bill. The U.S. and Iran could be nearing an agreement to reopen the Strait of Hormuz.
19: One potential sticking point in any deal would be the level of control Iran would have over ships that pass through the strait. Would they be able to tax them, issue fees of any kind? That's something the U.S. has already rejected, and the U.S. does have leverage in the negotiations, not only due to military force, but due to the naval blockade already in place.
17: And that is the latest from Fox's Steve Harrigan in Tel Aviv, Israel. 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
11: We continue on this week's edition of the Alpha Wealth Hour alongside Tom Fortino, the principal and founder of the Alpha Wealth Group right here in the greater Chicagoland area. My name's Kevin McAlpin. Hope it has been a great start to the weekend for you. 630-864-6711. Don't do what Congress is doing, kicking that can down the road. Get on his calendar today. Let's get you starting that plan for your retirement. Again, 630-864-6711. So I think back to probably 2 or 3 weeks ago, we talked about the great wealth transfer with trillions, tens of trillions of dollars that baby boomers have saved eventually to be inherited by heirs. Now, this year, the first boomers are set to turn 80. And I saw an article on Newsweek that said the great wealth transfer, well, it might never come. They believe that the cost of living, healthcare, and of course, longevity will eat up a large portion of that wealth. The other enemy, you guessed it, folks, is taxes. So, Tom, I ask you, if we have these types of concerns, especially on the tax side of things, what are some ways you can help our listeners really get ahead of that now?
12: Well, as far as the great wealth transfer, you know, there's that's what we're talking about, I guess, to a certain extent, how much we're going to go through our money today. Then also, I would say, how does it transfer to our children and grandchildren in the most efficient manner? You know, we can talk about both sides of the coin here, you know, during your lifetime, certainly. And that's what we do. I like to say, you know, that's why we're different by design. I'm an investment advisor rep. We're part of a registered investment advisory group. We do portfolio management. You know, and there's others out there. A lot of people, a lot of different companies do that. Where are we different? Well, we do everything from the standpoint of, hey, I want to also be looking at your taxes. Are you tax efficient? Mm-hmm. In most cases, when I sit down with people, they're not. During your lifetime, we talked about Roth conversions. Does it make sense for you to be doing Roth conversions? We call it forward tax planning. You know, getting money into a Roth. Last week I talked about four ideas to supercharge. This was a Wall Street Journal article. You know, I'll give you another example. 401ks. We're more than halfway through the year, but you have until December 31st. There's this window, January 1st to December 31st, to fund your 401k. If you're 50 or over, it's 31.5. Are you getting even close to that? Do you want to get close to that? Well, by the way, you can do Roth contributions. You can do every penny to Roth. Again, I don't know your situation, but what if you did $30,000 into a Roth? That's tax-free forever. Is that going to benefit you down the road? Probably, right? We talked about the benefit of Roths. You can look at after-tax 401ks. It's called, they talk about doing the backdoor Roths. Well, you can do it through your 401k too. 401ks, you have to call your provider, but it's called after-tax contributions. You can do up to $70,000 into a 401k. People aren't aware of that. It's allowed by the IRS. So let's say you put an extra $20,000 into your 401k after you hit the cap of 31 or whatever else you put into it. But 31.5, why would you do that? Because if I put another $20,000 into it, I can convert it to a Roth, which means I'm converting money I already paid tax on, which means I don't pay a tax on it. And you can also do Roth IRAs. Roth IRAs are $8,600 per person. $8,600 per person. Now you can contribute to a Roth, whether or not you're contributing to a 401k. You can contribute to a Roth, even if you're not working, if one spouse is working, and you can contribute to a Roth at any age. That's a Roth IRA, a Roth 401k, an after-tax 401k, Roth conversions. There's four ideas. You know, you can do all four of them. Are you getting this advice? Are you having these conversations? If we're not doing anything, you know, we're just kind of sitting there waiting for the IRS to become potentially a bigger partner on a retirement. And that's sad. So I really take this very seriously. It's tax planning versus tax preparation. Let's do something about this because it's pretty darn empowering. We haven't even gotten into tax efficiency. What do you own in the Roth versus the tax deferred versus the tax free? That's a big issue too. Are you being tax efficient? And so I mentioned I've got a couple clients who will not be paying any taxes in retirement. And that's a real good thing. And then how does it go to your children? If you want some information on this, as I said, I want to talk about transferring to in a second here, but give us a call, 630-864-6711, 630-864-6711, or go to our website, alphawealthgroup.com. You can hit the retirement roadmap button, select that retirement roadmap button. It'll go to my calendar. If you want to schedule time to talk, to go through some of these ideas, if you have some questions, you know, this is a way to do it. And of course, download all types of information or sign up for our newsletter or one of our classes, alphawealthgroup.com. 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You talked, Kevin, about the great wealth transfer. You know, we talked about Roth. And so I said, Roth IRAs not only tax-free during your lifetime, they are tax-free to your beneficiaries. Your children will get those money tax-free and they can take it out over 10 years tax-free. The other thing, just one thing I want to mention about Roths. Roths are not estate tax-free. Same thing with life insurance. So when we talk about estate planning, that's, again, something we do. It's not just about having the right documents in place. Again, it's on our website, the six essential documents, if you want to download that. Living trusts, financial powers of attorney, medical powers of attorney, pour over wills, personal directives. Do you have those things in place? You know, because the estate tax exemption in Illinois, it is not a portable. In other words, if a spouse passes away, your estate tax exemption is gone unless you preserve it through a trust or some other way. You need to understand that. There's only one left. So, see, these are the things we talk about, this great wealth transfer, things you can do today as well as down the road. Life insurance. Life insurance, as I said, if you have a $1 million policy, that's part of your estate. Yes, life insurance is income tax-free. It is not estate tax-free. So maybe you want to transfer ownership of the life insurance because now you don't own it. It's not in your estate. It could be owned by an irrevocable trust. Your children can own it. But then it's not part of the estate. So now it's income and estate tax-free. A couple other quick things I'll mention. Well, one other thing is how you title assets is critical. Do not put children on an asset for a number of reasons. Number one, you're giving them ownership. they will tie into your cost basis if it's a piece of real estate. Now they do not get that whole step up on cost basis, number one. Number two, you're exposing yourself to their liabilities. What happens if they get divorced? I see this fairly often, so please don't do that. But that's a tax that you'll expose your children to that they could otherwise avoid. You put it in a trust. They not only inherit it and get a full step up on cost basis, it is not exposed to their problems. And we can go down the list. But these are things we come across. Kevin, if your estate is larger, you can look at irrevocable trust. You can look at what are called spousal limited access trusts. Maybe I'll have to have the attorney on here one of these days. We do this stuff. That's what we do. So if these are questions you have. 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I'm kind of like, I've quoted Arthur Godfrey before, but it's quotable and I like it. I'm happy to be paying taxes in the United States of America, but I could be just as happy for half as much. Let's try to take a look at some of this stuff. 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
1: 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So, Tom, I want to have some fun on this segment. I heard a soundbite recently, and I think it's a great metaphor for what you do for our listeners. And obviously, you know, they always talk about hesitating and procrastination. Well, you can usually tell when folks aren't exactly sure what to do, right? They might slow down. They might second guess their decisions. Maybe, just maybe, they stop altogether, even when a path in front of them is pretty clear. Well, I'm going to give you a great example from comedian Brad Upton. Take a listen to this.
2: And who put in all these traffic circles and didn't tell anybody how they work? That circle doesn't have to be empty for you to enter it. There just has to be enough room for you to fit. Pick out a hole and hit that thing like an NFL running back. If you've ever driven up to a traffic circle and stopped, I want you to go home tonight, lay down your keys, and never, ever pick them up, ever, ever again.
1: You ever get stuck behind someone who doesn't know how to navigate a traffic circle? It is a nightmare, isn't it?
3: The roundabouts.
1: Yes.
3: Yes.
1: Well, drive you nuts.
3: I guess there's a lot of takeaways from that, isn't there?
1: There really is. But, you know, it got me thinking when I heard that, you know, again, for how you help folks here in the Chicago area, how often you see folks out there, they're circling around retirement planning, right? Maybe they're waiting. Maybe they're hesitating instead of actually getting a plan in place. I'm sure that's something, Tom, you see all too often, isn't it?
3: Well, there's probably a number of reasons for that. And again, I think there's some takeaways from this example. And, you know, we're talking about, you know, you're overwhelmed maybe. Okay, where do I start?
1: Yeah.
3: Because again, this is new to you. The end result is, and there may be even another example. I'll give you one. Sometimes people say, well, if I sit down with someone, I don't want to be sold, or I'm uncomfortable with that. And I get all that. Whatever reason you're procrastinating, really in some cases, you're doing it to your detriment. I always say if someone comes in, and we sit down, first of all, you'll never be sold. I'm an informal guy. We have a good session always. I mean, and so my goal is to always just have a conversation. That's it. And what your situation is. So if you have questions like we talked about, I don't care if it's Roth conversions or, hey, when do you think I should take my Social Security, Tom? I told you someone called me the other day. He's coming in a few weeks. We talked about whether or not he should pay off his mortgage. It's just a conversation. And that's really what it's about. And so, you know, for whatever reason, and again, I think one of the big parts is, okay, where do I start? The place to start. I'm going to make this simple, I guess. And I'll make a couple comments. Well, first of all, you know, we've talked about the retirement roadmap. We call it, it's called Five Simple Steps. That's the subtitle. So Five Simple Steps to a Stress-Free Retirement. That's on our website. That is, I would call it, I'm going to use the term blueprint. It walks you through the process of getting a plan. It shows you where to start. And I'm going to tell you where to start in a second here. But then it walks you through all those five pieces, how to create income, how to minimize taxes. It really does, I think, provide clarity. So if you want that, you can download it. There's no cost or obligation. There's also information on the specifics if you want to drill down further into income or taxes. There's more on that. You can, again, you can go to our website, alphawealthgroup.com, alphawealthgroup.com, and download that information. If you have a question, as I've said, I'll always offer that. You can email me. You can select the retirement roadmap button on the homepage and get on my calendar. But I'm going to tell you where to start. Now, this is not going to be exciting, but you got to start here. Called getting your financial house in order. I talked a little bit about it last week. I think I didn't do it as well as I should have, but it's about financial organization. That's it. In fact, if you read that report before you even get into the income plan, it's about knowing your numbers. Your retirement is your business. Do you know your numbers? You know, if you're sitting across from me in the first meeting, first thing we're

0: going to do is we're going to start asking questions, or you're going to provide them before you come in. Okay, tell me where your accounts are. And if you're married, do you know where your spouse's accounts are? Have you had a conversation? All of these things is about getting organized. Again, we offer those tools. The worksheets are on our website. You can get them other places. But if you do one thing, if there's one takeaway from today's show, and you sit down and you put on one piece of paper all of your assets, now you're going to be able to, now you'll know where things are. You're going to be, I'll say one more thing. You're going to be surprised. You're either going to, hopefully pleasantly surprised, but you're going to see what's in your 401k. You're going to see, I mentioned it many times, you may sick of hearing about it, but Capitalize did a study. They said there's over 31 million old 401ks totaling 1.6 trillion. So if you're listening, you're probably one of them.
1: Yeah.
0: Okay. Or you opened an old IRA 30 years ago. You never put anything more in it or another account, whatever. But you got to get organized. Okay. You have to. And so once you see those numbers, the light bulb is going to go on and you're going to say, wow, I see what I have. You can answer the question. Hey, looks like I have, you know, 300,000 in my 401k. It looks like I have Roth IRA. I forgot about it. I put 5,000 in. My spouse has this much. Now you can start the process. Your life insurance, not the funnest part, but do you know what your life insurance coverage is? And maybe that's pretty important for certain people. If you have a term policy through work, well, guess what? If you're retiring in 2 years, that's going away.
1: Right.
0: In most cases. Do you need to have a coverage? What happens if a spouse passes away, you know, and your income goes away? So these are all, this is why I say it's financial organization. How many people know? Then we get to the income piece. We talked about your assets and your net worth. This is why these worksheets are set up where you have to start filling in the blanks. And now once they're all full, you can look back and you can answer all of these questions. What is your Social Security benefit? Have you gone to SSA.gov and picked up those numbers? Is there a pension? Did you call your pension provider? Is there an old pension? So that's really the first step in this whole plan. So getting back to what you were saying, Kevin, you know, this whole roundabout where, or either you hesitate to get on it or you're going in circles and you're trying to get off it. You know, once you start doing these things, just like once you start looking at creating a plan and getting that financial picture in place, it becomes, you know, it's a little easier for you to deal with. So that's really where I'd say just got to get started on this. So either you want to get the retirement roadmap, get started with financial organization and keep creating a financial snapshot so you can answer. Because that's one of the first things we do in the first meeting, Kevin. I say, okay, let's go through the assets. We're going to get organized here. Mm-hmm. Okay. You got three IRAs. You only need one. They can all be consolidated. You got two Roths. You only need one. You know, we have too many things all over the place. You got to, you know, go to two different websites, get three different statements. It's a mess. You can't stay. You got to be organized. And then I say, okay, tell me what your Social Security benefits are going to be. It's very, I call it sometimes the bar napkin approach. Here's your income. Here are your assets. Okay. Looks like when you retire, you're going to have about 80,000 of income and you're going to have 1.2 million in assets. How do you feel? You go a lot deeper than that. Sometimes for those of you that bar napkins, say you're a little, like certain things go out of style. You can't use these phrases anymore. Or the back of the envelope.
1: Right.
0: That's oversimplified. But you know what? You have an answer. You can say, okay, I see where my income and I see where my investments are going to be. Now I can start planning. That's really kind of where I talk about. That's the approach. So if you want to get started, let's not go in circles. And I get it. It's overwhelming. Let's get rid of that because this stuff isn't that complicated. I said it. This industry makes things too complicated. There's a way to create a plan and a process and get a plan in place so you can start to enjoy the things you want to, reduce that stress level and provide clarity. 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I think it'll be worthwhile. It'll be time well spent. I'm very confident in that statement.
2: 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Well, Tom, our loyal listeners know we talk a lot about the retirement rules, right? The old 4% rule. It's been around for about three decades, but an article from MarketWatch says that 4% rule is blind to some of the new realities of retirement. One reason, well, it disregards the fact that nobody knows how long retirement will last. So I ask you, if that old 4% rule isn't cutting it anymore, is there a better way to safely withdraw money in our retirement yet also plan? I ask you, if that old 4% rule isn't cutting it anymore, is there a better way to safely withdraw money in our retirement yet also plan for longevity risk? I know that's a big one for you.
0: Yeah, longevity risk is one of these risks we've said.

0: you know, when you go into retirement, we're living longer than ever. You were, no one's immune to inflation. You know, 10 years down the road, you may need 30% more than you do now just to have the same purchasing power. Then you got to look at healthcare costs, which are a big part of it, taxes. I mean, all of these things we're dealing with. That's why, again, we come at this as we talk about being complete, the five pillars to your plan. We have to be careful with these rules, Kevin. When you hear the 4% rule, not that it's a terrible thing. It's something you can kind of use, but you know, it's, if I get $1 million, that's the rule. Okay. If I get to $1 million, that's another rule. But someone's getting to a number. You know, Schwab just came out and said, you need 1.2 million to retire. That is totally meaningless. I'm sorry.
1: Right.
0: I don't know what your pension is. I don't know what your income is. I don't know how, you know, much money you need. You have to be so careful with these things. But, you know, the 4% rule says, look, if you get to $1 million, this is simple. We'll keep it simple. We're doing math on the radio. 4% of a million is 40,000. Great. The other things I think we forget about is, okay, well, wait a minute. What about inflation? I may have to take out 4% this year, but next year I may have to take out more than 4%. I would do because of inflation. I have to increase that by 3% every year. We do that when we do the analysis. We factor in inflation. One. Two. What about taxes? Well, if I take out 4% and I have to give 20, 30% away, well, I only maybe net 3% or 3.2. What about taxes? What if all of it's in tax deferred? And then we talked about, what about longevity risk? And what about if the market goes down? There's market risk. That $1 million drops 20%. Hey, 2022, the market was down 18 to 20%. Your $1 million might have dropped to 800,000. Now I'm pulling out 4%. Well, it's not 4%. 40,000 is much more than 40% of it, you know, right? So be very careful with these rules. That's all I want to say. So, and then it gets back to having the income, because the income, those risks I just talked about from the standpoint of market risk and longevity risk, market's down 20%. I'm still getting the same Social Security. I'm still getting the same pension. I'm still getting the same if I have an annuity. Right. So that's what we're talking about, market risk. If I live to 95, I'm still getting the money, the longevity risk. So this is why I'm not averse to these ideas. And also, look, again, we do investments. We're an investment advisor rep. We do active portfolio management. Yes, we do design portfolios to create income. That can be part of your plan. But the more you rely on that, the more, you know, you're just going to have some more risk potentially. So that's why you want to couple your income plan with your investment plan with your tax plan. Those three things are pretty important. And the question I would ask you, are you doing that? Is there a fit here? Do you have a clear picture of all of these pieces? So we have to be very careful when we just hear a general, oh, 4%. If I can get to $1 million, that's, I get 40,000. If I get to $2 million, that's 80,000. Well, hold on. Inflation, market risk, taxes. What about all those things? And are you looking at them? This is why this is so critical, Kevin. I don't want to just rely on that 4%. So if you want to take a look at the analysis and the test and creating a plan, again, it's not just about one thing. It's not about growing a pile of money. It's about creating a plan that incorporates all of these things. And that's what we offer. That's why we've offered throughout this show some information. But moreover, and in the second place, if you'd like to schedule a time to really sit down and dig into this stuff, because everyone's situation is unique, very simple, very simple. 630-864-6711, 630-864-6711, or go to our website, alphawealthgroup.com. 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This is here. We're here for you to have these discussions.
2: 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All right, Tom. Well, it has been another enjoyable show here, as always. And before we run out of time, my friend, I'd love to leave the floor all yours for the final word.
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4: 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Therefore, there may be little or no secondary market for the securities. 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The securities are subject to the credit risk of the issuing bank, and any actual or anticipated changes to its credit ratings or credit spreads may adversely affect the market value of the securities.
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2: Removing the acting label. I'm Paul Stevens, Fox News. The Senate confirming Todd Blanche as Attorney General overnight.
14: The Senate is leaving town for August recess with two major items off their checklist. One of the big ones, acting Attorney General Todd Blanche, whose nomination once appeared to be doomed, is set to take the helm as the country's top law enforcement official. His narrow confirmation comes after Senator Bill Cassidy backed him, and it was a key vote after Republicans Susan Collins and Lisa Murkowski sided with Democrats to oppose him.
15: On this vote, the yeas are 50, the nays are 49. The nomination is confirmed.
14: Blanche is reacting, saying, "I am deeply honored by the trust and confidence President Trump has placed in me to lead the Department of Justice as our great nation's 88th Attorney General."
2: And that's Fox's Madeline Rivera. The Senate also advancing a bipartisan spending bill as well. The U.S. and Iran may be on the verge of an agreement to open the Strait of Hormuz.
16: President Trump says negotiations are going well to reopen the Strait of Hormuz. He's saying he's taking a personal role in the negotiations, and he expects news on that front anytime soon. Some military analysts have expressed caution about what Iran's real intentions might be. One potential sticking point in any deal would be the level of control Iran would have over ships that pass through the strait. Would they be able to tax them, issue fees of any kind? That's something the U.S. has already rejected, and the U.S. does have leverage in the negotiations, not only due to military force, but due to the naval blockade already in place. Finally, U.S. Treasury Department saying a new round of economic sanctions is now targeting Iran's banking system.
17: Fox's Steve Harrigan. The Pentagon revoking former U.S. Air Force Secretary Frank Kendall's eligibility for classified info, barring him from holding any sensitive position, alleging Friday he disclosed sensitive info about the new Qatari-gifted Air Force One. 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
19: Today we'll bring a mix of sun and clouds with lower humidity. The temperature will reach a high of 84. Tonight, expect partly cloudy skies with a low of 66. Tomorrow, anticipate a blend of clouds and sunshine with a strong thunderstorm developing by late morning. It'll be humid with the potential for heavy rainfall and strong wind gusts. The high will be around 84 degrees. I'm meteorologist Jason Caterina on AM 560, The Answer.
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23: John said to me, "Mike, I think we're finally ready." And I just kind of smiled. And not because of what John said, but because of how many times I've heard those exact words over the years. So I kind of leaned back in my chair and I said, "Tell me what makes you say that." And John looked over at his wife, Mary, the kind of look that only comes after 40 years together. And she smiled and gave him a little nod. He took a little deep breath and he said, our house is paid off. I nodded. Kids are doing well. Another nod. We've got 4 grandkids now. And he laughed. I don't know where all the years went, and Mary laughed too. And it happened fast. And John continued, we've saved just over $2 million. We had no debt. We're both healthy. I wrapped up 41 years at the same company. And then he paused. Then he smiled. I think it's finally our turn. Now, if you'd walked past my conference room that morning, you probably would have thought we were about to have a conversation about investments. We weren't. We were about to have a conversation about confidence. Because after nearly 3 decades of sitting across the table from families preparing for retirement just like you, I've learned something. The numbers are almost never what people are worried about. It's everything those numbers have to do. Can we retire? Will we be okay? Can we spend this money? What if one of us needs long-term care? What happens if the market crashes? Are we going to become a burden to our kids? Those are the questions people bring into my office, and sometimes they say them out loud, and sometimes they don't. I look back at John, and I said, I got a question for you. When was the last paycheck you received from work? And he smiled, and he said, about 2 weeks ago. And when's the next one? I asked. And he kind of laughed again. He said, well, there isn't one, right? I'm retired. That's right. So I leaned forward just a little bit and said, so tell me, where does your next paycheck come from? And John opened his mouth and he stopped and he looked over at Mary and she looked back at him and neither one said a word. And it wasn't because they didn't have the money. They did. It wasn't because they hadn't planned. They had. And it wasn't because they hadn't worked hard. They certainly had. No, it was because nobody had ever asked them that question before. Folks, welcome back to the Retirement Success Blueprint Radio Show. 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If you're just joining me, you just overheard a conversation that happens in my conference room more often than you might imagine. Successful people, hardworking people, people who've done almost everything right, and yet one simple question can stop the conversation. Where does your retirement paycheck come from? You see, I believe we're taught to think about retirement backwards. Most people spend 40 years focused on building the biggest portfolio they can, but retirement isn't about having the biggest pile of money. It's about turning that pile of money into a paycheck you can depend on for the rest of your life. And those are two very different problems. So today I want to show you why that distinction matters, why understanding it could completely change the way you think about retirement. Now, I wish I could tell you that John was unusual. He wasn't. In fact, if you've been a successful saver, you've been successful in your career, you worked hard, so you've been saving faithfully into your 401k, you paid off your home, there's a pretty good chance you'd answer that question the exact way that John did. Because for 30 or 40 years, you had one job. Go to work, earn a paycheck, spend a little, save a little, repeat. Every other Friday, maybe the 1st and the 15th, you knew exactly what was going to happen. The money showed up. It didn't matter whether the stock market was up or down that week. It didn't matter what was on CNBC. It didn't matter whether your neighbor thought the economy was headed for a recession, told you to buy gold. Your paycheck just arrived. There was something comforting about that. Predictable, reliable, just almost automatic. Then one day, it stopped. Now, here's what's interesting. Most people spend decades preparing financially for retirement, but very little time preparing emotionally for what happens when that paycheck disappears. And I don't mean emotionally in the sense of what am I going to do all day. That's part of it, though. I'm talking about something much, much deeper. For the first time in your adult life, you're responsible for creating your own paycheck. Think about that for a second. Nobody in payroll is doing it anymore. Nobody in human resources. Nobody in accounting. That's your responsibility now. And that's where retirement changes. You know, people often ask me, Mike, how much money do I need before I can retire? And it's probably the most common question I hear. My answer usually surprises them. I'll tell them it's actually the second question. The first question is, how are you going to pay yourself? Where's your retirement paycheck going to come from? Because two people can each retire with $2 million and have completely different retirements. One sleeps like a baby. The other checks their investments 3 times a day. Same amount of money, completely different level of confidence. Why? Because one has a retirement paycheck and the other has a retirement portfolio. And folks, those aren't the same thing. Now, let me ask you a question. If you're listening today, maybe you're driving home from work or church. Maybe you're on your way to the golf course. Maybe you're running errands with your spouse. Imagine tomorrow morning is the first official day of your retirement. The alarm doesn't go off. There's nowhere you have to be. No meetings, no deadlines, no commute. Sounds pretty good, doesn't it? Now fast forward 2 weeks. Normally that's payday. Except this time, nothing shows up. Would you know exactly where your next paycheck's coming from? Not generally. I think we got some investments, right? I'm asking something much more specific. Would you know which account? How much? Why this account instead of the other? How it affects your taxes? How it affects your Medicare premiums? How it affects your surviving spouse 20 years from now? Most people can't answer those questions. Most brokers can't answer that question. And let me reassure you, it's not because you failed. It's because nobody ever taught you to think that way. You see, we spent our entire working lives learning how to accumulate money. Girl, very few people teach us how to distribute it for income as we approach retirement and we're in retirement. And those are completely different skill sets. And confusing one for the other, it might be the single most expensive mistake a retiree can make. And you know, over the years, I've been doing this 26 years, I've come to realize something. Most retirement portfolios aren't broken because people don't have enough money. They're broken because they were built for someone who was still working. Now, I'm going to explain why I believe your portfolio actually has two jobs and why most advisors spend nearly all their time focusing on only one of them. Because you understand that, once you understand that, you're never going to look at your retirement savings the same way again. We have spent our entire lives learning how to accumulate money, but retirement is about learning how to distribute it. Now, before we go any further, I want to make something very, very clear. John and Mary didn't do anything wrong. In fact, they did almost everything right. They worked hard. They lived below their means. They saved consistently. They avoided unnecessary debt. They invested through good markets and bad. They raised a family. They paid for college. They made sacrifices. If anything, they're exactly the kind of people retirement planning should work for. And maybe that's why I enjoy what I do so much, because I don't spend my days telling people what they should have done 20 years ago. That doesn't help anybody. I spend my time helping good people make good decisions with the opportunities they have today. And that is a big difference. So I look back at John and I smiled and I said, John, I think you've been asking your portfolio to do the wrong job. And he laughed. And I don't think I've ever asked it to do anything, he said. And so then I kind of laughed, right? So fair enough. Interesting exchange. But whether you realize it or not, I told John, your portfolio actually has two jobs. And he looked a little puzzled. So what's the first one, he said? And I said, that's easy. While you're working, the portfolio's job is just to grow. Every paycheck you invest, every company match, every dividend, every year, the goal is simple. Just accumulate as much as reasonably possible. Then he nodded. He agreed. That's exactly what we've been doing. And I know, I said, based on everything you told me, you've done a really nice job for the first job. And then Mary smiled and said, so what's the second job? So I paused and I said, because this is the part almost nobody talks about. The second job of your portfolio, phase two, if you will, is replacing your paycheck. Now the room got quiet and John, for 41 years, your employer provided your income. Now your portfolio has to. And that's an entirely different assignment. Think about that. If you hired someone to build your dream home, would you also ask him to fly the airplane for your family vacation? Of course not, right? Different jobs, different skills, yet somehow we expect one retirement portfolio to perform two completely different functions without ever changing how it's built. And it doesn't make sense when you stop and think about it. So growing wealth and generating dependable retirement income, they're related, but they're not identical. One is about accumulation, taking more risk, growing. The other is about distribution, income protection. You see, one measures success by how much you've built. The other measures success by how confidently you can spend it. And those are different scoreboards. You know, I've seen people retire with $4 million and still be afraid to spend 20 grand. I've also seen people retire with $1 million who travel, spend time with their grandkids, help their children when they need it, sleep well, and genuinely enjoy retirement. So what's the difference? Usually, it isn't the size of the portfolio. It's whether they trust the plan. And that's what I often tell clients. Money doesn't create confidence. Clarity creates confidence. You see, when you know where the next paycheck's coming from, which account it's coming from, how much you'll withdraw, how it affects your taxes, what happens if markets decline, and how the surviving spouse continues receiving income, something remarkable happens. You stop obsessing over your balance every day because you finally understand what the money is supposed to do. Now, John leaned back in his chair. He kind of crossed his arms. He looked over Mary. Then he looked back at me and he said, Mike, I've never really thought about it that way. And I kind of smiled again at him and said, you know what, John? Almost nobody has. That's exactly why we're having this conversation. So I'm going to show you why I believe most retirement portfolios are built backwards and why changing just one way of thinking can completely change the way you experience retirement. Now, during the break, I want to think about something. I want you to think about something, not your investment balance, not the Dow Jones, not what your neighbor told you over coffee this morning. I want you to think about one simple question. What's your money supposed to do? Now, that sounds like an easy question, but it isn't, because most of us have spent our entire lives believing our money has one purpose, to grow. And while you're working, that's mostly true. But retirement changes the assignment. It's almost like raising children. When your kids are 5, your job is to protect them. When they're 25, your job changes. So if you're still treating your 25-year-old the same way you treated them at 5, something ain't right. Your role has changed. Well, the same thing happens with your money. When you're 35, your portfolio should behave one way. When you're 65, it may need to behave a little bit differently. Not because you become more conservative, not because you're afraid, but because your life has changed, your goal has changed, the purpose of your money has changed, and your money should change with it. So I looked back at John. I said, John, can I show you something? And he nodded, and I grabbed a yellow pad from my desk, not a fancy computer program, right? Not a colorful pie chart, just a yellow legal pad. I drew two buckets. That's it. One on the left, one on the right. And John laughed at me. He's like, I got to be honest, Mike. I was kind of expecting something a little more sophisticated. And I laughed. I said, I know, most people do. But sometimes the simplest pictures explain the biggest ideas. I pointed to the bucket on the left. The bucket represents your working years. Every check, every 401k contribution, every IRA deposit, every investment gain, it all flowed into this bucket. John and Mary nodded. Okay, so far, so good. They got it. Then I pointed to the bucket on the right. This is retirement. Looks exactly the same, doesn't it? They just kind of shrugged, I guess. Yeah. I drew one small arrow, this time pointing in the opposite direction. Instead of the arrows going in, all the money going in, money was coming out. The room kind of got quiet. You see that? And John leaned forward and he said, yeah, the direction of the money's changed. Exactly. For 40 years, money flowed into the bucket. Now it's got to flow out. And that's where retirement becomes completely different. Then I put the pen down. John, what happens if we spend from the wrong bucket? He stared at the paper for a few seconds and finally he looked up and he said, I suppose we could eventually run out. Exactly. Now we're asking the right questions. Not how much money do we have, but how do we make sure this bucket never stops producing income? And that's retirement planning. That's retirement income planning. Not just chasing highest returns, not trying to beat the S&P 500 every year, not watching financial television every afternoon. It's designing a system that lets you live in the life you've spent 40 years building, 40 years earning. One of my favorite moments with new clients isn't when they sign the paperwork. It isn't when they transfer accounts. It's usually about 3 months later. Something changes. They stop checking their account every day. They stop calling every time the market has a rough week. They stop asking, should we be worried about whatever the headline du jour is? You know why? Not because the market suddenly became less volatile. The market's still the market. They changed because confidence replaced uncertainty. They finally understood where their paycheck was coming from. And once you understand that, the daily headlines lose their power over your emotions. I can't tell you how freeing that is. Not for me, but for them. Not because their balance always goes up, it won't. But because your peace of mind no longer rises and falls with every headline. And if you ask me, that's one of the greatest gifts a retirement income plan gives someone. Not higher returns, better sleep, less stress, less anxiety, more confidence. People sometimes ask me, Mike, what's the biggest mistake you see people make before retirement? And most expect me to say, oh, they retired too early. They took Social Security too soon. They own too much stock. They pay too much in taxes. And those are all important conversations, but they're usually not the first conversation. The biggest mistake I see is much simpler. People spend 40 years building a portfolio without ever designing the paycheck that portfolio is supposed to create. In retirement, income is the outcome. So think about that. Imagine spending 30, 40 years building your dream home and never asking where the front door was going to be. You'd still have a beautiful house. It just wouldn't function the way it was intended. And that's what happens with so many retirement portfolios. They're filled with good investments, but no one's ever shown the owner how those investments become dependable retirement income. And that's what I said earlier. I don't believe most retirement portfolios are broken. I believe they're incomplete. They're excellent accumulation plans. They just never been transformed into distribution plans. And there's a big difference. So John just kind of sat quietly. He asked me a question I'm never going to forget. He said, "So Mike, are you telling me I've been asking the wrong question all these years?" And I just kind of smiled. "Nope. I think you've been asking the right questions at the right stage of your life. When you're 45, the question was, how do I save more? When you're 55, am I on track? But now, early 60s, questions changed. How do I turn everything I've spent a lifetime building into the retirement I've spent a lifetime dreaming about?" That is a different question, and it deserves a different conversation. You know, if you've been listening today, maybe some of this sounds familiar. Maybe you've accumulated, you've been a good saver, you accumulated a nice nest egg. You're 5 years away from retirement. Maybe you're already in retirement. Maybe your advisor sends you performance reports every quarter, right? A bunch of pie charts. Maybe you've even been told, "Hey, you know, you look good. You're on track. Just keep working." But no one's ever actually sat across the table from you and answered one simple question. Where does your retirement paycheck actually come from? When I say that, that means without touching principal. I'd encourage you to find out, because once you understand the answer, retirement becomes a whole lot less stressful. 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
23: 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Retirement isn't simply about building a large portfolio. It's about replacing the paycheck that disappears the day you stop working. And believe it or not, those are two completely different challenges. Now, if you missed the first part of the show, don't worry. You're jumping in at exactly the right time, because I want to tell you about something that happened just a few minutes after my conversation with John and Mary. You remember them. 40 plus years of hard work, house paid off, $2 million saved, no debt, healthy, everything at least on paper, said they were ready to retire. Then I ask one simple question. Where does your retirement paycheck come from? And the room got very quiet. Not because they didn't have money, because no one had ever taught them to think about their money that way. Now, as we continued talking, John finally leaned forward and asked me a question. He said, Mike, are you telling me I shouldn't be invested in the stock market anymore? And I smiled because that's not the case, because that's always where people's minds go. They assume retirement planning is just a conversation about investments and risk. It isn't. I looked at John and said, that's not what I'm saying at all. In fact, the market has helped you build this retirement. We're not sure we're going to argue with that, right? What we're here to figure out is how your money is supposed to work now that you're retired. And that's a difference. You know, one of the biggest misconceptions I see is that people think retirement begins the day they leave work. I don't. I think retirement begins the day your relationship with money changes. For 30 years, 40 years, your money worked with your paycheck. Now your money is your paycheck. And that is a completely different responsibility. So let me give you an example. Imagine you owned a beautiful sailboat for 40 years. Every weekend, you took it out on Lake Michigan. You learned how it handles. You enjoyed every minute of it. Then one day someone says, great, now I need you to fly an airplane. Both are forms of transportation, but the skills aren't the same. The rules aren't the same. The consequences certainly aren't the same. That's retirement. Accumulating, growing wealth and living off that wealth may involve the same dollars, but they require a completely different mindset. And here's what concerns me. Most people spend decades learning how to save. Very few spend even one afternoon learning how to spend confidently. Think about it. You've been a saver your entire life. That's why you've been successful. That's why you've amassed the wealth that you have. And now all of a sudden, flip a switch, you got to be a spender. You got to spend that money. That's why so many retirees end up asking themselves, no matter how much money they have, questions like, can we really afford that trip? Should we help our daughter buy her home? Can we replace that roof now? Or should we just try to wait another year? Maybe we should spend less, just in case. Have you noticed something? Those aren't investment questions. They're confidence questions. And confidence doesn't come from guessing. It doesn't come from having a portfolio. It comes from having a plan, an income plan and a tax plan. John asked me a question that I hear almost every week. It's only 6 words long, but how you answer it might actually determine whether retirement becomes the most enjoyable season of your life or the most stressful. So I told you John asked me a question I hear almost every week, and he leaned forward, looked me right in the eye, and he asked, Mike, what if the market crashes? 6 words. That's it. Mike, what if the market crashes? But underneath those 6 words were about 20 more. What if we retire at the wrong time? What if we run out of money? What if I make a mistake? What if I have to go back to work? What if I become a burden on my kids? You see, people rarely ask the question they're actually asking. As advisors and fiduciaries, one of our jobs is to hear the question behind the question. So I didn't answer him, at least not right away. Instead, I asked him something different. John, when was the last really bad market? And he smiled and he said, like 2022. Most of us forgot that. It was just 4 years ago. What happened? It went down. It did. And what did you do? And he kind of shrugged and said, nothing. I said, why? He's like, because I was still working. I didn't need this money. And I nodded. Yeah, you kept getting paid every 2 weeks. You kept contributing to your 401k. Yep, you didn't need the money. So the market going down didn't actually change your life. And he looked at me. He's like, oh, yeah, I guess it didn't. Exactly. Then I said something that made both John and Mary stop writing notes. I said, the market isn't what scares retirees. It's what the market interrupts. And there was this really long pause. And you think about that for a second. When you're working, a bear market's frustrating. Balances are going down. When you're retired, it feels personal. Because now the portfolio isn't just a number on a statement. It's supposed to help you pay for groceries, the electric bill, the trip to Florida, the grandkids' birthdays, healthcare, life. That's why the emotions feel so different in retirement. The market didn't change. Your relationship with the market changed. And that is an important distinction. Now, let me ask you something. If you were listening today and the market dropped 20% next month, would your retirement lifestyle have to change? Would you have to cancel a vacation, delay replacing that furnace, skip helping a grandchild with college, lose sleep? If the honest answer is, I'm not sure. then the issue isn't necessarily your investments. The issue is uncertainty. And uncertainty creates fear. Not because you're doing anything wrong, because no one has shown you what happens next. You know, I've learned something over the years. People can handle almost any situation if they understand it. What people struggle with is uncertainty, not knowing. That's where fear lives. You know, if you've been listening today, and maybe some of this kind of sounds familiar, maybe you've accumulated a nice egg, you've been a good saver on your nest egg. Maybe your advisor sends you some quarterly performance reports and think that's actually helping. It's not. Maybe you've been told, hey, you're on track, don't worry about it, but you don't really get your questions answered. But no one's ever actually sat across the table from you and answered one simple question. Without touching any principal, without spending your own money, where does your retirement paycheck actually come from? And I'd encourage you to find out. 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When we come back, I'm going to tell you something that might surprise you. 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And believe it or not, the answer has very little to do with predicting the market. 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
23: 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It's kind of a one-stop shop. Why? Because you deserve that. In fact, as a wealth manager and a fiduciary for the last 26 years, I've helped successful savers with what are their five biggest concerns. Number one, make smart choices with their money. Not take too much risk, just enough to achieve your goals. You see, most of our clients understand they've made and saved most of their retirement funds. They just can't afford for it to go away. So we have to make smart choices to make sure that the money lasts as long as you do. Second, wealth enhancement. How do we proactively save taxes over a lifetime? Let's not tip the IRS. Third, wealth transfer. How do we transfer to heirs with the least costs, least taxes, least fees, least time, and least government involvement? Fourth is wealth protection. How do we protect you from long-term care events, the nursing home getting it, unjust frivolous lawsuits? It's all about planning. And fifth, charitable giving is important. How do we maximize your charitable impact? Assisting our clients with most of these five concerns is where there's real value. The value is not in the investments. The value is in the advice. Your financial life is more complicated than just investments. We make sure your money's protected, you get all the income and retirement you need, and you're legally paying the least amount of taxes so you can leave the legacy you want. So as I was mentioning, one question came up. What happens to your retirement paycheck if the market drops 20%? And once again, notice I didn't ask what happens to your portfolio. The financial news talks about portfolio, retirees live on paychecks, and those are two different conversations. So I want to go back to John and Mary that we've been talking about all show. John looked at me and said, Mike, nobody can predict the markets. And I smiled. I said, right, you're absolutely right. And don't know anyone who's been able to do it consistently. So then he asked, well, then what do we do? Now, this is where I think a lot of people expect me to start talking about picking better investments. Instead, I walked over to the whiteboard, not because I wanted to explain the market, because I wanted to explain planning. And I drew three words: predict, prepare, protect. And I circled the first one. John, which one of these do you think Wall Street spends the most time talking about? And he laughed. Predict. Exactly. Where is the market going? When should I buy? When should I sell? Who's going to win the next election? What's going the Fed's going to do? It's prediction after prediction. Then I drew a big X through that word. I don't build retirement plans around predictions. And John kind of looked surprised. You don't? And I said, no, because if my retirement depends on me correctly predicting something that nobody else can predict, that's really not much of a plan. So we kind of smiled. I was like, I've never actually heard an advisor say that. And I said, well, I've learned some things over the years. The future is uncertain. That's never going to change. But you don't need certainty to retire successfully. You need preparation. Then I circled the second word, prepare. So let's assume the market falls 25%. Just did 4 years ago in 2022. Not because I think it will, because someday it probably will. It always has. The question isn't whether markets will decline. The question is, what have we already done before that day arrives? That's a huge difference. See, you can buy homeowners insurance before the house catches fire. You can wear a seatbelt before the accident. You don't wait until you're halfway through the emergency. So good planning always happens before it's needed. And retirement should kind of be the exact same way. Now, Mary spoke up. She had been quietly listening the entire meeting. And she looked at me and she said, Mike, so you're saying we shouldn't be afraid of a market decline? And I said, no. I'm saying we should expect it and we should respect it. But respecting something and fearing it aren't the same. So think about that. Let's say if you live in Northern Illinois, you don't panic every time it snows. You prepare. You got good snow tires, drive a little slower, you leave earlier, you don't cancel winter. You adjust for it. And markets are remarkably similar. Correct.

wasn't some complicated strategy. It wasn't some secret investment. In fact, it was surprisingly simple. After we'd been talking for about an hour, John looked at the yellow pen. He looked at the whiteboard. He looked over at Mary and he looked back at me and he asked, "Mike, so what you're really telling me is retirement is about trying to make more money." I smiled. I said, "You know, you're getting close." And he paused for another second. Then he said something I'll never forget. "It's about making our money work for us instead of us worrying about our money." I leaned back in my chair and I said, "John, I couldn't have said it better myself, because that's exactly it. Retirement is not a contest to see who dies with the biggest account balance. It's not checking your portfolio every afternoon. It's not winning conversations at the coffee shop because your investments beat someone else's. It's about freedom. Freedom to wake up on a Tuesday and decide to go see your grandkids. Freedom to take that trip you've postponed for 20 years. Freedom to replace the roof without wondering if you just ruined your retirement when you took the money out. Freedom to enjoy your life savings were meant to create experiences." So sometimes I think accidentally we've convinced people that the purpose of money is to become more money. And I don't believe that. I think the purpose of money is to create choices, to create security, to create generosity, to create memories. Money is a wonderful tool. It is a terrible finish line. And that's where I see so many good people get stuck. They spend 30 years, 40 years becoming exceptional savers. Then they become afraid to become spenders, not reckless spenders, purposeful spenders. The kind of spending that reflects the life they've worked so hard to build. And you know, one of my favorite books is Die with Zero. Not because I agree with every page, I don't, but because Bill Perkins, the author, asks an uncomfortable question that deserves to be asked. What's the purpose of accumulating wealth if you're too afraid to ever let it improve your life? Now, I'm not suggesting people spend irresponsibly, far from it. What I'm suggesting is that a good retirement plan should give you permission to spend, permission to travel, permission to help your kids, your grandkids when it makes sense, permission to spoil your grandkids once in a while, permission to enjoy retirement, just without constantly wondering, are we going to be okay? And that's what confidence looks like. Not having the most money, knowing your plan supports the life that you want to live. And as John and Mary stood up and left that afternoon, John shook my hand, he smiled, and he said something once again I'll never forget. "Mike, I walked in here hoping you'd tell me we had enough money." And he paused, he's like, "But I'm leaving here knowing we have a plan." And if you ask me, that's a much more valuable thing to have. You don't need a portfolio, what you need is a plan. 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Now, before we wrap up today, in the final few minutes, we're going to answer some listener questions that we have out here. So the first question is on here from Larry in Libertyville. He says, "Mike, my brother tells me that I have way too much money in the bank." And he's probably right. It's about $300,000 now. "But I just like knowing that it's there in case I have an emergency. Is that so bad?" And I'd like to tell you, Larry, it's not bad to want safety. In fact, for many retirees, pre-retirees, cash provides emotional security, right? Because it helps people sleep at night. And I never want to dismiss that. But there's a difference between having enough cash for safety and having so much cash that it quietly works against you. So if you've got $300,000 sitting in the bank, the first question isn't, is that too much? The first question is, what job is that money supposed to do? Every dollar should have a purpose. Some cash should be emergency money. Some may be set aside for some upcoming expenses this year, like a car, a home repair, tax, travel, maybe help a family. And some may be part of your retirement income reserve, so you're not forced to sell investments when the market goes down.
And that kind of cash can be very smart.

0: But cash also has risks. 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You got cash for your short-term needs, income-producing assets for retirement paycheck needs, and you have some long-term investments for inflation protection, growing income, growth. The problem is when too much money sits permanently in that short-term bucket, it's like keeping all your chickens in the barn and never letting them lay eggs. So remember our philosophy, eat the eggs, not the chickens. We want your assets positioned to produce income when you need income while preserving enough liquidity, what you call sleep at night money, for upcoming expenses and emergencies. So no, you're not wrong for wanting cash, but your brother might be right that maybe $300,000 deserves a second look. The answer is not automatically invest at all. The answer is to assign purpose to each dollar, assign a job to each dollar, and then decide how much safety you need both emotionally as well as financially. So Larry, I hope that helped you out a little bit. Second question for today, a listener question, Mary in Lakewood. She said, I'm about to sell a farm that I inherited, which will bring me about $850,000. Should I use the money to pay off my house or just invest the money and use investment income to pay my mortgage for me? This is one of those questions where everyone wants a simple answer, pay off the mortgage or invest the money. But the truth is, it's rarely that simple. The better question isn't which one earns me more. The better question is which decision fits into my overall retirement income plan. So the first thing I would want to know is what your mortgage interest rate is. If you're paying 2, 3% because you got one of those super low mortgage rates from a few years ago, you know, then that's a very different conversation than somebody paying 6 or 7% today. Next, I'd want to understand your tax situation. After selling the farm, since you inherited it, you may have received what they call a step-up in cost basis, depending on the circumstances, but we need to understand exactly how the property was inherited and whether there's any capital gains implications. Before making any decisions, I'd want to coordinate that with our tax team in-house so there's no surprises. We don't want to spend the money, invest the money, do something with it, and all of a sudden get a big tax bill from the IRS because we weren't planning ahead. Then we look at retirement cash flow. So if paying off the mortgage eliminates a $2,500 a month payment, that's essentially creating a guaranteed cash flow every month. And there's real value in that, especially for retirees who appreciate just simplicity and peace of mind. On the other hand, if that mortgage is inexpensive and retirement plan benefits from having the liquidity, having the cash in hand, investing part of that, then that might make more sense. So perhaps investment income helps fund retirement while also preserving kind of flexibility for healthcare, travel, unexpected opportunities. So here's what I caution Mary and everybody against, really. Don't let this become an all or nothing decision. It's not either or, it's and. Sometimes the smartest answer is a combination. Pay down enough of the mortgage to improve your monthly cash flow while keeping a healthy investment reserve working for your future. So one thing we always remind clients is that retirement decisions shouldn't be made in isolation. The mortgage decision affects taxes. Taxes affect Social Security. Social Security affects Medicare premiums. Investment withdrawals affect required minimum distributions later. Everything's connected. It's why I built Crystal Lake Tax and Financial the way that I did. Under one roof, we've got fiduciary financial advisors. We've got a CPA and an older agent, notary, paralegal. We collaborate with a legal team on estate planning, all under one roof so one hand knows what the other hand's doing so we can answer situations just like this for our clients. So rather than thinking about whether to pay off the mortgage or invest the money, ask how each option helps accomplish what your long-term retirement goals are. And that's the best answer kind of begins to reveal itself. And that's one of the most empowering things is once you understand that, guess what? You feel a lot better. You got more confident and you actually know what things should happen for you. So final question, we will go on here. All right. So this is going to be Teresa in Elk Grove. And she says, my mom passed away about a month ago and I'm just starting to go through her financial accounts. It seems like she had three different IRAs with my sister and me listed as 50-50 beneficiaries. What should we do with these accounts? What kind of taxes should we expect? Now, first, let me say, sorry for your loss, Teresa. losing a parent's difficult enough without having to navigate financial decisions while you're grieving. And one piece of advice I give families is this: don't feel like you have to make every decision immediately. Most financial mistakes after a death happened because people feel pressured. They feel like they have to act. They have to understand their options. But the problem is if they act too hastily, they don't. So since you and your sister are named beneficiaries, the IRAs will generally pass directly to each of you outside of probate. The next step is typically just establish an inherited IRA account in your names and have the respective shares transferred directly into those accounts. So basically, they'll just split all three of your mom's IRAs 50-50, so they have three different accounts. It's important that the accounts are titled correctly and transferred properly, because you don't want to accidentally trigger taxes by you taking possession of those funds, right? Like moving it over to an individual or joint account. It's got to stay within an inherited IRA. Now let's talk about taxes. Unlike inherited brokerage accounts, which often receive a step up in basis, traditional IRAs, 401ks generally do not receive a step up in basis, which means that every dollar withdrawn from a traditional IRA is generally taxed as ordinary income. Let me give you an example. Let's say the combination of all your mom's IRAs was $1 million. Well, it's 50-50 to you and your sister. You each have $500,000 now. That $500,000 plus any future growth is going to be completely taxable to both of you. So because of changes made under what they call the SECURE Act, many non-spouse beneficiaries are now required to fully distribute inherited IRAs within 10 years. And depending on the circumstances, you might even have to take annual required minimum distributions too. So the rules have been considerably more complex than they were even just a decade ago. That's why planning matters. So you don't necessarily want to wait until year 10 and take one enormous taxable distribution. It'll blow up your tax return, your IRMA and Medicare and all these other things. Instead, you want to have a comprehensive plan that spreads these withdrawals over multiple years, but they also coordinate them with your own income and tax bracket. So it's not just about splitting it 1/10 every year. It's what tax bracket are you in? What other income is going to hit your household tax return before you take these withdrawals? So maybe 1 year you're retired before Social Security begins, maybe another year income's unusually low, and those may become planning opportunities to withdraw more or less out of that inherited IRA in a more tax efficient way. So one thing I always encourage families to do after inheriting any retirement accounts is just coordinate with us or their CPA before taking withdrawals, before making any changes. An inherited IRA isn't simply an investment account. It can be a tax planning opportunity. So if you handle it correctly, Teresa, you can significantly reduce the lifetime taxes that you pay on those assets. And handled incorrectly, you may unconditionally send more to the IRS than necessary. So I hope that was helpful for our listener questions.
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6: The nation has a new top law enforcement official. I'm Angelo Bavaro, Fox News. President Trump's nearly doomed attorney general pick, Todd Blanche, squeaked through Senate confirmation overnight after a last-minute Republican lifeline.
7: His narrow confirmation comes after Senator Bill Cassidy backed him, and it was a key vote after Republicans Susan Collins and Lisa Murkowski sided with Democrats to oppose him.
8: On this vote, the yeas are 50, the nays are 49. The nomination is confirmed.
7: Blanche is reacting, saying, "I am deeply honored by the trust and confidence President Trump has placed in me to lead the Department of Justice as our great nation's 88th Attorney General."
6: Fox's Madeline Rivera. The Senate also advanced a bipartisan interim spending bill, which helps avoid a government shutdown. President Trump says he's planning to appeal to the Supreme Court after a lower court ordered the halt of construction on the White House ballroom.
9: Federal appeals court affirming 2-1 that whether, quote, a massive ballroom should be constructed is for Congress to decide and not a matter for executive self-help. And it cites the Constitution as assigning Congress, not the executive, the responsibility to decide proposed changes to the physical design of the White House, and that in order to move forward, the Trump administration must obtain Congress's authorization. Well, President Trump blasted the ruling on Truth Social, saying, in part, quote, "We are presidents elected by the people of the United States of America and have many rights, including the right to fix, renovate, secure, protect, and beautify the White House grounds, which has been built and rebuilt and renovated and re-renovated, repaired, and simply made better."
6: Fox's Chandley Painter. Former President Joe Biden's prostate cancer has spread to other parts of his body. That's according to his son Hunter in a new interview with the BBC. Hunter also said the cancer is causing his father pain, even as he continues to speak out on public issues. 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
11: This afternoon will be less humid with a mix of sunshine and a few clouds, reaching a high of 84. Tonight, expect partly cloudy skies with a low of 66. Tomorrow, there will be times of clouds and sun with a heavy thunderstorm developing by late morning, bringing humid conditions. The storm could lead to flooding downpours and localized damaging wind gusts with a high of 83. I'm meteorologist Jason Caterina on AM 560, The Answer.
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0: If you're listening today, this is not a show you're going to want to miss. All right, welcome to the show. I'm Kenny Michaels. This is Striking Gold. The number to get me live, phone lines are now on here in studio. The amazing Wendy, as usual, is handling calls. Go ahead and call in at 888-961-0222. That's the number to get me live. I'm Kenny Michaels, the Brad Pitt of precious metals. Or you can go to kennysgoldquiz.com. Here we go, here we go, here we go. Listen very carefully. The war is on. Now, you think I'm talking about Iran. I'm not. The war is on between China and the United States about gold. There's a battle. It's a good battle. It's a positive battle. But the battle is on. China bought 15 tons of gold in the month of July. Okay? They are desperately trying to pass the U.S. as the country with the most gold. Now, as someone who owns gold, I love this news because, as I've said before on this show, as much as I'm proud to be an American, you know, proud to be an American, cause at least I know I'm free. I should be singing, proud to know the Chinese, cause my IRA is soaring, cause I'm in gold. So at the end of the day, I don't care who the winner's going to be. I'm rooting. I just have my popcorn and I'm watching the movie. Either Trump's going to do it or China's going to do it. Now, here's some big announcements I'm going to make. First of all, a publication called Money Wire, which is something I read a lot, says China even buys gold when there's a dip. And they said the reset of gold, meaning the repricing in China, has already happened. It's already happening, they're saying. That's great news if your IRA is in physical gold and silver. When Bank of America heard that, they said, August will be a very tough month for stocks. Great for gold. Let's go. Let's go. And our president, as you know, is a very big gold fan, right? And so recently there was a video out when Trump held up the World Cup trophy. You know that it's a trophy with a soccer ball on top, right? And it's an all gold. And someone gave it to President Trump to look at, hold in his hand. Trump made a comment about that. Listen to this.
1: There's nothing like gold, and there's nothing like solid gold.
0: There's nothing like gold. There's nothing like solid gold. Praise you, Mr. President. Praise you, praise you, praise you. Now, Trump also tweeted, this is an exact quote by your president. He said, remember, he who holds the gold makes the rules. If your IRA is in gold, the government plays by your rules because you hold the gold. If you're in stocks, you play by their rules. He who holds the gold makes the rules. Because when you take your RMDs, when you pull money out of your retirement account and you're in gold, you pay a lot less to Uncle Sam, right? So if you're in gold, the government plays by your rules. If you're in paper, you play by their rules. Do you understand what I'm saying? Okay. So he who holds the gold makes the rules. It's that simple. And the funniest part about all this is that country after country after country are buying up physical gold and silver. and waiting to see what happens between China and the U.S. as to who's going to reprice it first. Who cares? Just let it get repriced. Because the minute that happens, boom, your IRA hits the roof. Boom. Like a SpaceX rocket ship. Boom. Okay. And your money in the bank. Yeah. Let's talk about that. What a scam money in the bank is. What a scam. Hi, I'm with Bank of America. Open a 6-month CD here. We'll give you 4%. So you get suckered into that. You open up a stinking CD and then the bank says, okay, we're going to give you 4%. You go home thinking you hit Powerball when in fact at the end of the year, they send you a tax form for the 4%. You go to your accountant, you give it to your accountant, say, hey, I earned this interest. The accountant says, okay, well, on that interest, you only made 1% because you got to pay tax on the other 3%. What a scam. But in gold, that shiny stuff, you know, you heard what President Trump said. It's beautiful. There's nothing like gold, solid gold. That's what he said. That's what he said. And there is no tax form. What a beautiful thing. What a beautiful thing. When you own gold at home, it sits in your safe and it shines and gleams and shines and gleams, transfers to your heirs with no government involvement. As it goes up, it just goes up in your safe. There's no tax form. Nobody hands you a tax form. That's the beauty of gold. Now, buying gold and silver for your IRA, your 401k, your 403b, yeah, move it into physical gold and silver. 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Right now. You call somebody right now. Say, hey, I'm listening to the good-looking, stunningly gorgeous Kenny Michaels. 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If you don't want to call Golden Crest Metals, fine. 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You know what happens. Okay? You fill out 2 or 3 questions. Nobody fails the quiz. My 1-year-old grandson takes the quiz and he passes it. So nobody fails the quiz. Right? So you go on kennysgoldquiz.com, you answer 2 or 3 questions, hit finish, submit, close, whatever it says. I didn't design it. Don't yell at me, whatever the button says. All I'm telling you is when you're done on that website, it will come to my email. When it comes to my email, you know what happens. You got it. You got it. You better be showered and look good on the other end of the phone because the best looking guy in radio is going to call you and go, hi there. This is Kenny Michaels, host of the show Striking Gold. You went online looking for some information. How can I help you? And no, it's not going to be AI. It's not going to be a robot. It's going to be me. So go to kennysgoldquiz.com. Okay. You can call Golden Crest Metals 888-406-6222. Now, if you want to get me live on air right now, you want to call in about buying gold and silver, this is the most exciting time you can imagine for physical metals. Our president is always talking about gold and China. China is on its way to possibly surpassing the U.S. as the country with the most gold. The race is on. And the winner? Gold. You know how when they race, like in the Olympics, you know, and they run the, what is it, the 50 meters, 60? I don't even know what I'm doing here, but you know what I mean. You know what I mean, a race, right? And they're running around the track, running around, and there goes, there, that's it. There's China in the U.S., China in the U.S., and China, and they're chasing the little gold ball. China in the U.S., China in the U.S., they're running. When they cross the finish line, the checkered flag goes up. The winner is gold. Not China, not the U.S. The winner is gold. And that's what we're seeing right now. China's going crazy with gold. China, according to MoneyWire, the reset of gold and silver in China is underway. Wow. No wonder my retirement account is exploding. Oh, by the way, last week you saw the crash of the market, right? You saw how the stock market tumbled. What was it? 1,200 points or something. Woo! How much money did you lose last week? Please call in right now, 888-961-0222. That's the number to get me live. The amazing Wendy's on phones. Call in right now and tell me how much money you lost last week. I want to know. I want to know. I want to know how much money you lost last week And I also want to know, do you trust Wall Street? Do you trust them? If the answer is no, I have a second question. So call in right now, 888-961-0222, and tell me if you trust Wall Street. I want to know. I want to know. And be honest. Be honest, right? Because I'm going to play a video soon for you about Wall Street. And when you hear it, if you trust Wall Street, you're not going to believe what you're going to hear. And if you don't trust Wall Street, you're about to do the Fred Sanford thing, you know, from Sanford and Son, the show, when he grabs the chest and he goes, Elizabeth, honey, I'm coming to join you. How much do you trust Wall Street? That's what I want to know. If your answer is I don't, my question to you is, do you always give your money to people you don't trust? Now, think about it. I'm not trying to be insulting. I'm not insulting. I'm just asking, right? If I don't trust somebody, I'm not going to give them a couple hundred thousand dollars and go, here, hold this for me. Seriously? Now, this, what I'm about to ask next is, has nothing to do with your religious beliefs, but here's a question. Do you trust God? Do you trust God? If the answer is yes, well, that's good, because he's, what you don't know about God is this. He's also a financial advisor. Ha ha. Right? We all have, you know, I don't have a financial advisor because I think they're a waste of money. However, some people have a financial advisor. And your financial advisor puts you in paper. If you're in stocks, you're playing by the government's rules. If you're in gold, you set the rule. The government plays by your rules. Do you understand? You can either play by their rules or they can play by your rules. He who holds the gold makes the rules. Well, God is a financial advisor. You don't believe me? I can prove it. I can prove it. He's not in a leisure suit like the guy at Schwab. He's not like that. All you got to do is open the Bible and it says gold will give you divine wealth and divine peace. Wow. Your spiritual financial advisor, the man himself, is saying, hey, if you move to gold, you'll have divine wealth and divine peace. There you go. Bank of America says gold's going to be the big winner here. What do they know? Well, they know the same thing I know. China and the U.S. are battling it out. Now I have some news about silver. Ready for this? Ready for this? Startup Fortune, which is another financial website I read, says that Wall Street is saying to expect silver to hit 150 by the end of the year. That's tripling. Woo! Tripling. So China and the U.S., there's a gold ball going around the track. China and the U.S. are chasing the gold ball like this. Chasing it, chasing it, chasing it. It's the Olympics. And they're chasing, they're chasing, they're chasing, they're chasing. And they're going around the track and they're running to see who's going to reprice gold first. And they're chasing and Trump is saying to Xi, ha ha, I got you. And Xi is saying, ha ha, I'm ahead. And they're running. And bam, they cross the finish line. The winner is my IRA. Because I'm in gold. What I'm trying to tell you here is that the battle is on. You benefit from the battle. Do you understand that? Okay, Bank of America now saying, according to Startup Fortune, saying that Wall Street is saying, Wall Street of all places, is saying to expect silver to triple by the end of the year. You're talking 150 for silver. You want to wait till it triples and buy it? Well, you can, but you're going to get a lot less silver. Okay, I said, what was it, 3 months ago? I said, the Lone Ranger knew something that the rest of us didn't. When I was a little boy, the Lone Ranger used to say, hi-ho, silver, and away! I didn't know he was talking about his horse. How did I know that? I didn't know that. I had no idea. Now I know I was right. Even as a little boy, he wasn't talking about his horse. He was talking about silver. And now Wall Street has said, expect silver to triple by end of the year. Okay? So keep that in mind. All right, we have a gold miner this week, so we're going to bring him on. We're going to go to line one. Let's talk to Anthony. Anthony, welcome to the show.
2: Oh, it's a pleasure to be here.
0: Well,
2: great to talk to you, Kenny.
0: Well, sir, it's a pleasure to have you, and congratulations, by the way, on being this week's gold miner. I try to have a gold miner every week. Some days I have so much data I don't have time, but I squeezed you in here, so I congrats on that. So what I'm going to do, I'm going to do a very tough thing right now, Anthony. I'm going to shut my mouth, which is the hardest thing for me to ever do, and allow you to tell us your story. Go ahead, brother.
2: My story is back in 2015 or so, you know, I switched my IRA from a 401k IRA into a gold IRA without doing my homework. Like, you know, I was really foolish for that. And I'll tell you, it was like about $150,000. So I got it all transferred in, and I looked at my balance about, let's say, a month later, and it was down to $90,000. I called my representative, and he told me, oh, that's just the melt value. You know, your other coins will add up to that amount if when you go to sell. So, like, you know, I waited at least until I figured I'd wait until gold would go up. And it was a long time. Then I had a, when it did start going up, I made my money back plus $50,000. And that is my story, my friend.
0: Yeah. Yeah. And so you ended up using Golden Crest Metals. Is that right?
2: That is right. And I did my homework on other companies, and fool me once, shame on you. Fool me twice, shame on me. And I'm not being fooled with this company. I did my homework with you guys. 5-star ratings. And I found your show by chance out here. Comes on Saturdays and Sunday mornings. So even though it's a rerun on Sunday, I still listen to you. I love listening to you. Well, you do a great job, and you're awesome.
0: Yeah, some stations run my show again a second day, which kind of cool of them. Thank them for that. So one of the things I want to ask is, so you heard my show, you probably thought I was crazy. I am. I'm a little nuts. But you probably thought I was somewhat crazy. But here's my question. When you called Golden Crest to move a retirement account, how was that process?
2: Oh, the process was awesome. No pressure. They asked me if I wanted to make sure I wanted to do this. I said yes. And the customer service is outstanding. My advice to anybody who's on the fence about switching to a gold or precious metals IRA, go with Golden Crest Metals. They're the real deal.
0: You know what? I really appreciate that. I'm big on them. I love Golden Crest Metals. They have the best reputation industry-wide. Anthony, that's great to hear, and I'm glad my show drove you to the right place. That's the name of the game, is to educate. I love to hear that. Real quick, how much free silver? I know that they give out free silver for everybody that comes off the Good Looking Kenny Michaels show. How much free silver did you end up with, sir?
2: $9,400. Thanks to you.
0: And now, just so you know, Anthony, Bank of America. Is saying expect silver to go on a major run, and Wall Street is now saying, as of 2 days ago, expect silver to triple, to hit over 150 by year end. So imagine just the money you'd make on the free silver. Never mind your investment. That's a separate story. Imagine the money people are making just on the free silver alone if Wall Street's right. Imagine that.
2: I was like, these guys are... what company does that?
0: Yeah, well,
2: and nobody ever.
0: It's I authorize it because I'm grateful for people that tune into my show, and it's a free gift for me to say thank you. Congrats to you, brother. And by the way, for being this week's gold miner, you are getting a case of Omaha Steaks. okay? Courtesy of me and my show. Uh-oh. We're going to ship that out to you. I think there's chicken breasts, hamburger patties, there's bacon wrap fillets, there's hot dogs, and then there's some seasoning in the packet. So you grill it all up, mail me a hot dog, a mustard and onions, please. And other than that, brother, congratulations, and I'm glad Golden Crest took care of you. Thank you.
2: Thank you so much, Kenny.
0: All right, brother, you're the real deal. All right, have a great weekend. Bye-bye. All right, the number to get me live, 888-961-0222. I'm Kenny Michaels. This is Striking Gold. Now, a lot of you are you know, tied up in the stock market, and you hear stories about it's going to crash. There's a lot of signs it's going to crash. There's a lot of cracks in the armor, similar to 2008. You know how bad that was. This is supposed to make that look like Disneyland, supposedly. But I don't like when they have rumors that it's going to crash. And I always ask, how much do you trust Wall Street? I ask that to everybody. Nobody has ever told me I trust it, right? Now, we're going to take a break. How close are we to break? Are we pretty close? Yeah. Okay. So when after the break, I am going to play something for you. There is a book called Moneyball. Okay. It's called Moneyball. I've read it 3 times. Okay. It's called Moneyball. And the author of that book is a very well-known Wall Street guru. His name is Michael Lewis. And Michael Lewis posted a video, I want to say maybe 3-4 days ago. It was earlier in the week, 3-4 days ago. And he talks about what the stock market is really like. And I'm not going to play it now. I'm going to wait to go to break. Okay. And when we come back from break, we're going to go to that video. And if you're in stocks, if you're in stocks, you are completely in trouble, we'll call it, right? Okay. So, and if you don't believe me, wait till I play the video. So I will get to it after the break. All right. All right. So I started this show by saying he who holds the gold makes the rules. That didn't come from me. That was a tweet from President Trump. He said, remember, he who holds the gold makes the rules. If you're in gold, the government plays by your rules. If you're in stocks, paper, you play by their rules. What do I mean? Well, think about it. If you take money out of your IRA and you're in stocks, you pay a lot of tax. If you take it out in gold, you pay a lot less tax. So if you're in gold, if you hold the gold, you make the rules. If they hold the paper, they make the rules. Where do you want to be? I want to be the guy making the rules. I don't want to be the guy following the rules. Does that make sense? Perfect. We're going to take a quick break. I'm Kenny Michaels. 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We'll be right back.
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5: News. I'm Paul Stevens. The U.S. Senate late night, early morning, confirming Todd Blanche is the new U.S. Attorney General and making it official.
6: His narrow confirmation comes after Senator Bill Cassidy backed him, and it was a key vote after Republicans Susan Collins and Lisa Murkowski sided with Democrats to oppose him.
5: And that is Fox's Madeline Rivera. The final vote there, 50-49. The Senate also advancing a bipartisan interim spending bill. The U.S. and Iran may be nearing an agreement supposedly to reopen the Strait of Hormuz.
7: One potential sticking point in any deal would be the level of control Iran would have over ships that pass through the strait. Would they be able to tax them, issue fees of any kind? That's something the U.S. has already rejected, and the U.S. does have leverage in the negotiations, not only due to military force, but due to the naval blockade already in place.
5: In Tel Aviv, Fox's Steve Harrigan there. 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
3: Your official weather forecast.
8: This afternoon will be less humid with a mix of sunshine and a few clouds, reaching a high of 84. Tonight, expect partly cloudy skies with a low of 66. Tomorrow, anticipate a mix of clouds and sun with a heavy thunderstorm developing by late morning. The day will be humid with the potential for storms bringing flooding downpours and localized damaging wind gusts. The high will be around 83. I'm meteorologist Jason Caterina on AM 560, The Answer.
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0: Okay, we are back. Welcome to Striking Gold. I am your host, the good-looking Kenny Michaels. Welcome aboard. The number to get me live, 888-961-0222. That rings here to the studio. And of course, the amazing Wendy is on standby grabbing your call. 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Okay. You better hurry up because China and the U.S. are on a race right now. The race is on. Okay. And they're chasing a gold ball around the racetrack. And when they cross the finish line, the winner is gold. And the winner is silver. So hurry up. It's happening. The reset, according to MoneyWire, the reset in China is happening. It's already started. Rumor has it, Trump is almost there. That's what they're saying anyway. So now's the time. Better hurry up. Just warning you. And Trump said, he who holds the gold makes the rules. Amen to that. Now, those of you that are Wall Street fans, I'm going to play something for you. And those of you that don't trust Wall Street need to listen to this. If you don't trust Wall Street and you hear what this is, you better be calling Golden Crest Metals and move to gold. He who holds the gold makes the rules. I said when this show started that if you're in gold, the government plays by your rules. If you're in paper, you play by theirs, right? Okay, now, there was a guy who wrote a book. The book is called Moneyball. Okay, some of you may have read it. I've read it three times. And the author is Michael Lewis. If you want to know who Michael Lewis is, he's a very well-known Wall Street guru. Okay, he was recently interviewed about Wall Street, and I want you to hear this right now. So I'm going to play it for you right now. Here we go. Go ahead.
12: What's the headline here? Stock market's rigged. The United States stock market, the most iconic market in global capitalism, is rigged.
0: The most iconic stock market in global capitalism, the United States stock market, is rigged. Woo! It's rigged. It's rigged like an NBA game. It's rigged. The most iconic stock market is rigged. Now I have a question. Does your money go where it's rigged? Or does your money go in something that was digged? Think about it. Think about it. Do you want your money in something that's rigged? Or do you want your money in something that's digged? Can you dig it? Gold is digged out of the ground.
1: I can't tell you how much that gold costs, a lot of money. There's nothing like gold, and there's nothing like solid gold.
0: Hey, thank you, President Trump. You're right. Sit down, President Trump. It's my turn. Listen to me. Do you want to be invested in what's rigged or what's digged? You tell me. You want to have a financial advisor with a leisure suit, or you want to have God as your financial advisor? You want to have your money with someone you don't trust, or you want to have your money with someone you do trust? You want to feel comfortable knowing your money will be there when you need it? Then move to gold. You want to be uncomfortable? Stay in stocks. Yahoo Finance posted an enormous article about that RMDs, that stands for required minimum distributions that everyone has to take when you have a retirement account at a certain age. I believe it's age 73. It says why RMDs cost retirees far more than they expect. Because the government wants their hands on that pre-tax money. Now you say, what's pre-tax money? Well, your traditional IRA is pre-tax. Your 401k, your 403b, your 457a, your TSP, those are all pre-tax accounts. Your annuity, annuity's a disaster. It's the worst retirement account you could possibly be in. Oh my gosh. Anyway, the government wants the majority of the lion's share when you take out money from a retirement account. Now you say, well, Mr. Michaels, why is that? Well, because you're playing by their rules. You're playing by their rules. They set the rules. But there's a way out. There's a way out, baby. Remember when you go to Disneyland and you go to the haunted house and you walk in that first room and it's, is this room stretching? Or is it your imagination? That's what they say. And then at the very end, they say there's no windows. There's no doors. It's up to you to find a way out. That's what they say. Now, when you're in stocks, you think there's no way out. There's always my way. You move to gold. Because Trump said he who holds the gold makes the rules. So when your IRA is holding gold, the government now is playing by your rules? Why do you think they don't want you going to gold? Why do you think the bank doesn't like you taking money out and buying gold? Why do you think your financial guy at Schwab, Fidelity, Edward Jones, whatever, why do you think they don't want you going to gold? Why is it everyone doesn't want you to go to gold? Because when you go to gold, you set the rules. They want to set the rules. They want you to play by their rules. I don't want to play by their rules. I want to play by my rules. It's my money. Right? Makes sense, right? So, all you got to do is call Golden Crest Metals, 888-406-6222. They're there right now, 888-406-6222, or go to kennysgoldquiz.com. I'm telling you right now, kennysgoldquiz.com is a fabulous place to go. Think about this for a minute. How many websites do you go to? And you men that are listening, don't have a nasty mind, please. So don't go there. I don't go there. How many legit websites do you go to where you see someone as gorgeous as me? Think about it. Think about it. Okay. So it's kind of a treat to go to kennysgoldquiz.com. And then you answer a few questions, comes to my email, and that same good looking stud calls you up and here you go. I'll move your IRA, your 401k, whatever you have. Let's move it to gold. China and the US, the race is on. This is crazy. The race is on. China is determined to pass the US as the country with the most gold. Did you know that while the U.S. is being distracted by Iran, China is owning the global gold market right now? So, while we're bombing the Ayatollah, China's holding the gold. That's what it's at. And I don't care because my IRA is in gold and I'm killing it. Product matters. You get the right product. You save a lot of money when you take money out. It's a safe haven. It's a lower tax liability. It gives you tremendous growth and gives you divine peace and divine wealth. What more can you possibly ask for? Money in the bank? Well, what's that doing for you? Paying you interest and then you pay tax on the interest. That has to be, I'm sorry.

0: Now you say, well, that's not nice. Well, I say we're playing by their rules. Not me. Not me. Oh, I have money in the bank. Enough to pay my bills. Sure, I have to pay bills. Otherwise, I'll be living in the dark. Right? Won't have internet. Won't have any water. I'll stink. I can't take a shower. My breath will be bad because I can't brush my teeth. So I have to pay bills. If I didn't have bills, I'd be a wealthy man. So, but the bulk of my money is not with people I don't trust. I don't trust the federal banking system. I don't trust Wall Street. But I trust real money. I trust God. This is not a religious thing. Doesn't matter that I'm a Bible reader. Doesn't matter that I'm wearing a cross. I know what I believe. What matters is it says it gives me divine wealth, divine peace. In all the gold and silver I have, both in my retirement account and home, I do have divine wealth and divine peace because I know the money will be there when I need it. I'm 1,000%. I'm actually 10,000% confident that it will be there when I need it. Are you? That's the question. Are you confident that your money will be there when you need it with everything going on in the world if you left it where it is? If you have any doubt, get out. Would you rather be invested where it's rigged or where it's digged? Think about it. Gold is natural. It's real money. The stock market is rigged. You don't believe me? Michael Lewis. I'll play it for you again. Here it is.
1: What's the headline here? Stock market's rigged. The United States stock market, the most iconic market in global capitalism, is rigged.
0: The most iconic market in global capitalism is rigged. Oh, my gosh. Well, thank you for that, Mr. Lewis. Appreciate that. I've known it all along. Thank you, sir. However, I'm not invested in what's rigged. I'm invested in what's digged. That's it. That's it. And I'm killing it and you're getting killed. Think about that for a minute. You're getting killed and I'm killing it. So you can either kill it with me or you can go get killed by yourself. Your choice. Okay. Wall Street saying silver. I want to spend a little time here on silver. Wall Street is saying expect silver to hit 150 by year end. That's tripling. They said the supply is getting worse and the demand is getting huge. Well, if you sat next to me in economics class in high school, what did we learn? Supply and demand. Right? It works everywhere. Works everywhere. Real estate, right? When there's nothing to sell, no homes come up on the market to buy. There's a low supply. But everybody wants to buy a house. So when a house does pop up, what happens? You get 25 offers on it. Everyone's in a bidding war just to get that one sliver of what's available. Well, silver is the same way. There's a low supply and high demand. Electric cars, solar, Southern California Edison, AI development. Everybody wants silver. Okay? So there you have it. And one thing I didn't say earlier and I want to go back to, when Michael Lewis said that the stock market was rigged, by the way, ladies and gentlemen, this is only the second time in Warren Buffett's investing lifetime that he's turned everything into cash. Now you say, well, why do I care, Mr. Michaels? Well, here's why. The last time Warren Buffett turned everything into cash, there was a crash. Phew! He got his cash before there was a crash. And then he had a bash because he didn't lose in the crash. Got it? Now he is in all cash again. What does that mean? There are five articles on the internet right now that says if Buffett has this much and he has a record $397 billion. Imagine having $397 billion. And then you say, oh man, that guy ripped me off by 39 cents on the sandwich. No wonder he has $397 billion. No, listen to me.

$400,000. To him, it'd be like me losing $5. Oh, honey, that $400,000 fell out of my pocket. I lost it. Oh, man. Oh, well. Oh, well. $397 billion. Who has that kind of money? Anyway, that's not the point. The point is this. If he's in all cash, he sold all his stock. The last time that happened, we had a crash. That dude is my favorite man. I love Warren Buffett. Never met him. Wish I could. Hope I could. I'd be utterly, honorably, is that a word? I don't even know what I'm saying. Blessed to meet him, right? I would be blessed to meet Warren Buffett. And I hope I get to. But he's in all cash. He reads the market better than anyone. The last time this happened, we had a crash. What does he know? Now you say, well, Mr. Michaels, he could be wrong. He could be. Highly unlikely, but he could be. But I've always followed what Warren Buffett does. He's the largest owner of silver in the world. Did you know that? Largest owner of silver in the world. And silver's about to triple, according to Wall Street. So I just say all this to wake you seniors up and say, look, stop believing everything your stock guy or your Schwab guy says, please. Because the stock market is rigged. And you should say to your guy, hey, listen, man. Well, first you call Golden Crest Metals. 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And you have a retirement account. 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They do all the work at no charge. Fabulous company. Best gold company anywhere out there by far, hands down. Now listen carefully. When your financial guy says, hey, well, what are you doing? Why are you going to gold? Why are you leaving? You say, because I don't want what's rigged. I want what's digged. Okay? I don't want what's rigged. I want what's digged. I don't want to get killed in taxes. I want to set the rules for my retirement account. Trump said, he who holds the gold makes the rules. That is so true with retirement accounts and cash. So true. Because when you take a retirement account and you move it into physical gold and silver, when you take money out, if you take it out in metal form, you owe a lot less in tax. Aha! Who's making the rules now? Well, if you're in gold, you are. If you're in paper, they are. I don't care how long you've been with your financial advisor, and I want to address something very quickly here. Some people call me and say, well, my son is my financial advisor or my son-in-law. Well, that's nice. And it doesn't change the rules, guys. I don't care if your son, your son-in-law, your daughter-in-law. I don't care if Santa Claus. I don't care who is your financial advisor. At the end of the day, the rules are the rules are the rules are the rules. No matter who your advisor is. Now, he who holds the gold makes the rules. If you move to gold, you make the rules. You stay in paper, they make the rules. So when it's tax time and you got to take money out of your retirement account, what are you going to do? Play by their rules or yours? Doesn't matter who your financial guy is. And if it is family and you have to move your account, you still invite him over for Thanksgiving. You're still going to share the sweet potatoes. The only difference is you'll be sitting in sweeter potatoes than he will be. Because you're in gold. Have you ever noticed sweet potatoes? You know, they're like orange, right? They're like orangish. But you ever notice when you mix them with like the marshmallow, you know, when you make yams, right, for Thanksgiving, there's a little golden trim around it. You notice it's gold. You notice that? You know, because it's sweet. Being in gold is sweet. And sweet potatoes, when you make them and you do them, they're sweet. And they're gold. Huh.
So, Rick, real quick recap of today's show. China and the U.S. are in a massive race right now to reset gold and silver. Xi and Trump are running around the racetrack like this in a circle. They're chasing a gold ball. And they say whoever grabs that gold ball first is the first country to reprice gold. The race is on. The race is on. China is really moving fast. Trump is methodical, right? But they're running around the racetrack. They're running around. They're going to cross that finish line shortly, and the checkered flag's going to wave. And the winner is? You want my prediction? I'll give you my prediction. These two countries are racing to reprice gold right now. Right now, MoneyWire is saying China's been buying the dip, and their reset has begun. So you want to know who the winner is? They're running around the track. Trump and Xi, running around. All of a sudden, the winner is, when you cross the finish line, the winner is silver and gold. That's the winner. If you're invested in the winner, you're the winner. So he who holds the gold makes the rules. You go to gold, the government plays by your rules. Want to stay in stocks? You play by theirs. Ladies and gentlemen, thank you for tuning into the show. I am Kenny Michaels, the good-looking Brad Pitt of Precious Metals, the sexiest man on air, okay? 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Let's join the journey, huh? This is a lot of fun. All right, I'm Kenny Michaels. This is Striking Gold. Thank you for tuning into the show. God bless. We'll see you guys next week. Bye-bye.

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11: A new AG. I'm Paul Stevens, Fox News. The Senate overnight confirming Todd Blanche as the nation's new Attorney General. Fox's Madeline Rivera.
12: The Senate is leaving town for August recess with two major items off their checklist. One of the big ones, acting Attorney General Todd Blanche, whose nomination once appeared to be doomed, is set to take the helm as the country's top law enforcement official. His narrow confirmation comes after Senator Bill Cassidy backed him, and it was a key vote after Republicans Susan Collins and Lisa Murkowski sided with Democrats to oppose him.
13: On this vote, the yeas are 50, the nays are 49. The nomination is confirmed.
12: Blanche is reacting, saying, I am deeply honored by the trust and confidence President Trump has placed in me to lead the Department of Justice as our great nation's 88th Attorney General.
11: And the Senate also advancing a bipartisan interim spending bill. That bill has to be reconciled with a House bill. The U.S. and Iran may be nearing an agreement to reopen the Strait of Hormuz, even as Washington intensifies its pressure on Tehran. Vice President J.D. Vance elaborates on that on Fox's Saturday in America.
14: We've destroyed their nuclear program. We've destroyed their conventional military. We've radically reduced their, what you might call their asymmetric military abilities. And right now, we're trying to see if they're willing to make the kind of long-term changes that would be necessary to have a better relationship with the United States. And if not, that's fine, too.
11: The president also insisting Iran will not be allowed to ever have a nuclear weapon. The Pentagon revoking former U.S. Air Force Secretary Frank Kendall's eligibility to access some classified info and barring him also from holding any sensitive position. They do this alleging yesterday that he disclosed some sensitive information about that new Qatari-gifted Air Force One. 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
16: Today, expect a mix of sun and clouds with lower humidity levels. The temperature will reach a high of 84. Tonight will be partly cloudy with a low of 66. Tomorrow, anticipate a blend of clouds and sunshine with a strong thunderstorm developing by late morning. The weather will be humid with the possibility of heavy rain leading to localized flooding and strong wind gusts. The high temperature will once again be 84. I'm meteorologist Jason Caterina on AM 560, The Answer.
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18: 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I'm Roger Piper. 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
19: Happy to be here, Roger. Thank you.
18: Now, we've talked about this before with plumbing. It's 90% of the time, it's an emergency. It's a problem. I've got a water problem. I've got something going on. And, you know, the other 10% are happy. I'm doing a renovation. I'm putting in some things. So people do not think about plumbing until it's, oh, my goodness, I need it right now. So what I always tell people is do your homework in advance. Find a company or two that you really trust. Write their contact info down so that when you do have that water leak, when you have those plumbing problems, you go and you find them. And, Mike, I don't think you'd have a problem with somebody interviewing you before, you know, they need work done, right?
19: No, absolutely not. I highly recommend it, as do you. I mean, what you can do now that you won't be able to do in an emergency is really look into that company, make sure they're a good company, that they've been around a long time, that they are fully insured and licensed, mm-hmm. all of those things. But you can now dig into their reviews And you can really look at that company and the ownership of that company, and you can make a good decision and have that prepared when you need it.
18: Yep. And I think you should do that with an electrician, with any type of vendor for your house. I mean, even somebody that does duct cleaning. Why, you know, go through the hassle and the stress? Have it ready to go. And Mike, what are some reasons that people should give you a call when it comes to some plumbing needs?
19: Yeah, we're a family-owned business, 21 years almost here in August, so we've been around a long time. We are still family-owned, which a lot of contractors can't say. They're being bought up by big investment groups that really are looking at profit margin versus customer service.
18: Mm-hmm.
19: 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So compare us, you know, to the other plumbing companies out there. 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
18: Yep, and you're not a small company. I mean, even though that you built it, you know, it's family-owned and operated, you service all of Chicagoland, and you got a lot of people working for you. So it's not like, you know, you're going to have to wait for somebody to get off a job or things like that. You're big enough to where you can handle it. Tell us about your size.
19: Yeah, we've got right now, we've got 48 employees. We're running 20 trucks.
18: Yep.
19: So, you know, it has grown a lot. And my business partner, John, and I actually, at that point, we felt that that was what we wanted to kind of stop our growth at.
18: Mm-hmm.
19: Because we were finding the bigger we got, the more headaches, the more overhead. Things were getting pricey, so what we did is we hit that spot and said, okay, let's stay here. And why is that an advantage to the customer? Well, with 20 trucks serving basically from the Wisconsin border to the Indiana border, all of Chicagoland, you know, as far west as Rockford, DeKalb, we go down to Joliet, you know, the south side, all the suburbs down there, we're able to cover all those areas in a very, you know, timely fashion.
18: Mm-hmm.
19: And what we've managed to do is try to keep that niche where our overhead and everything that we can still be extremely reasonable and fair to the customer.
18: Mm-hmm.
19: So that's one big thing. We grew up, you know, 21 years ago, we were doing home warranty business with you and I have talked about in the past. And now we're, you know, going to the retail market. And why is that an advantage to choose CenterGuard because of that? Well, as you know, working for home warranty companies, your margins are very small.
18: Right.
19: You have to be insanely efficient. You know, you go out, you got to fix it. You're there once, you got to fix it or you're going to lose money. 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And definitely, you know, you're going to get a better price from us. No pressure. You've seen everything online. You know, you can get quotes. You're a text away from an install today. You can get a quote at any point just by sending pictures. 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
18: mm-hmm.
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18: Yeah, and those are the reasons that you continue to, you know, that's why the company has grown. 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And the phone number to give them a call is 847-406-8883. Mike, you have something that I think is really unique, and this is focused on the end user, the customer, the homeowner. And that is that price calculator. In 60 seconds, basically, because I want you to tell me a little bit about this, because I haven't seen anybody that has anything like this. But I'm a guy, I own a home, I have a water leak, I'm going crazy trying to figure things out. Number one, I should already have called Mike or somebody else and interviewed them. Okay, so you're ready to go. Number two, my biggest concern is, my two biggest concerns after that is, number one, how fast can I get it fixed? Number two is, what is it going to cost? Okay, is this going to cost me $500, $5,000, $50? What's it going to cost? And you really, you know, by having the response time that you have, you've addressed that. But tell us about this 60-second price calculator. That is something that's really cool.
19: Yeah, I don't know of any other plumbing company that does it. I'm unaware if there is. But what we're doing with that is people can go in and basically say, you know, I want to replace a water heater. All they've got to type in is how many gallons it is, you know, and the actual calculator with the questions that it asks you on the app will actually guide you and give you a price to that. Then all you've got to do is call us, send us three or four pictures of the installation. We'll give you a number, mm-hmm. and that's the number.
18: That's the number.
19: That's the number. So we've never stepped a foot in your home. All you've done is, you know, go on our website and then take the time to send a few pictures over. Everything's done email or text. It's completely hands off, and we'll talk to people. We have no problem. We love to do that, but what we're trying to do is make it a very painless, low pressure experience. And when you get that price, there's not plumbing contractors out there that do what we do. You know what we're going to be charging you. You know, most of the time, there are some situations where it's behind drywall where we're repairing a leak for a water line or a drain line that we can't see what that might be. Mm-hmm. But, you know, the water heater quotes, sump pumps, garbage disposals, you know, all of those things, toilets, shower valves, cartridges, things like that. We literally are going to give you a price before we ever walk in your home, and then we're going to honor that price.
18: Yeah. Yeah. And I think that is huge when it comes to hiring people, because that's a fear. You know, most of the time when you need a plumber, it's not happy. There's something going on. And if you can do those pictures, which anybody can do with their phone, and send it and, you know, get rid of some of that stress. Sure, there are opportunities, but you're not going to walk in and go and try the massive upsells, right?
19: No, we don't do that. We're no commission. There's very few companies that can say that in any trade for that matter.
18: Right.
19: So our guys are going in there, and their mindset is to help you, mm-hmm. to fix your problem, and as quickly as we can do it and as cost effectively as we can possibly do it. And when we walk out that door, know that, you know, we've got a customer for life and you have a plumber for life. And that's the ultimate goal.
18: Yeah, because it's all about return business. Now, one thing that a lot of people aren't aware is that if you have a gas problem, you know, you call a plumber. So tell us about what you do as far as doing inspections on natural gas.
19: Yeah, what we're offering now through the end of July is we're going to offer a $99 gas inspection. And what does that include? I mean, we're going to come into your house with leak detection equipment and literally check every fitting, every pipe, you know, every valve in your home that is accessible. And we will actually, at that point, you know, we can actually turn around and fix that same day. Now, people would be like, well, why would I pay somebody to do a gas inspection? Well, you've got to know the process if you actually do have a gas leak. And that's where this becomes important. Not only a safety thing, and I'm not trying to scare people, you know, mm-hmm. but if you call Nicor Gas or you call People's Gas and you think that you might have a leak, they're just going to come out and basically, oh, yeah, yeah, you do have a leak. And they're going to lock your meter. So now you have no hot water, no furnace, no stove if you have gas appliances.
18: Right.
19: And now you're in that emergency that you're always talking about, and you're searching. I don't have any of these things, and I need it fixed.
18: Yeah.
19: Well, plumbers are the ones that fix, you know, gas leaks and do all the gas piping in homes commercially and residentially upon new construction. So, you know, when you go and you've got a plumber that's got to come in now and pressure test that system to find it leaking with air because your gas meter is shut off. We have to pressurize that line. You know, we can make those repairs and fix that without ever, you know, you losing the gas for a day or two or as long as it takes you to get somebody out there. Mm-hmm. And they don't, you know, if it's a large enough leak, which happens a lot, they don't, in the middle of winter, they'll lock your gas meter.
18: Yep.
19: And now you don't have heat, and now you're worrying about your plumbing system and all of those other things. 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
18: Yep. 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
18: 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I'm Roger Piper. This show is all about your home. And today we're going to talk about that big, huge elephant in the room that all of us go through at one time or another. And that is when it is time to sell. Because, you know, there's a traditional route and there's a not traditional route. And today we're going to talk about the road that is non-traditional. Jeff Neidiger with JeffBuysYourHouse.com. Welcome to the show.
24: Thanks, Roger.
18: Now, Jeff has been around for almost 20 years and he buys homes as is, cash offer, and, you know, has quite a reputation. 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Okay. There's reviews. There's real people talking about it. But Jeff, you know, it's a process when you need to sell your home. Way number one, you go the traditional route. You get a realtor. The realtor comes by. The realtor looks at your home. They, you know, decide on a price. You probably have some improvements and things like that that need to happen before, it goes to market. Then you have to set the price. Then you have to have showings. Then you have to do this and that and this and that and closing. And I mean, it's every time I've been involved with that process, it's absolutely crazy. And you offer really a different way of doing that, Jeff. Tell us what it's like to do business with you if you want to buy my house.
24: Well, I'll start off by saying, again, thanks for having me on. And I also want to point out the fact that you said, you know, this is our 20th year in the Chicagoland market of buying houses. And so we don't take that lightly. We do view this as a high trust business. It happens to be with real estate. It's someone's home. Not everybody, you know, some of these are investment properties that people are selling, but oftentimes we're buying a house that's been in the family for years. And so it's a lot of memories, a lot of emotion. Maybe somebody passed away. And so it's very sensitive, which, we're a family owned company. So we really like those situations because we can kind of, put our arm around you, so to speak, and make sure that we're moving in the same direction together. But yeah, our process is very cut and dry. It's very simple, but it's also very customizable to the current scenario or situation. We don't say, this is what everybody gets. This is exactly how we do it. We do have a process we follow, but we do start by listening to exactly what in this case, the home seller wants. But it does start with a call. It does start with a conversation. It's no obligation. There's no pressure. We come out when you're ready on the time frame that works for you. And then we're going to have a conversation in person at your home and give you an offer in writing. So you'll know at the end of our appointment, you'll know exactly what we will offer you. And that's really how we're different. You know, it's really one showing. We're going to come out instead of having your open house on the weekend where you've got to have all your neighbors going to come by and take a look at everything. It's going to be us. It's very discreet. And honestly, a lot of folks get concerned and overwhelmed with the thought of putting the house on the market because they are thinking, even if they're not repairing things, they're thinking about cleaning stuff up. And people's garages a lot of times are full of contents and they haven't parked in there and, oh, what's in the attic and the basement? We're used to this and we're not here to judge. We're here to, you know, evaluate the scenario and then give you an offer based on what you need. And then those things that you want out of the house, take it, rest, we'll take care of and easy on you.
18: Yeah. The only thing that harder than going through the process of selling your house is to have one on you. Like, for example, I inherited this house and I know that happens a lot where all of a sudden here it is. So you've got to go about your life, but now also you've got to try to get this house ready for market because you're not going to keep it. It'll be sold. Maybe it's a family house that is everybody wants to sell it. That's really a crazy situation. And I think that if you're looking for a less stressful way of doing it, this really works for somebody that all of a sudden has a house that needs to be sold. Jeff?
24: Yeah, and imagine that same scenario with, you know, let's just say that was, you know, your loved one's home here in the local Chicagoland market. But what happens if you have siblings or heirs to the property or a cousin or somebody that also needs to be included in this and they live in a different state, in a different time zone or whatever? Mm-hmm. So now we're working with multiple parties. And let's be honest, Roger, not everybody in a real estate transaction gets along or sees the same thing at the same time.
18: Right.
24: And so we're really good at saying, working with all parties involved, the mom, the dad, the brother, the sister, whoever it might be, to kind of build a bridge of communication, sure that we're trying to make this process easy and be kind of the hub of community. Mm-hmm. Again, they get the same treatment. We're going to have the same conversation with them. We're going to tell them exactly how the process works and make sure everyone understands that, if this is the right process for them versus your, like you said, your traditional kind of stick a sign in the yard and hope for the best.
18: Yep.
24: You know, we feel like we can do that. And honestly, you talked about kind of transactions falling apart and in kind of the 11th hour, which I know is most people's biggest concern, is like, will it go through? Will this thing close? We're in an environment where real estate rates are high to get a mortgage and people oftentimes have to back out. And that's mm-hmm. not a scare tactic. That's just the reality. The numbers are out there on the market. You can look at them for yourself. But with us, because it's our cash, we're not getting a loan. We are going to come to you and an offer that works both hopefully for you and for us. We're going to put an offer in front of you that is closable. And I think that's what most people want. They want to know that there's certainty around the close.
18: Right. Yeah. Because when you go the traditional route, one of the advantages that you have is that when that house is being shown and you're going through the process, you're going, how's it going to end up? You know, where's the end game here? And you really give the opportunity to say, this is what your house is going to be worth. This is it. You know the number. So you're not sitting there going, okay, are we going to lower the price? Are we too low, you know, with our real estate agent? And I think
24: if you're concerned that there's going to be an appraiser that comes in and say, yeah, we're going to have to adjust things because even though the buyer is paying one price, the bank hold another price. That's a real risk to a transaction.
18: Yeah. And it happens all the time. And you know, it's really crazy when you have to go through that. If let's say that somebody is not ready to sell, but consider selling their house. Okay. Maybe this is not one of those situations where somebody's moving or they inherited mm-hmm. a house or they need to sell maybe for financial reasons, that they need to sell right away. Somebody is in the process of considering selling their house. Maybe they're talking to a realtor, things like that. Should they give you are you willing to talk to them even if they're in the process of saying, hey, I'm thinking about selling and I want to find out what my house is worth? Will you entertain that call?
24: Yeah. Oh, yeah. It doesn't have to. The folks that are hearing this, it doesn't have to be an immediate, I need to sell now, so I'm going to call. That does happen. But some people are just planning out their options, right? They're figuring what, you know, I've got a few different routes I can choose. Let me see what it might bring us. And I think that's an educated decision that a buyer would make, or I'm sorry, has to make. Yes, we can be just one of your options. You know, we're not going to be able to, one, we can't buy every house, but you can look at us as a new way to have us come out and get an offer from a trusted brand in the Chicago market. I think that's important to have the credibility. And I think then you're educated. Then you have a plan A and a plan B, and then ultimately you get to choose. And we're not here to put any pressure on whether a real estate agent is your best chance. Sometimes, honestly, Roger, that might be the best option. If you need right. the most amount of money and you have the most flexibility and you're willing to do the repairs and you don't care about people coming in at your house and booking a showing at 2 o'clock on a Saturday, that works for a lot of people. Mm-hmm. For those that don't want that, then, you know, this is just an alternative way. And this is a way that a lot of folks in the Chicagoland continue to sell now, because it's becoming more of a, I know we say non-traditional, but it's becoming more traditional because people are concerned. And I don't think people want, they want speed and convenience. They want something easy and professional. And I think they really want to take the overwhelming part out of it and say, will you close? Let's make this happen.
18: Yeah. And there is no such thing as a non-stressful real estate transaction. There's only less. And I think you have to take that into account. And kind of looking, you know, under the cover a little bit, Jeff, the reason you're able to do this is because you have construction people, you have, you know, legal people and do all of that. It's kind of like, you know, you've got all of that. So you're wholesaling, I mean, just to your normal everyday person, you're kind of wholesaling what everybody else has to retail. And that's why you're able to make the kind of offers that you're making, right?
24: Yes. And you know, one of the partners that most people are, you know in the real estate space is going to be our title company, which is Chicago Title. They do the most amount of volume. They're in all 50 states.
18: Yeah.
24: They're a large organization. They're very credible. We happen to be a very large buyer and seller with them. That's just another brand and a partner that we've aligned with for, well, 20 years now mm-hmm. and closed our business. So again, we bring them and our legal team in to make sure that everything is in alignment. A lot of folks that sell houses in Illinois are using an attorney. That's totally fine. We work with attorneys that aren't ours all day long. Our attorney firm, we're complimentary to them, and we got to get together. And, you know, it's not necessarily in the same room anymore, right? But it's all done over email, and it's virtual and on the phone. And we're sort of accommodate all of that and work together to make a pain-free closing process happen.
18: Yep. And I think if you're looking at selling a house, or you're definitely selling a house, or you had a house that, you know, all of a sudden you own through inheritance or whatever reason, it doesn't make any sense not to do all the comparison. So this is something a lot of people won't about. They'll go straight to a realtor, is that realize, and this is becoming more and more popular, you can see that this is another thing. Why wouldn't you make a phone call, have you guys come by, and at least get that information, right?
24: Yeah, I think you're right. The one word of caution, or the one thing of caution I would mention, is maybe I wouldn't. I don't know that I would street side sign, you know, the road sign, we buy houses on the corner of, you know, whatever street you live on. I don't know that that's going to be the most reputable transaction that you could get. They might be more of the shady operators, in my opinion.
18: Yep.
24: But, you know, research the company, research the brand. We work hard to make sure that we have a strong credibility in the marketplace. And we want our sellers that we buy from, we want them leaving feet for the market. I think that's the best way to educate the market, is to educate the next seller. Someone saying, is this real? Is this true?
18: Yep.
24: I think you can find that online.
18: Jeff, the best thing to do is to go to the website, jeffbuysyourhouse.com. 630-895-9530. 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
23: 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The Answer.
1: News on Angelo Bavaro. Vice President J.D. Vance says the U.S. is currently in the, quote, middle of the game when it comes to resolving the war against Iran.
14: We've destroyed their nuclear program. We've destroyed their conventional military. We've radically reduced their, what you might call their asymmetric military abilities. And right now we're trying to see if they're willing to make the kind of long-term changes that would be necessary to have a better relationship with the United States.
1: The VP on Fox's Saturday in America, a spokesperson for Iran's IRGC, meanwhile, claims today the Strait of Hormuz will only reopen if the U.S. accepts Iran's terms. The Senate approving Todd Blanch as Attorney General.
2: The yeas are 50, the nays are 49.
1: Republican holdout Senator Bill Cassidy voted yes. GOP Senators Suzanne Collins and Lisa Murkowski joined Democrats in opposition. 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
5: Foundations of Freedom, a look at America's founding principles and the leaders who shaped our nation.
6: In 1796, George Washington made one of the most consequential decisions in American history. He chose not to seek a third term as president. So why does that matter? Because America was not built on permanent rulers. It was built on ordered liberty. Faith teaches that authority is a stewardship, not a possession. Leaders are accountable to God for how they use power. And why does that still matter today? Because republics survive when leaders respect limits and citizens defend them. Washington's lesson still stands. A republic is preserved when power has limits, and public service remains a duty to God and country, not a path to personal rule.
8: 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A year later, in August of 94, we sold a lot of furniture that month. I'm like, wow, we make money at that level.
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26: 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We were doing deliveries on Sunday mornings sometimes.
8: We didn't have any expenses.
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18: Hi, welcome to Home Answers. I'm Roger Piper. This show's all about your home. 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
27: Thank you so much. It's a privilege to be here.
18: You know, a lot of people have been moving to Northwest Indiana because of the things that I mentioned. And one of the things that people need to be aware of is that there are homes in Northwest Indiana, and especially if you're looking maybe to downsize, you'd like to have lower taxes and maybe, you know, things like that, lower cost of living. And do you see a lot of people, Dan, that are looking to downsize? It seems like downsize and a lot of newer families that move to Northwest Indiana for those reasons.
27: Yes, we see a lot of that. A lot of our people are coming.
18: That moved to Northwest Indiana for those reasons.
27: Yes, we see a lot of that. A lot of our people are coming from Chicago, and a lot of them are boomers that are saying exactly what you just said. They'd like to downsize. They would like a lot of custom features, but yet live in a smaller house where they're not paying huge taxes for rooms that they don't even use in their house. And so we get a lot of that, and we try to build in areas where they, you know, it's safe and it's low taxes and it's convenient to highways. And so we've been fortunate to tie up lots in a lot of the subdivisions that are, you know, well spoken of and that have a good reputation.
18: Go ahead, Dan.
27: And so, you know, in Northwest Indiana, you have a number of those pocket communities. I hold 28 different licenses in Northwest Indiana. So there's a lot of different towns that we work with and deal with, but it gives us good work and experience of what we have to know and do and build a really quality product that people can appreciate. And, you know, our product, we take a lot of pride in how we build. There's just a number of things that we do to make that house something that you're going to love and it's going to last for a long time for you.
18: Yep. And you're a family business, and that makes a big difference. You're not some big corporate company. I mean,
27: yes.
18: Because you've been doing it how many years?
27: I've been in construction for 50 years now.
18: Yeah.
27: And I've had my own companies for a little over 30 years. My wife's dad, he taught me the business. He was an old Swedish builder, and back then we did everything on the house. And so that was invaluable learning for me. So I've been able to push that ahead for us so that, you know, you start out building a house where I don't know this answer, I don't know that. But it's like you've had those experiences where it's like, let's do this because it's a better way. You know, doing it, always learning to do better is always really good.
18: And Dan, I think it's safe to say you're an expert on Northwest Indiana, doing that many years and building custom homes down there. I mean, if anybody has any, you know, questions about Northwest Indiana, you're the guy, right?
27: Yeah, we enjoy talking to people. I try to meet every new customer first off. We try not to be too big so that we don't have that personal touch for them. My kids work with me, and my wife does all the books. So we're very family-oriented, and, you know, we meet with people, and we enjoy doing that. But also, with the experience comes, this is the right way to do things.
18: Yep.
27: And so we get a chance to talk to a lot of people, and then my two sons are great designers. So they'll design the house that you love and need. Oftentimes, we can do that in an hour and a half, 2 hour time, mm-hmm. and you really what you really like and want. You know, instead of saying, "Well, this is cookie cutter, this is what how you have to build." We are a little bit more money than the cookie cutters, but oftentimes people say, "I'm going with you." I have a number of stories where people went a little less expensive and turned around and sold it and said, "I'm going with you." I have two of them in the same community right now. I'm building them right now where they said that. So
18: yep.
27: People find out that, yes, I pay a little bit more, but I'm getting a different product.
18: Well, you know, a family business has been around that long. You've got to.

0: take care of your customers, or you just don't last. And I think you stand behind your homes too, because you're there every step of the way. And if somebody has a problem down the road, guess what? They can pick up the phone and call you, not some corporation in California or somewhere. And I think
1: that
0: makes a big difference. If somebody is looking at maybe doing a second home, things like that, tell us about opportunities in Northwest Indiana. If, say, you want to get a condo, you want to get an escape, available properties and areas in Northwest Indiana for that?
1: Yeah. We, right now, we're in Marina Shores. It's a marina right off of Lake Michigan in Portage, Indiana. And it's fabulous. We're selling the condos at a very competitive price, prices. And people just love being there because you have all the amenities that you could want, you know, for going to the beach, for having your boat. You know, I have two condos right now that are 40, 45 feet from the boat landing right there. So, you know, it's like that's a really nice feature, and it's completely safe and set back, and, you know, it's affordable as well. So that's been very popular for us. But we're building up in Michigan in different areas where you're right next to the lake. And I just got my Michigan license, and I haven't even marketed up there. People are saying, I want you to build my house, because we're much more affordable and we're more timely than a lot of the builders up there. So that's been really good for us. And then we have some houses that we're actually doing in Hammond, and that's been really good. And a lot of people love the closeness from Hammond to downtown Chicago.
0: Right.
1: So we have four or five homes going up in Hammond, up in the Whiting area. And that's been really just a really good place to build as well.
0: We're talking with Dan Steiner of Steiner Homes. 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It really isn't that case if you're doing it correctly, if you're working with the right person. Right, Dan?
1: Yes, absolutely. And we pre-shop for a lot of people. We try to find really current modern product that is people love, but also is affordable. If you go into a local lumber yard, you know, they're going to price that tile or that wood flooring or whatever very highly. Wood flooring is a standard with us, and it's one of the best wood floorings you can buy, and that's a standard product. The tile is, a lot of our tile is standard product. You know, we have wood cabinets, all wood cabinets, medallion gold. It's one of the best cabinets made. You know, all wood trim, all wood doors. And so people really get excited about, you know, hey, this is a really good product, and it's something that I'm going to enjoy, and it's going to last for a long time for me.
0: And Dan, your design work is free, right? You offer that to people.
1: Yes. Yes. What I try to do is I try to meet every time with a new customer as much as I possibly can. And then we bring one of my sons. I have two sons that are designers. Four of my children work with me, and my wife as well. And we just have a great time. But the two boys design homes, and they're very good at it. You can come in and you can get the design that you really like in basically an hour and a half, 2 hours time. We sit down and pound out a house with you, and people just love that. It doesn't cost anything, and the ability to just sit there and design your own home. And we try to interject our thoughts and opinions on whether that room will work, whether the flow will work. There's a lot of things that come to mind. And so we just try to point those out. We'll never make you redesign something, but we'll try to help steer you a little bit so that in the long run, you're really happy with how your house works and flows. Mm-hmm. And it's something that you really is comfortable with. And I had a lady call me the other day, and she goes, we're sitting in our great room. She goes, every night my husband says, I just love being here. And we get a lot of those comments because we really try to make it be you and not just something that we force on you.
0: When you're designing this, Dan, you really are kind of thinking like, hey, this is for me. In you know, you're looking at the products that way. Obviously it's for somebody else and you know, their views and their likes, but you really take it personally, don't you?
1: Yes, yeah. So I really love what I do, and I feel blessed to have this company. And getting to design people's homes that are unique and special to them is very rewarding. There's a lot of reward in that. And I think my kids feel that as well. And I think my wife does too, you know, and a long time.

0: She was kind of a tough one to build for. We just closed her house 2 weeks ago. And her inspector came through. She had her own inspector. The inspector said, this is the first house I've ever inspected where I didn't have anything on the punch list.
1: Yep.
0: And that's a big compliment, you know, that my people care about what they do, and they're very meticulous with it.
1: 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Dan, thanks for being on the show.
0: Thank you so much. Thanks for having me.
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1: Hi, welcome to Home Answers. I'm Roger Piper. This show is all about your home. 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
7: Hey, it's good to see you again, Roger.
1: All right. Tell us about Access, because you do something that is really, really needed when somebody needs it, okay? It's a high-need thing. So give us an overall of what you do at Access.
7: 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So what we do is, if you have the need, or some, you know, family member with the need that has difficulties getting upstairs and in and out of a bathroom, getting around the house, even if you have, say, a knee surgery, right, and you just need to get around for a little bit, what we do is we come in and we give you a full home evaluation. So we'll go through every room of the house with you, getting in and out of the house, and then we'll give you different solutions. Some will be built, some will be manufactured, some will be mechanical, but we'll give you all the different options that are available for you. And one of the things that we really pride ourselves on is we want to do what is best not just for the person.

0: person that's disabled, but the caregiver, because we yep. don't want two clients in the house. We just want the one.
1: Right. And, you know, with when you're talking about mobility, so much of this is just thrown onto people. Okay. All of a sudden they need it. You know, it could be something that, you know, a disability or some kind of impairment happens right away. It could be something that is decided that, okay, now we need this kind of mobility where we didn't have it before. And plus, there's a huge trend of people not wanting to go to assisted living. You know, they want to be able to stay in their home. And so how do you deal with that when, boom, there it is. Okay, now I have a need, because people don't plan for this. I mean, most of the time. It's not something you plan for. It's something that happens or something that comes up quickly. So how do you deal with a customer when that's going on? Because it's kind of like it's trauma a lot of times.
0: It's not easy.
1: Yeah.
0: I will be honest. It's not easy. We have an on-staff social worker who she is absolutely phenomenal. So you're right. Most of our clients, the average age of our clients, 37. Most of them aren't born with a disability, and they don't age into a disability.
1: Uh-huh.
0: Something happens.
1: Right.
0: They fall, have an accident at work, have a car accident, have a medical accident. Like you said, you're invincible until you're not.
1: Right.
0: We all have that same mentality.
1: Mm-hmm.
0: I had it until I got into this industry when I just saw how fragile human life is. But we have the benefit of having an on-staff social worker. So if you, say, got into a car accident, and as a result of that car accident, you can no longer use your legs, one of the hardest things to do is to stop and breathe, right? And to, okay,
1: yeah.
0: Because everything's happening so fast. The doctors are rushing you out. The insurance companies are rushing you out. But there's so many questions you need to ask of your medical professionals. And that's a service that we offer. You can call us. We will help you with some of those questions to ask your medical professionals about rehab, you know, what they want to see you doing at home. All of that helps you recover when you're in these situations, and we want to help you recover. So we have that, we have that person on staff that will help you answer these questions if you ever run across that.
1: Yeah. And, you know, I know some people that have been through this. And honestly, there's not any help. I mean, very little. I mean, it's like, okay, now you have to go home. Now you have to do that, you know, and there isn't anybody that says stop, you know, stop for a second. It's kind of like if you've ever put a pool in, okay, which I have, but there's nobody to teach you how to take care of it. It's just like, hey, here's your pool.
0: Yeah.
1: You know, look up online on how to take care of it. It is so hard, because when somebody is put into this position, it's just, there doesn't seem to be, okay, here's a class to take. Okay, here's somebody to go see. You really have to be proactive, don't you? So you need to find somebody like you and your company that's going to basically guide you.
0: Yeah, you really should. And, you know, I've said before, you very much like a restoration company. You hope you never have a fire or water damage or ever need to call that restoration company, but you better know who to call. It's no different with us. I hope you never need us. I really do. But if you or a family member are in that situation, you need to know who to call and who's going to have your back and help you get through this process.
1: Yeah, no doubt about that. We're talking with Frank Wasilewski, and he's with Access. You're listening to Home Answers. And if people want to know more, the best thing to do is always go to the website, right? Because you can grab information there and do it, you know, whenever you need to. And it's all about access.com. Pretty easy to remember. All about access.com. Tell us about the area that you work with people. What's your trade area when it comes to helping folks with mobility?
0: Trade area as far as geographic?
1: Yeah.
0: So we do the entire state of Wisconsin, the entire state of Illinois. We do the northern half of Indiana. We do a little bit of the eastern half of Iowa and Minnesota.
1: Wow. That's covering a lot of ground.
0: It's a lot of territory. I have a lot of good people working for me.
1: Holy cow. When it comes to money on this, a lot of people are thrown into it. And some people are prepared. Some people have, you know, resources to help them out. And some don't. Is this something that you, if you really need it, I mean, are you able to finance it?
0: Yeah. So not just finance it. So if you can go, if you go onto our website at allaboutaccess.com and you can go into the financial section, on there is a funding brochure for your state, which lists all the state agencies that might help you, a lot of the grants that might help you, depending on your situation, where you can apply to get monies to help you modify your home for these situations.
1: Yeah. Well, boy, I'll tell you, that's helpful. Because it is one of the, again, we're talking about you're thrust into it most of the time. You said the average age of your customer is 37?
0: 37. Yeah, like to give you a sad story. So down in Central Illinois recently, we had a, we acquired a new client. It's an 11-year-old girl who went into the hospital with the flu and came out without a right leg because of the flu. And how often do you hear that? You know, the medical community doesn't publicize this stuff, but it can happen, but they don't want to scare the public, but it can happen to anybody at any time.
1: Yeah.
0: You know, so, you know, the medical community did nothing wrong here. It's just the way the flu affected that young lady's genetics. And now she's got to learn how to, you know, get around on just one leg.
1: Yeah. And they talk about autoimmune diseases as well, things like that, that perfectly healthy people, all of a sudden they've got mobility issues.
0: Yeah. And it, it can hit you. MS is another one that, that kind of hits you, you know, in midlife. And then all of a sudden you just start losing your ability to use your right leg or your left, you know, your left arm or whatever, however MS is, you know, personally affecting you.
1: How important is it to, if you're in the situation and you need mobility, how important is it to go to a showroom and check it out?
0: If you have the ability to get to a showroom, it's super important. Especially for the mechanical equipment.
1: Okay.
0: Try it, sit in it, make sure it works. One of the worst things is to purchase something and go, this doesn't work for me, right? That's, yeah, again, where, you know, partnering with the right person helps. If we recommend you something and it doesn't work, I'm going to fix it,
1: right?
0: Right. We're going to replace it. We're going to get you the right equipment that works for you. But a lot of companies will just put it in and they got the rear view mirror warranty. They're gone, right? And then now you just spent that money. The lift doesn't work for you. And now you got to start over again with somebody else.
1: Mm-hmm.
0: So who you choose matters.
1: And the thing when it comes to mobility, it changes over time. And so, you know, you really have to partner with somebody because you may need this now, but later you may not need that and you need this because it's an evolution.
0: It is an evolution and it will change. And again, part of that initial assessment is, okay, you have MS, you're going to live next 20 years, but this is your progression. Mm-hmm. You know, right now, yes, you're able to walk around with a cane, but eventually you're going to be wheelchair. So if we are making a modification, are we making it for today or are we making it for 10 years from now? You know, we want to think that out, plan it out, and give you those options so that you can decide, you know, how you want to progress in that house.
1: Mm-hmm. That makes a lot of sense. It must be very fulfilling personally to do this. I mean, you're really helping people. This isn't, hey, I'm going to remodel your bathroom. This is really helping people.
0: Yeah, we change lives every day. I was just looking at some numbers. So far this year, we've helped out over 2,000 people. Right? If you think about that for the, you know, the
1: 2,000?
0: Yeah, it's 20 a day. It's 20 a day. 20 lives that we're changing every day and making their lives just a little bit better. And I love it. I absolutely love it. I just fell in love with this industry and I've never looked back.
1: Wow. If you want to give them a call, you know, some people like to do that. You can get the number on the website. It's there. And also it's 844-455-4387, right?
0: Yes, sir. 844-IL-LIFTS.
1: Oh, okay. It spells something. That's cool. So accessibility is something that is not easy. Something that requires a specialist is kind of like if you're working on your home and you're doing high voltage, you might want to take a pause and find somebody that really knows what they're doing because it's wild. So check them out. You have a showroom. Where's that at?
0: It's in Roselle, Illinois.
1: Okay. So if you want to go actually, you know, look at it, test it out, sit in it, or whatever the situation is. And you also, I know it's not a huge part of what you do, but you work with vehicles, right?
0: Yes, we do make vehicle modifications, adding lifts to vehicles. We don't actually, you know, do the lower floor, you know, converting the vans. But yeah, we do add vehicle, you know, help people get in and out of their vehicles as well.
1: The company is Access, and you can check them out at allaboutaccess.com. Pretty easy to remember. You'll find the phone number. You know that part where you can get the help? I really recommend that for everybody. That's incredible that you can sit there and list the resources and help them out. So thanks for being on the show, Frank. 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
1: Price pressure. I'm Angelo Bavaro, Fox News Vice President. J.D. Vance says the U.S. is currently in the, quote, middle of the game when it comes to resolving the war against Iran. This as gas prices remain high, but lower crude oil prices are now helping drive down the national average.
2: We're talking to the Iranians, of course. We're trying to maximize the amount of oil and gas that are coming out of the Strait of Hormuz. That's the thing that we're most focused on right now. And you see, I think oil prices dipping around $80 a barrel today, sometimes a little bit lower. So we're just trying to make sure that we get what we need out of this particular conflict.
1: The VP on Fox this Saturday in America, the national average for a gallon of regular gas remains above $4. Talks continue between the U.S. and Iran to reopen the Strait of Hormuz.
3: President Trump says negotiations are going well to reopen the Strait of Hormuz. He's saying he's taking a personal role in the negotiations, and he expects news on that front anytime soon. Some military analysts have expressed caution about what Iran's real intentions might be. One potential sticking point in any deal would be the level of control Iran would have over ships that pass through the strait. Would they be able to tax them, issue fees of any kind? That's something the U.S. has already rejected, and the U.S. does have leverage in the negotiations, not only due to military force, but due to the naval blockade already in place. Finally, U.S. Treasury Department saying a new round of economic sanctions is now targeting Iran's banking system.
1: Fox's Steve Harrigan in Tel Aviv. Four people, including a child, were killed in Russian attacks on Ukraine's capital and the surrounding region. This as Ukraine hit another oil refinery in Russia. According to local officials, residents are enduring regular drone and missile barrages that Kyiv's depleted air defenses are struggling to counter. 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
4: This afternoon, expect mostly sunny skies with lower humidity and a high of 85. Tonight will be partly cloudy with a low of 67. Tomorrow, anticipate a mix of clouds and sun with a heavy thunderstorm developing by late morning. The day will be humid with the potential for storms to bring flooding downpours and localized damaging wind gusts. The high temperature will reach 84. I'm meteorologist Jason Caterina on AM 560, The Answer.
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7: And of course, we want to take a moment to say hi to all of our clients who are listening today. We know you're listening. You tell us every week. We really appreciate it. And of course, what we really appreciate is the trust you place in us. And of course, we love every one of you. And we have a great show. We're going to try to pack in a bunch of big topics. A lot's going on. We're going to talk about gold. It's been a little while since we've talked about gold because, boy, we're seeing it might be on the verge of surging again. So we're going to talk about that. I guess we can't go a couple of weeks without talking about SpaceX. We're going to talk about tech and other Mag 7 companies with their recoveries. And then cloud companies specifically being maybe the next piece in the AI boom. And then later in the show, we're going to have a really good strategy for some of you that's called a 72T program. And that's an option where if you need income before you're at retirement age of 59 and a half, you can somehow get some of that income without paying the big fat penalty. And we're going to talk about how that works as well.
6: All right. It's going to be such a good show. Let's get into our first topic. Gold may be ready to surge again. It's actually bottomed out recently and gone sideways in what we call a coil pattern on the charts for the last few weeks, and is potentially building up strength for the next surge and movement up. And in fact, the last two times it did this, it went up about 35% in January through June of 2025, and then over 60% between September of 2025 to February of this year. And the reason it looks like it's about to surge is because the dollar is set for a decline, which usually boosts gold. They go in opposite directions. And if the market begins to more fully believe that the Fed is behind the curve on inflation, then the debasement trade that has dominated markets in late 2025 and early this year will re-engage as hard assets rise as the dollar declines on inflation erosion fears.
7: I know some of you are out there saying debasement. What is that? So the debasement trade, that's where investors actually shift money out of fiat currencies and government bonds and get into hard assets. So we're talking, let's go move into gold or silver or real estate or like maybe even Bitcoin. And the idea is to protect purchasing power as monetary expansion and rising debt start eroding currency value. So one of the things that we do is we don't just buy gold and hold it. We actually have a process with a signal for gold. And we actually got out of gold for our portfolios a few months ago. And now we're eyeballing a good time to get back in. And we might be getting close, Ben. So I guess to be continued, you guys will hear here when we decide it's the time for us.
6: No doubt. All right. Now let's pivot to my favorite. Oh, gosh. You know how I love this stock. SpaceX. And guess what? It may finally be bottoming out. And SpaceX just this week had its first and very much anticipated earnings report. It came out late Tuesday, and it was the first one since going IPO a few weeks ago. It actually beat on earnings, but it also took a hit because AI capital expenditures was higher than anticipated. Where have we seen that before lately, right? That story? Yeah. Everywhere, right? All right. However, the other darling, NVIDIA, also made some news on SpaceX's earnings call. How come? What happened? Well, it's because NVIDIA's artificial intelligence chips got a major endorsement from none other than Elon Musk, and he touted NVIDIA's upcoming Vera Rubin chip architecture as the best and said that SpaceX has decided to build exclusively on NVIDIA from now on.
7: It's like, whoa, as if NVIDIA didn't already have enough going its way. It's like, man, it's that overachiever, like the kid in school. You're like, gosh, I'm sick of him.
6: I know. What's going on?
7: And, you know, of course, it's one of the Magnificent Seven companies. It's part of a lot of our clients' portfolios, which is a big boost when that kind of news comes out. So, you know, the nice thing is we talk about this with IPOs and hot IPOs. They go through these cycles at first and maybe it's now bottoming out. So it really has started to maybe hit that bottom and a basin of what we call on these technical charts. So we'll see.
6: Hey, you know how I love me some SpaceX, right? So, all right, let's switch to tech.
7: Yeah, yeah, yeah. So we just talked about Mag 7. Tech's been a big thing. Companies are starting to recover. And, you know, last week we talked about semiconductors and other AI stocks are crashing. And, you know, we said last week it was the start of a good day. We were hoping for more. Well, things change quick these days. It's been exactly the opposite this week. And that's why we utilize a process to help us identify when it's time to potentially stay put or sell out of various areas in the market. And of course, as we said last week, it wasn't time yet to bail on tech. And sure enough, it's still starting to come back pretty big lately.
6: No doubt. All right. So this segment is going to be a really interesting segment. And we're going to talk about, are cloud companies next up in this AI boom? Is that the next investment opportunity that's going to take off? So semiconductors and memory company stocks have been by far the undisputed biggest winners from the AI boom, as demand for chips and memory have exploded as the AI data center build out accelerates. But cloud companies may be next in line to outperform. Cloud storage is analogous to memory in its role in AI operating efficiently. In servers, memory acts as a stoplight for processor speed. So here's an analogy. Imagine you're driving a Ferrari in Manhattan, which will equate to as the latest NVIDIA, Taiwan Semiconductor, AMD, basically those chip companies. So the Ferrari could go very fast, but restrained by memory speed. And if the chips are the car, the Ferrari, and memory is the road, well, then cloud is the gas station, and we can have the fastest chips in the world, basically the fastest Ferrari, and we can have the flattest, smoothest road, which is the latest memory. But if we don't have a gas station with high quality gas, guess what? We won't get the most out of the car.
7: And what's the analogy for the money I need to buy the Ferrari? So it's, and that's how this is with AI, right? Memory's critical to AI. So too is ample advanced cloud storage. And that's where the new surge in demand is. And we saw that with earnings last week with Amazon and Microsoft, because the earnings showed that the demand for cloud storage and the compute power could be really that next constrained resource for the AI boom demand. So for both AWS, Amazon Web Services, and the Microsoft cloud business, revenue growth was substantial. So both companies reported approximately a 40% revenue growth just in their cloud business from a year ago, and with very strong margins. So with growth like that, the cloud is now a major contributor to revenue. Perhaps most importantly is from a demand standpoint. Microsoft reported an 84% year-over-year increase in a cloud backlog. It's basically these external orders waiting to use their cloud. It's more than $678 billion. It's huge.
6: Just massive. And interestingly, while cloud is essential to the AI build-out, the cloud stocks have actually lagged the other infrastructure names this year. However, since the top in tech back on June 22nd, that's actually reversed. So bottom line, as demand for AI infrastructure evolves, cloud storage and availability may become the next bottleneck in the AI build-out. So if the cloud companies could see demand surge, just like we saw with semiconductors 3 years ago and memory earlier this year, boy, that could be a big opportunity. Yep. By the way, if your advisor, is your advisor talking to you about this? That's the question for the audience. Do they ever bring you analysis like we do? If they don't, well, what would you think it signals about their knowledge or expertise, or lack thereof, we should say? You don't have to settle for that. Your money is too important. Do you want to work with knowledgeable advisors who have a dynamic investment strategy that looks to capitalize on changing trends?
7: Well, guess what? We offer one. That's right. And of course, if you've listened, you've heard about our actively managed tactical investment process called Advance and Protect, which of course is the way that we manage our client portfolios, where we utilize sophisticated research using quantitative and technical analysis to really measure the dynamics of the market under the hood. So when we're identifying these trends and these dynamics, if the risk in the market's low, we want to be fully invested in stocks. We're going to intelligently diversify into areas of the market where we're showing the highest level of momentum and strength, and we're going to avoid areas that are deteriorating. But we watch and monitor our investments every single day so we can quickly react if it's necessary. So if things deteriorate, we'll get defensive by actually selling out of the market or going heavy into bonds or cash while we wait for things to improve. And we'll literally get out of the market 100% in really bad times if conditions warrant it. So if you want to learn more about our investment philosophy, please reach out to us at bnwealth.com or call our office at 847-780-2980. All right, don't go away. We're going to come back and talk about a 72T program.
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11: In 1796, George Washington made one of the most consequential decisions in American history. He chose not to seek a third term as president. So why does that matter? Because America was not built on permanent rulers. It was built on ordered liberty. Faith teaches that authority is a stewardship, not a possession. Leaders are accountable to God for how they use power. And why does that still matter today? Because republics survive when leaders respect limits and citizens defend them. Washington's lesson still stands. A republic is preserved when power has limits, and public service remains a duty to God and country, not a path to personal rule.
8: 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The Answer. Here's Ben and Matt.
7: Welcome back. 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
6: 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That way you get the latest episode as soon as it comes out. All the previous episodes are on there as well. And then we have a fantastic weekly economic commentary. It's called the 5-Minute Market Brief. It lets you know exactly what we're seeing, what we're analyzing. You can subscribe to that. It's completely free on bnwealth.com. All right, let's talk about 72Ts, Matt.
7: Yeah. And it's something that's got a weird name, right? 72T, but it's like surprisingly useful, and it's it's actually, they use that 72T because it's from the IRS code. They have so many different different codes in there.
6: No doubt.
7: But what it really is let's say you're under the age of 59 and a half and you need to start generating income from your retirement accounts. So that little known section 72T of the IRS tax code can end up saving you thousands of dollars. And I know it kind of sounds like military equipment or something where it's a tank or a fighter plane. All right. I digress. Let's jump into what it is, Ben.
6: You've been watching too many military shows, man.
7: I know.
6: All right. So what exactly is the 72T? Well, normally if you pull money out of your IRA before you're age 59 and a half, guess what? Your favorite uncle, Uncle Sam, says, thanks for taking out your own money. But here, I've got this nice 10% early withdrawal penalty for you. And that's because the IRS likes to encourage people to leave retirement money. Well, for your retirement. But as we all know, life doesn't always follow the script. Maybe you retired early. Maybe your company offered a buyout. Maybe you've accumulated enough assets that work has become optional. Or maybe you just hate your boss. You know, that happens a lot. Regardless, that's where a 72T can come in.
7: So if that's us, we'd have to hate ourselves a lot, right?
6: Yeah.
7: All right. So here's the thing. It can be complicated. So listen closely. We're going to try to make this a little easier. If there's one thing the IRS loves doing almost as much as collecting our taxes, it's trying to confuse us as much as possible while they do it. So I guess I kid, kind of, not really. I think they do it on purpose.
6: Well, guess what? The more complicated the tax code is, guess what? The more you need CPAs and attorneys to help you navigate it, right? So I wonder why they keep making it more complicated.
7: It's all a big cabal. They're working together to make it lucrative. So a 72T, and it's officially called a substantially equal periodic payment program. So what it does, it allows you to take money out of your retirement account before age 59 and a half without paying the 10% penalty. But you have to file some strict rules that are set by the IRS. So this strategy can be an excellent income solution in the right circumstances, but it requires careful planning because mistakes are easy to do and it can be quite costly when you make a mistake. So we're going to come back to some of those mistakes and penalties in just a bit.
6: Now, there are three methods for calculating how much income you need, these 72T payments. And it has to do with the annual withdrawal. So the method number one is called the required minimum distribution method, the RMD. And this is a flexible option and actually yields the lowest amount of income out of the three methods. What happens is each year, your payment is recalculated based on your account balance and your life expectancy. If your investments do well, guess what? Your payments could increase. If the market has a rough year, however, you get less money. So the upside is you're generally withdrawing less money, which would give your investments more opportunity to recover. So if you don't need a lot of income, if you just need a little bit, this may be the one for you. But the downside is budgeting gets really interesting when your paycheck is bipolar from year to year, right? Most people don't want that.
7: Well, and that's why they call it the RMD method. It acts similar to your required distributions in the future when you're age 73. So method two is actually called the amortization method. So now is where you would want to think consistency and a much higher level of income. So this method calculates one annual payment, and that's generally what you're going to receive every year going forward. It's really like putting your retirement income on cruise control. So people who like knowing exactly what's coming into their checking account each month will often gravitate towards this method. And again, people who need higher income like this method as well. The downside, payment method's always going to stay the same, even if, let's say, the stock market decides to have a crash and you lost a bunch of money, or maybe things change and you don't need as much. You're stuck with this payment.
6: No doubt. So then the third method is called the annuitization method. And finally, you know, it sounds kind of complicated, but honestly, it kind of is. This method uses IRS mortality tables and an annuity factor to calculate your payment. But it's very similar to the previous method in method two. It actually yields a similar higher level of income and the payments stay level each year, just like number two. It basically has the same pros and cons too. Payments are higher and consistent, but if the market tanks, you're continuing to sell investments low to create the income and it makes it harder for your account to recover. And most people tend to choose option two or three because it yields higher income and don't really care what we call it. I don't know about you, Matt, but I've noticed people don't really care how the sausage is made, right? They just want to know, hey, how much can I take? Give me my money.
7: It's like at a ball game. I just want the hot dog. I don't care how it's made.
6: Yeah.
7: So here's some important rules. We've been talking about the methods, but there's some things you really got to think about because it's not something that you can just turn on and turn off and stop whenever you choose. If you botch it, it can have some huge implications and, of course, cost you a ton of money. So one thing you really have to remember is once you start a 72T plan, generally you've got to continue taking those payments for whatever is longer, 5 years or until you reach age 59 and a half. So let me give you an example. Let's say you start at age 50. Now that means your payments generally have to continue all the way until you get to age 59 and a half. Now let's flip the example. Let's say you're doing it at age 58. Well, now you have to wait at least 5 years to, you know, at least age 63 generally, because 5 years is longer than reaching age 59 and a half.
6: Warning. You know how you said there's many ways to botch it, Matt? Well, guess what? This is what we mean. If you change the payments at all by doing the following, maybe you take too much money. Maybe you take too little money. Maybe you miss a payment. Maybe you add an extra distribution, so you need some extra money, you just take more out. Maybe you add an extra deposit to the account. Maybe a rollover comes in you weren't expecting. You change the frequency of the payments. Basically, if you do anything to change the annual amount that's going to come out, it can cause the IRS to retroactively assess the 10% early withdrawal penalty on all prior distributions. Say what, right? Yeah, that's like the IRS coming back and saying, hey, remember all those penalties you thought you avoided? Yeah, we'd like those now, along with interest too, by the way. So, of course, nobody likes surprises from the IRS, so don't go doing this without professional help.
7: Yeah, that is, for some people, the biggest surprise you get hit with that. So let's do an example, walk you kind of through this, and we're going to give you a real-life example of a client where we've helped do this 72T program for. So we'll just use the name Dave here. You know, we won't give out more than that. And he's 53 years old, or he was 53, and he'd worked for 30 years, and he had a healthy company, 401k. It was worth $1.2 million, roughly, and his wife is a teacher, her name's Beth, and will have a good pension when she retires in the next couple of years. He has two grandkids, he loves to fish, and in fact, so much that he has a fishing boat. Remember this, Ben, where his wife refers it to the other woman?
6: Oh, yeah.
7: So anyway, he wants to be done with work. He's like, I'm done with this. He has no interest in attending another Monday morning staff meeting or a conference call with corporate. So he came to us and he said, hey, I want to retire ASAP. What can I do? I need income, but all my money's in this 401k. So we ran some reports for him, including a staple one where we looked to see how much he's going to get from Social Security. We ran the strategies where, for his case, it was recommend till age 70 to start. But then he needed some money. He needed about $40,000 a year in order to retire and bridge this gap while his wife, Beth, is still working and will do so for a few more years.
6: So here's what we did. We ran a 72T report for him. It showed the amortization method could yield a payout of around 5%. And since 5% of his $1.2 million would yield about 60 grand a year, guess what? He only needed 40. So we recommend the following strategy. Once he retires, he can roll $1.2 million of the 401k into one IRA or even multiple ones. So we rolled $800,000 from one 401k into a traditional IRA for him. That kept the taxes deferred. We set up a 72T on that. That allowed a 5% income stream, which got him his 40 grand a year. And then the rest of the 400k remaining is 401k. We rolled that to a second traditional IRA. But since he didn't need income from that, we did not set up a 72T program. So no restrictions on that. We could always set one up later if we needed it. And guess what? Dave is now retired. He receives predictable annual income, and he spends all the time he wants playing with his grandkids and fishing. So guess what? As with any financial planning strategy, Matt, we don't recommend doing it on your own, right?
7: Yeah. And listen, 72 T's aren't for everyone, but you really need a professional to work with this. 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
6: God bless everyone.
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13: Fox News, I'm Carmen Roberts. Shortly before sunrise, the Senate confirmed Todd Blanche as Attorney General, installing President Trump's former defense lawyer as the nation's top law enforcement official.
14: Blanche is reacting, saying, "I am deeply honored by the trust and confidence President Trump has placed in me to lead the Department of Justice as our great nation's 88th Attorney General."
13: Fox's Madeline Rivera. Blanche won approval in a 50-49 vote, with Republican Senator Susan Collins and Lisa Murkowski voting no with Democrats. Iran says it is close to finalizing a deal with Oman to reopen the Strait of Hormuz, but that deal would reportedly limit ships to a narrow route and may involve paying fees.
3: From Iran, some hardliners making extreme demands they say must be met before any deal is made.
13: Fox's Steve Harrigan in Tel Aviv. 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
18: 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I'm Chip Talamonte. This week on Illinois in Focus, Sean Reed gives us the latest update on the Illinois House investigation to indicted State Representative Carol Ammons. We'll also have the latest on Illinois House Speaker Manuel Chris Welch. Secretary of State Alexei Giannoulias is in the news. While the man he may be challenging, Chicago Mayor Brandon Johnson, addresses turnover in key finance-related posts in his administration. Don't forget there's partial sales tax holiday in effect in Illinois. 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
19: Some people would call him a loser. 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He started a business. He failed. He ran for Congress. He lost. He was nominated for vice president. He lost again. But he knew only those who never tried are the real losers. And Abraham Lincoln was no loser. 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
18: Welcome back to Illinois in Focus Weekend Edition from the Center Square. I'm Jim Talamonte, along with Illinois reporter Sean Reed. First on the docket, State Rep. Carol Ammons. There was a hearing this week involving the U.S. House Investigating Committee. Sean, you were there. What can you tell us?
20: Well, the first hearing of the Special Investigating Committee was largely procedural on Thursday. Carol Ammons herself was not present, despite being told through her lawyers multiple times that she has a right to be present with her legal counsel. Essentially, the hearing was mainly the state lawmakers that were close enough in the area to make it down, as well as the chair, Curtis Tarver. And they went through the complaint filed by the 11 House Republicans regarding the entire federal indictment that was brought against Carol Ammons and her husband, Aaron Ammons, back last month, early. And that all relating to an alleged kickback scheme involving state grant money that she directed toward her district. Tarver said that Ammons was federally charged but hasn't been convicted, and clarified that the hearing and the committee are only to determine if she should be punished or removed in the House specifically. So this is not a trial of Ammons' actual guilt or anything like that, he noted. But Ammons, again, wasn't present at the committee itself, but she did plead not guilty in her initial appearance in federal court last month and maintained her innocence. I spoke with Representative Dan Ugosti, who was the fill-in minority spokesperson, stepping up when the minority spokesperson Ryan Spain wasn't able to attend on Thursday. And he told me that it's not being taken lightly, and they're looking for transparency and seeking the truth, whether misconduct was that was alleged in the petition actually occurred or not. They want to get to the bottom of it. The end of the committee, they noted that they are going to wait until they hear back from the U.S. District Attorney for the Central District of Illinois, essentially get any guidance on if their investigation might interfere or hinder any sort of federal investigation that's still ongoing into the Ammonses. And they did remove a few of the charges that were unrelated to Carol Ammons's official duties as a state lawmaker, kind of narrowing it down to just the state finances there, which is very core to us in our reporting. So we'll especially be remaining on top of it. One thing to note is the last time some sort of committee like this, a special investigating committee, occurred, was when former Speaker Mike Madigan was being looked into. The petition was also brought by Republicans. And current Speaker Emanuel Chris Welch actually chaired the Madigan Committee and called it a political sham trial and denied that Democrats were protecting Madigan in any way. And they ended the committee without taking action. Welch said that they were guardians of the process against Republicans looking to go after Madigan. And the former Speaker, Mike Madigan, was found guilty earlier this year on the corruption charges meant to be addressed by that committee, and is now serving his 7.5 years in federal prison.
18: Interesting, Sean, that Welch, not too long after that, ended up replacing Madigan as Speaker of the House. But a great point, some great quotes in your story at thecentersquare.com, in that the you mentioned the amendment and the fact that not all of the charges were
2: were in place here. And it seemed that at least one of the Republicans you heard from, C.D. Davidsmeyer, said he has more trust in this committee, and in particular with State Rep Curtis Tarver being the chairman of the committee. Tarver is a guy who's not afraid to, you know, call out people in either party. He's had some quite vocal disagreements with Chicago Mayor Brandon Johnson. So that was an interesting angle here that at least at the outset, things could change. At least at the outset, it looks like this committee may be a little more independent minded than the one that was investigating former Speaker Madigan.
20: Absolutely. And we'll see when that next scheduled hearing is, or if Representative Ammons will be present. I spoke to her lawyer. They said previously that they were seeking to delay this investigation so it didn't interfere with the federal case, but it seems like they are no longer intending to delay it and leaving it up again to the U.S. Attorney's Office. So we'll see when they schedule that next one. We're going to have to wait until they announce that they've heard back. I was told that, you know, by Ugosti, it could take days, it could take weeks, it could take months, just depending on how busy the district attorney is. So we'll have to see when that kind of picks back up.
2: Yeah, great reporting by Sean Reed at thecentersquare.com. And Sean is in a previous story you mentioned as well that and in both stories, really, that the members of this committee are to be very careful and to make sure they don't interfere with the federal investigation while at the same time maintaining some level of expediency to kind of move this process along. But again, they also want to make sure they're not, don't inadvertently, get in the way of the U.S. Attorney's Office with this too, right?
20: Exactly. Yeah. And we're seeing that in the committee here, on both sides of the aisle, speakers, or I guess representatives speaking toward the whole investigation. There's a lot of seeking independence within the House, and again, there was a lot of reliance on the nature of the investigation being one of just seeking to fact find and determine if there was wrongdoing by Ammons that would need to be punished or remove her from the House here. So the leader on it, Representative Tarver, said that it was consistent with the House's practices for investigations into former Governor Blagojevich, Representative Derek Smith, and similar to the Madigan Investigating Committee. He recommended, again, looking to contact the U.S. Attorney for that interference to avoid that. And again, yeah, it could take days, weeks, or months, just depending on when the U.S. Attorney gets back to them.
2: And as far as Speaker Welch is concerned, he's come under additional scrutiny here in recent weeks, and interesting reaction in from Chicago. When I mentioned Mayor Brandon Johnson, he was asked about Welch, and the mayor has frequently in recent weeks, or even the last few months, pointed to Welch as someone who's on his side with Progressive Revenue, who was in favor of the millionaire's tax that would tax earnings over $1 million statewide to, you know, fund property tax relief, but the other half of that would go to fund public school districts. So interesting here that the mayor was asked about this, and while he continues to express support in a sense, perhaps it wasn't as emphatic, Sean, as the support that we've seen in the past.
20: Definitely not. Johnson said that he trusts Welch to make the right decision amid questions of the speaker's handling of sexual assault claims against a former state representative. So, some have connected the speaker's promise back to extra state funding for Chicago public schools as a distraction from the speaker's handling of that reported misconduct. Johnson said on Tuesday that, again, he trusts Welch's judgment. And he said that the speaker would do what's right for his constituents in the state. So, some, again, don't think that Welch properly handled this complaint against former Representative Harry Benton 3 years ago. This was a complaint that was listed within the investigation report released by the Legislative Ethics Commission last week, but it was not a founded claim due to the statute of limitations, and Welch hadn't reported it to the Legislative Inspector General in time. Representative John Cabello explained that the perceived mishandling is essentially that he didn't do anything for several weeks, if not months. There were not very many people at that time when Cabello spoke to me that were calling for Welch to you know, get thrown out or be investigated similarly to Madigan. I spoke with State Representative Fred Crespo, who is a Democrat. He was removed from Welch's caucus by Welch last year during budget season when he was working in a bipartisan manner on an alternative budget. And he compared Welch's handling of Benton to

0: statement, he said that the speaker's decision to support Chicago Public Schools without consulting state leaders makes this chamber look unserious. Now, I will note that I spoke to somebody from Mayor Brennan Johnson's office earlier in the week, and they made it very clear to me that the mayor does not outright support the speaker in any way, shape, or form, and they wanted to clarify that he is not behind Welch on his decision-making here, but he does just trust Welch to make the right decision. So maybe some mounting pressure even from Mayor Johnson there.
1: Keep an eye on that at thecentersquare.com. You're listening to Illinois in Focus Weekend Edition. I'm Jim Talamonte, along with Illinois reporter Sean Reed. And Sean, speaking of the mayor, he's got some challenges in his own administration with administrative turnover. His longtime budget director, Annette Guzman, has stepped away. There was a little bit of, let's say, non-clarity in a sense, in that the mayor's office released a statement Monday night, saying that Guzman would step away, to take care of her family. Then at the next press briefing at City Hall the next day, he was asked about Guzman, you know, was this permanent? Was this just stepping away for a period of time? Johnson had expressed concern for Guzman's mother and offered prayers for the family. And he said, well, yes, this is a permanent resignation. So Guzman is out. She's been a long time defender of the mayor and his budgets before city council and through various hearings, and is, taken a lot of questions and delivered a lot of answers over the last couple of years. But Guzman's departure follows the exit of acting chief financial officer Stephen Marr. He left or was let go the week before, and he had only been in the post about 6 months before the previous CFO, Jill Jaworski, stepped down. So a lot of turnover, and the mayor was asked how he's bracing for the upcoming budget season without continuity. And he said, we do have continuity. I'm the continuity. And he said, in essence, that several times. It's not just one person in one particular position. I hire people, bring people in who carry out my mission and values. There will be others who carry that out. That was Johnson's answer. He did promise that he would still have a draft budget ready for October, as he said, as I always have. Of course, the Chicago budget needs to be passed by the end of the calendar year, by December 31st. We had a situation last year where it went into December, and eventually the council passed a budget, not with the mayor's approval, but the mayor didn't veto it. He just let it take effect. And we're bracing for similar battles to take place between the mayor and aldermen, not necessarily on his side this year. And the city is facing a budget deficit, in that revenues the mayor is not in favor of haven't come in. Aldermen say that's because the mayor and his administration haven't made efforts to bring that revenue in. So we'll be keeping an eye on that as well. And especially now with the mayor having some, we'll have some different people in place to take those questions from city council members when it comes to dealing with the budget and dealing with finances. So it's going to be interesting to watch now with some different people in place. Now standing there to answer questions and whatever the mayor comes up with his draft budget in October. And there have already been some public hearings regarding the budget across the city of Chicago. Now, the mayor hasn't yet said he's running for re-election. Quite a few big names have thrown their hats into the ring. Most recently, Alexi Giunulias, Secretary of State, made it official in the last week. Willie Wilson, who's run in the previous three May oral elections, is entering the fray. He has said as much, but has an official event planned on Monday. So this, in addition to Illinois Comptroller Susana Mendoza, Congressman Mike Quigley is in the race, along with a number of others. But interesting that Alexi Giunulias, the Secretary of State, just 2 days after announcing, had an event with Governor J.B. Pritzker to sign the auto insurance reform legislation that the Secretary of State championed, with a series of virtual events targeting urban areas around the state, starting with Chicago. And Giunulias had expressed to us at the Center Square a few weeks back that this wasn't a political thing to help him perhaps become mayor. This was something that was going to be good for everyone in Illinois. But he again talked about this, Sean, with the governor when Pritzker signed the auto insurance reform bill that's going to give the state more power to regulate.

0: auto insurance premiums.
1: Yeah, and he spoke pretty consistently that it was just a very protective measure. It wasn't intended to be political in any way, like you mentioned, but it did come just about a day or two after that he announced his run for Chicago mayor. He said that that the law essentially, or Pritzker said that the law essentially prohibits companies from charging premiums that are deemed excessive or with terms that are inadequate or unfairly discriminatory, in his words. He also said that regulators will have the tools to enforce those common sense principles with the power to object to rate increases. And the Illinois Department of Insurance Director Ann Gillespie explained that the authority that they will be given is essentially that they know that there are legitimate reasons for insurance rates to rise, climate change, as well as, you know, increasing damage, worse road conditions, those kinds of things. But the department will have the authority to deny rate increases that they don't, that they say aren't actuarially sound. So officials in the insurance industry argue that it won't necessarily provide affordability, and in fact will do the opposite. They said in a press release, that's the Illinois Insurance Association, American Property Casualty Insurance Association, and the National Association of Mutual Insurance Companies said in a statement, this shift is going to make it harder for insurers essentially to adjust to the real-time market and adjust rates up or down based on actual industry changes. So Pritzker contended that wasn't the case in any way, and he said there shouldn't be extra costs at this time, and he said nobody in the insurance industry should be ready to, you know, be closing down or anything like that in the state. Janulius said the cost of auto insurance rates has been raised without any oversight, and that was really unfair for drivers, and pointed to 48 other states that have similar regulations for insurers. He also, again, did tell the Center Square that this wasn't a political thing, but Representative Jeff Kiker on the floor just before these laws passed in May said that we shouldn't be saddling Illinois residents who have auto insurance just so that somebody can run for an additional political office in any way. And obviously, again, we see generally it's just days after announcing his campaign. But we also have at the end of this week, the senatorial candidate, Juliana Stratton, also with the governor for some legislation signing here on Friday of this week. So some other candidates here, big names in the races in Illinois, also joining the governor for these things that they count as legislative wins.
0: And that's going to be interesting to watch on with Juliana Stratton running to replace U.S. Senator Dick Durbin. And she's challenged by Republican Don Tracy, as Durbin announced earlier last year that he was going to, or earlier this year, that he was going to be retiring at the end of his current term. Of course, Janulius rivals. He's running for two offices. He's still running for re-election as Secretary of State, and he's running in the mayoral election that's set for next February. His rivals in both races took aim at Janulius. Susana Mendoza, the Illinois comptroller, is not running for re-election. She announced that nearly a year ago, and then she announced her plans to run for Chicago mayor this June. So she said it's not super ethical for Janulius to ask 13 million people to support him for Secretary of State when he's seeking another office. He said, "I'm all in for Chicago." Meanwhile, in the Secretary of State's race, Janulius' opponent is Republican Diane Harris, who's from Will County. And Harris said Janulius has begun hollowing out his government staff. She implied was politicized. And he's using these people to populate his campaign office. And Harris told us at the Center Square, it becomes electioneering. If you're campaigning on that company time or government time, it could be an ethics issue. Now, of course, there's no kind of nothing that's we've seen or that Harris could point to that was actually illegal, but she said there could be some ethical issues. Harris called on Janulius to withdraw from the statewide election in November if he's planning to become mayor next year. This is Illinois in Focus Weekend Edition. Well, it seems we can never go too long, Sean, without talking about the Illinois Department of Corrections on this show. I shouldn't laugh. It's a very serious State Department. A whole lot of budget behind it, a whole lot of oversight, and we've had a lot of issues reported over the last several years with IDOC. What's the latest on calls for perhaps some increased vigilance on the part of that agency?
1: Yeah, looking to Joliet, the Joliet Treatment Center, a low population facility that the Department of Corrections describes as for convicted adult male felons with severe mental illness needing treatment. There's been about 70 fires that have occurred in the last 3 years, according to a recent investigation by the Marshall Project, which is an investigative reporting project with a couple of different media outlets here in Illinois. Governor Pritzker this week declined to comment or address the facility's conditions. The fires have been started by inmates and have resulted in the death of two in that three-year period. And according to the state records, among those fires in the period were 8 cases of prisoners setting themselves on fire. And I looked into some other reports from some organizations that provide independent oversight, such as the John Howard Association. And they detailed complaints in 2025 by inmates of regular staff mistreatment, as well as claims that some fires were set to get staff attention when there otherwise wasn't very much. They also claimed that there was a lack of medical treatment, as well as the mental health treatment that the facility promised. When it first started taking in inmates in 2017, there was also another facility that opened up alongside it, which is an inpatient center, similar to the regular treatment center that they've got there, just kind of operating in a slightly different manner. But that facility cost $150 million for the state to build, and it, again, primarily serves as inpatient facilities for inmates. The Marshall Project investigation also revealed that there was a wide amount of staff neglect and failure by the prison to provide, again, that mental health treatment. And it was intended by the facility, again, to be provided when it was open. Pritzker referred to ongoing litigation as one of the reasons he wouldn't comment on the conditions at the Joliet facility, but also said the Department of Corrections currently faces a lawsuit from the Marshall Project itself on a records request to release reports of dozens of those fire incidents, but that were refused under, again, their public records request. The Illinois Department of Corrections didn't respond to a request for comment from the Center Square, but they also received a nearly $2.6 billion budget allocation for the 2027 year. And oversight of the taxpayer-funded department has been called out as kind of weak after a recent reporting from the Center Square, a Department of Payroll employee at the Illinois Department of Corrections pled guilty to stealing nearly $125,000 by falsifying records of her husband, who was another employee for the department.
0: 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We'll have a story on improved transit safety and efforts to cut down on fare evasion. 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The Center Square is now on Apple News. You can find us there. Thanks for joining us today. I'm Jim Talamonte, along with Sean Reed. Keep up with these stories and more at thecentersquare.com.
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5: A deal appears near. I'm Carmen Roberts, Fox News. But it may not reopen the Strait of Hormuz. Iran and Oman reportedly want to limit ships to a narrow route and charge fees. Fox's Steve Harrigan has more from Tel Aviv.
6: President Trump has been citing progress in those negotiations to reopen the Strait of Hormuz, also stressing his own personal involvement in those talks. From Iran, more mixed messages on their progress. Some hardliners making extreme demands they say must be met before any deal is made. Some commentators say even if Iran does sign a deal, they may not uphold what they sign. A key sticking point will be control over the Strait of Hormuz. How much leverage could Iran have, both in controlling the type of ships that pass through and possibly leveling fees or transit payments on those ships? That's something the U.S. has rejected.
5: As the midterms quickly approach, President Trump keeps up the pressure for the Senate to pass the election-altering bill, the Save America Act. Vice President J.D. Vance tells Fox News.
7: The president's priority right now is to get the Save America Act passed. I think it's absurd that we're the most advanced democracy in the entire world, and yet we don't have voter ID. That really has to change.
5: In addition to photo IDs, the measure would require proof of citizenship to register. Democrats oppose the bill, saying it would make it harder for eligible Americans to register, including married women who changed their names, which no longer match their birth certificates. House passed the bill in February. Senators in Washington left for their August recess without taking action. And the Senate narrowly confirmed Todd Blanche as Attorney General, taking a final vote just before dawn.
8: On this vote, the yeas are 50, the nays are 49.
5: Every Senate Democrat voted against him, joined by Republican Susan Collins and Lisa Murkowski. 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
4: Now, your official weather forecast.
9: This afternoon will bring mostly sunny skies and lower humidity with a high temperature of 85. Tonight, expect partly cloudy conditions with a low of 67. Tomorrow, there will be intervals of clouds and sun along with a heavy thunderstorm developing by late morning. The weather will be humid and the storms may result in flooding downpours and localized damaging wind gusts. The high temperature for tomorrow will reach 84 degrees. I'm meteorologist Jason Caterina on AM 560, The Answer.
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10: 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That's their approach.
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14: 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How you doing?
15: Hey, Jessica. I'm doing absolutely fantastic. And we do this show, Unleash Your Wealth, here on AM 560, week in and week out on Saturdays at 7 a.m. and 2 p.m. because it's to educate the Chicagoland, Wisconsin, Indiana audiences about what to do when you're approaching retirement, because you've saved a lot of money, you've been disciplined, you've either saved in a 401k, and now it's like, I got a big pot of money, whether it's in 401 or other types of accounts, how do I deploy into retirement and structure an income stream, minimize the volatility, protect my assets, and how are taxes going to look in retirement? How are my assets going to pass on to my spouse if I'm no longer here tomorrow? How is the income going to carry on? I think that that's why people call into our office as a fiduciary, to help them beyond portfolio construction, beyond portfolio performance, and to help with all those other checkboxes to make sure that you go into retirement confidently.
16: Yeah, because, Raj, if you're not checking all those boxes and looking at all those different items that you just mentioned, you can make a lot of mistakes that could potentially cost you tens or even hundreds of thousands of dollars. And so a lot of people, then what they do is they just say, well, I'm going to leave it in my old plan for now. But that means I've got limited choices in my old 401k. I don't get to manage the expenses. The company picked all the funds. So almost no one picks that choice when they actually retire. So eventually you're going to have to start making those decisions, which is, how do I take this lump sum of money if I don't have a company funded pension? And how do I create consistent, dependable income that will be there when the market goes up, when the market goes sideways, when the market goes down, no matter what happens to interest rates, if they go up or down? Do I want to be dependent on a bank CD for an interest rate, which traditionally has been the lowest rate of return you could have gotten? So I think that you're right, Raj. There's so many different topics, and that's why we offer that SC Wealth second look every week for the first five callers. We'll do a complimentary analysis of your personal retirement plan, your situation, your assets, and then give you a roadmap and a plan for your future retirement.
14: And when you talk about, just really how in-depth this SC Wealth Second Look is, guys, I mean, as you just talked about here, there's so many different moving parts when it comes to creating that consistent and built on a strong foundation portfolio and retirement plan. Everything from income, taxes, to healthcare, you know, it really goes beyond the portfolio, as you talked about here just a moment ago. So if you'd like to come in and get this SC Wealth Second Look, be one of the first five callers right now. We can only do it for the first five because, guys, Rick and Raj, they spend hours and hours and hours doing this. So we have to kind of minimize how many folks we can take at one time. Again, be one of the first five callers, 312-345-5494. That's 312-345-5494. And, you know, Rick and Raj, one of the pillars of planning for retirement is taxes. And a lot of folks are getting these RMD statements right now. And some of them are running around with their head cut off wondering, okay, what does this mean? What does Uncle Sam want? Talk to me a little bit about that.
15: Well, it's especially for, I think, someone that's just turning 73. They're getting this 5498, which just shows like a fair market value of the value of your IRA or 401k from December 31st of the prior year. And so they send those statements out every year. And so for people that are already above 73, they already know what an RMD is. Or if you're above 70 and a half and you've already been in RMDs for a lot, you know, the old age used to be 70 and a half. They've increased it to 73. Now for some ages, born after a specific year, I believe 1960, they're going to be age 75. And what that means is that they're sending you a notice and letting you know, hey, your IRA, you are going to have to start making distribution from your IRA based on a life expectancy scale. We always like to say and break it down, if it's $1 million IRA, 401k, the first year is roughly about 3.7%. So that's about $37,000 on $1 million IRA that you have to pay tax on. Uncle Sam's forewarning you now, sending you this notice that get ready to start taking money out, mandatory distributions at age 73 and every subsequent year thereafter, all the way to age 120. That's why it's a life expectancy scale, Rick.
16: Forever, yeah. So what happens is that people are like, well, what happens if I don't need the money? You know, I've got Social Security, I've got a pension, I've got other savings, and I really don't need this money. The IRS is telling you whether you need the money or not, you have to make a minimum distribution. That's why it's an RMD, required minimum distribution. What they're basically telling you is that we're done waiting, we've let you defer it long enough, Jessica, we want to get some tax revenue off of you. And so what happens then is people say, well, what can I do to alleviate it? And unfortunately, by the time you're 73, even if you want to start to then convert part of those funds to Roth IRAs, you still have to take that distribution for that year before you can make any Roth conversions, Raj. So you are stuck with that RMD regardless of what you do by the time you turn 73. So the time to plan to reduce the RMDs, to gain control over your retirement assets, is before age 73. So then you could start to look at ideas like Roth IRA conversions. And you and I were talking to a client before, and we said, well, what you're on the path right now with a regular IRA or 401k is that every single dollar of growth that's ever going to be made in that account is going to be taxed someday. It's going to be taxed by you, by your spouse, or by your children. They're going to pay the tax on it. When you put money into a Roth IRA or you convert to a Roth IRA, all the future growth of that for you, your spouse, and your children will be tax-free. So now you've got out of the taxable box and you're into the tax-free box. And we think that's a very powerful planning tool.
15: Yeah. And Rick, I think that's, it's more important, or it's been the conversation or buzzword Roth IRA conversion right now, is because of the big, beautiful bill. For the next 3 years, you have a runway to convert your IRA to a Roth IRA. And because the tax rates are going to be lower for the next 3 years. So what we do is we help fill up the brackets. We have clients that are structuring Roth IRA conversions over the next 3 years. So for example, I could think of one right now off the top of my head. It's $1 million IRA, and they're going to convert $300,000 every year because they don't want the, but the worst part about a Roth IRA conversion, that you have to pay the tax all in that year for the amount that you convert. You have to be strategic. You got to fill up the modified adjusted gross income brackets, which is what we help you as part of the SC Wealth Second Look to see how much should you convert. Is it in consideration, and maybe convert all of it or some of it? And most of the time when we explain to a client, say, hey, if you don't convert now, that's fine. But ultimately, going back to the RMD, once you go into RMD, you're going to have to pay the tax anyways. So why not pay the tax today? Because once you pay it once, then you never have to pay tax on those dollars ever again. The money grows tax-free, and there's no RMD after you convert into a Roth IRA.
17: And the first step to making sure that, first of all, you're on top of your RMDs, you want to make sure you don't miss that. 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Again, Uncle Sam's going to be in your back pocket. 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The SC Wealth Second Look goes through a deep dive of that and your RMDs as well. 312-345-5494. 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
17: 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You know, it's been 43 years since Congress has really touched Social Security. And believe it or not, now we've got a big problem on our hands. In about 6 years, the trust fund runs dry, which means benefits could be cut roughly 23%. But back in 2005, lawmakers, they had a chance to fix it just by raising the tax 2%. That would have kept the system funded for 75 years, but they decided no. And then in 2015, the fix jumped to 3%. Again, nothing there. And then today, it's closer to 4%, and still we have no action. So, you know, Social Security really feels like a guaranteed paycheck in retirement. Lots of people are relying on it. So if that paycheck shrinks, what other reliable income sources and strategies can you tell us about, guys?
15: It's really looking now, you have to assume that, okay, what if it gets cut by 20 or 25%? Let's clarify that that doesn't mean if you try to take it early, even those people will be impacted as well. Because we hear a lot of people like, well, I'm just going to take Social Security early to help avoid this cut when they potentially cut it in 6.5 years. Every single person will be impacted, whether they haven't elected their Social Security yet or they are already in Social Security. Everyone's going to be impacted. So, you know, it's really now trying to fill the gap and assume that it's going to be cut. And how can you fill that gap, especially if you're relying on Social Security? But, you know, last I checked, if you paid into Social Security, I don't care what your net worth is, whether you're a multimillionaire or you have a couple hundred thousand, you want to be able to structure a plan where you can fill the gap. And we've been doing that for clients as part of the SC Wealth Second Look and actually playing out those scenarios and showing them, hey, here's your Social Security and here's how much it's going to get cut. And then we start funding a plan right now to help guarantee to fill that gap. And if they don't cut it, then you have more money. Right. So last I checked, it's okay to have more money, but you can actually structure plans where you fill in the gap and it takes as little as almost like $100,000 to $150,000 that you can actually fund and then have a predictability, especially with the high interest rate environment, that you'll get a guaranteed income in 6.5 years that will fill the gap for your Social Security potential loss.
16: Yeah. I mean, it's so important, Raj, that a lot of people don't realize how fundamental Social Security is for their financial plan when they retire. And let's take two spouses. If each of them are getting a paycheck of $3,000 on a monthly benefit and it gets cut by 25%, that means each of them lose $750. So the household lost $1,500, $18,000 a year. Mm-hmm. And so how do you fill that gap if you didn't plan on it? Well, you can say, oh, I'll just take more out of my IRA or my portfolio. Do we know and what your portfolio is going to be worth in 6 years? Not with any degree of certainty. We just talked about the possibility on a 1929 type crash. If the stock market underperformed, where would you get the additional income that you need? I don't believe anyone, Raj, listening today thinks prices are going to be lower in 6 years, that it'll take less money to live. So we believe you plan for it. And by planning for it, again, with today's high fixed income rates, we can guarantee the delivery of those additional funds that you would need to fill your financial plan exactly when Social Security would run out. And like you just said, Raj, if Social Security for some reason gets fully funded again by Congress gets its act together, then I'll have more income than I needed, not less. Having less is a problem. Having more is never a problem. So we think people are passing up on a golden opportunity to schedule delivery of future guaranteed income and at some of the best rates that have been available in over 20 years.
15: Rick, it's a planning opportunity. So it's almost like the writing's on the wall. We have a chance to plan for it. We have enough time horizon, but the clock is ticking. We've been talking about this for the last 2 years when we first heard about this, when there is 8 years left. Now we're talking about 6 years left. So the clock is ticking. You know, we recommend you take a proactive measure to see, you know, how it impacts you instead of just guessing. We have the software. We have the cutting edge technology to plug all the numbers in to help and guide you and make an educated decision. And then you could decide what makes the most sense, and how to structure that. And that's exactly what we do as part of the SC World Second Look. You know, we create portfolios, we construct portfolios, but we'll help you make not only your educated decision which Social Security when to take it, but also how to fill that gap so you'll have more money or to fill that gap if it gets reduced.
16: And Raj, now they're narrowing the time frame. They used to say it was going to be 2022, 2023. Now they just came out this week, the government said, and they said fourth quarter of 2032. So now they've got their calculations and narrowed it down to the exact, not just year, but quarter. So this is a real problem that's coming down for every single retiree. And even if you've got $2 or $3 million in IRA or other assets to invest in, a cut in Social Security will still affect you. And when we do your financial plan, we can show that to you. So again, we think you should plan for it. We'll come in. We'll do that as a complimentary consultation. We'll show you the ways to protect your Social Security from that eventual cut.
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15: Yeah, you know, I think that we take the time to, you know, look at your entire situation and help plan out your retirement. 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And that person, advisor, is not there anymore. We are going to be there day in and day out to help you and guide you through the, you know, through your life events and different life changes. And most importantly, planning out, not only structuring different portfolios where we don't have any skin in the game with any particular big box retailer. We structure our portfolios. We have every single stock and every single fund and every single type of annuity, every single type of treasury, ETFs, you know, that we construct a portfolio, then we adhere to your best interest as a fiduciary to make sure we do the right thing. And so we don't have anyone that we have to report to say, hey, we need to fulfill this particular sales quota. We don't run our practice that way. We run it to work for you and construct plans that are not cookie cutter, but exactly customized to your particular situation.
16: This was a long elevator ride.
17: It was a long elevator. We're going all the way.
16: We're going all the way to the top of the Hancock.
15: We're going to Willis Tower.
16: Yeah, we're going to the top of Willis Tower and back down.
17: I love that. Well, again, the phone number 312-345-5494. Stick with us. Much more coming up right here on Unleash Your Wealth. We'll be right back.
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10: News. I'm Ann Carrick. A tight vote, but the acting attorney general, Todd Blanche, is confirmed as attorney general.
11: On this vote, the yeas are 50, the nays are 49. The nomination is confirmed.
10: GOP Senators Susan Collins and Lisa Murkowski joined Democrats in opposition. Republican holdout Senator Bill Cassidy voted yes. Senator Mitch McConnell did not vote as he continues to recover from a fall. Gas prices remain elevated this summer following the Middle East conflict. At the same time, lower crude oil prices now are helping to drive down the national average. Vice President J.D. Vance on Fox's Saturday in America.
25: We're just going to keep on applying the pressure that we can apply and getting as much oil and gas out of the Middle East so that Americans can enjoy lower gas and energy prices.
10: The national average for a gallon of regular now just above $4. 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
27: In 1796, George Washington made one of the most consequential decisions in American history. He chose not to seek a third term as president. So why does that matter? Because America was not built on permanent rulers. It was built on ordered liberty. Faith teaches that authority is a stewardship, not a possession. leaders are accountable to God for how they use power. And why does that still matter today? Because republics survive when leaders respect limits and citizens defend them. Washington's lesson still stands. A republic is preserved when power has limits, and public service remains a duty to God and country, not a path to personal rule.
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17: 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There is a generation getting close to retirement that feels like they had to figure it out all on their own and as it went. Pretty much like TikTok poster Jenny Mabaldon.
9: Pensions disappeared. My parents didn't have one. I remember hearing about them at my grandparents' generation. But for us, there was no pension. The best we were told was Social Security. Back in the 80s, the 401k was given birth to. But did you receive any information in high school or in college of how a 401k was to be used for retirement? How you were supposed to use that as your tool? No. Back in the 80s, I remember hearing the CDs were all the big ways to make money.
17: All right. So how often do you see people in their 50s who've saved in a 401k maybe, but they were never really shown how to turn that into retirement income?
15: Jessica, Rick, I love that clip because that really shows of how things have changed with retirement for the last several decades and why it's more important than ever to take handle of your situation because, let's face it, you don't have a pension anymore. I mean, if you're lucky enough to have a pension, we have clients that have pensions, but it's very rare to have a pension. 401ks, you know, they're a great platform to save. Well, Social Security next is that we just talked about that in the last segment that is potentially going to get cut. 401ks, great place to save. Bad part is participant driven. You have to figure everything out for your, one of your major bulk of your retirement assets and your savings where you have to figure everything out. And finally, look, she said that in the 80s, CDs were investing. Well, guess what? She's right because that's when CDs were paying 12%. Back then. So that's the reason why. I think that that's where people are having a misnomer, fallacies, and they're trying to plan or not plan at all of how people did it in the 80s. Right now, times are a lot different right now. And I think that it's more than ever to get advice, fiduciary advice, to get help because all those things don't exist anymore. You're in the driver's seat and you need to take a handle of your situation and make sure that you're structuring your plan the right way.
16: Well, you know, for a lot of people, Raj, I use the analogy of building a house. Mm-hmm. And I say, you know what? If having a constructed house was a retirement plan, I said, your 401k is a truckload of lumber. Mm-hmm. It's a raw material, but it doesn't complete a plan. You need it to construct that retirement. But it doesn't mean that you've automatically got a well-built house. So a lot of people think just because I've got a 401k, I'm set for my retirement. But building that house, structuring your income, not paying a lot of taxes, Making sure that you're getting everything that you need to protect your nest egg for long-term care expenses. Those are all things that go into a retirement plan, but that truckload of lumber, that's the 401k in this instance, is just one of the raw materials to build a financial plan. So once you realize that you've just got a truckload of lumber, now you got to build a house. Now we are the architects. We'll help you construct it, put in everything you want into that retirement, and build you the retirement that you always dreamed of. So don't confuse a truckload of lumber with building a house.
0: You know, sometimes a house might be looking good from the outside. That means you might have that large portfolio balance. But if you don't have that solid foundation where the home has been inspected and you've making sure that you thoroughly look at that house inside and out, because I know for sure when people buy a home, they make sure they get that home inspection done. They look at it for every nook and cranny, and most importantly, the foundation, where you don't get any flooding, the concrete's not cracking. That's the same approach you should take with your retirement. And if you've saved in your 401k, and as Rick mentioned, that's not a plan, but it's that lumber. It's the place where you've saved up. Now you need to make sure that you structure that plan. As we say, it's an exit strategy, but it's actually the commencement. It's the beginning of your retirement of that bulk of assets, whether it's 401k, after-tax brokerage, you may have annuities, you may have wealth management accounts, and or Roth IRA, IRAs, and to help ensure that not only that you structure the order of withdrawals the right way, so you know you're taking out money from the right buckets and just planning out the right way.
17: And again, you can sit down with Rick and Raj and the team here at SC Wealth Advisors for your very own SC Wealth Second Look. 312-345-5494. 312-345-5494. Just a few moments ago, Raj, I believe you were talking about DIYers. And listen, if you're listening to the show right now, you can see how many different options there are, tools and strategies. Everybody's situation is different. There's a couple different ways you can build your retirement plan. I say all that to say, you know, as you mentioned here, Rick, you have a combined 60 years of experience. I say all that to bring it up to AI, that we cannot escape AI. It's everywhere right now. So much so that some people are saying, I don't need to go meet with Rick and Raj. I'll just put my information into this AI, ChatGPT thing, whatever it is, and it's going to build me the perfect plan. What are your thoughts on that?
0: You know, people ask us all the time, is AI going to take away our job? And, you know, what I say is that, you know, for going through some of the stuff we're working right now with a client, that the husband passed away, the wife passed away, and then now the kids are inheriting the assets. They have an estate tax issue for the state of Illinois. They got capital gains. They got ordinary income taxes. They got to know how to structure and retitle all these different assets. You know, and that's what we do. So on the other end of the spectrum, could they plug that all in the AI? Sure they can. But are they going to be able to have the confidence to make sure that that output is going to be the right way to do it? So what we feel that we're a hybrid strategy of that we use the powerful cutting edge technology using AI for the portfolios and making sure that when times like that happen, you need a fiduciary advisor to help and guide you along the way, we're using the AI, but 100% certain that you need a human being to help you through that type of situation.
16: Yeah, it's so important, not just as plugging into AI. And every time you ever plug in anything in AI, I always love the little disclaimer at the bottom. AI can make mistakes. Please check this on your own. I go, well, then if I'm supposed to rely on it, how do I know if it made a mistake or not? You know, and it'd be like if you needed to go to court and you were on trial for your life, would you want a ChatGPT next to you or a qualified attorney? I'm still going to want a human being there. So in reality, when we put together a plan, a portfolio recommendation, there's always our eyes that look that over. And by the way, unlike a lot of radio programs, Raj, when people come in off the radio to see us, they actually meet us. Mm-hmm. They actually meet with you and I both, as opposed to just meeting then some junior advisor that you never heard of that was never on the radio program. And I think that's important. We like that continuity. When you come in for the SC Wealth Second Look, you will meet with Raj and myself. You will get our 60 years of experience to look at your situation. And we're proud of what we can bring to bear. So, you know, we like to talk to people. We like to meet people. And we'd love you to give us a call today.
17: 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When we come back, think about this. How much money do you need to be happy? We'll be right back.
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7: 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It's a big question here. How much money do you need to be happy? Believe it or not, a recent survey done by Empower found that baby boomers feel they need about $124,000 a year. The other side of the coin, millennials say that they need more like $500,000 each year. The poll also shows that there's one thing that all generations agree on. They say having a financial plan is going to bring you more security and, you know, most likely success. And if a retirement plan includes guaranteed income, much like an annuity, doesn't that also give you that added layer of security, guys?
8: Yeah, I just people don't know exactly how they work. And so it could be appropriate for some clients. We have some clients that use them and they love the idea of them and love how they grow and they defer. And, you know, you got a predictability of guaranteed income. And we have some other clients that use dividend paying stocks. We use treasuries and bonds for their income, or a blend of the two. So it's really just understanding what your options are and being a registered investment advisor, which is what we are, fiduciary, that we have all the options available, you know, like a menu at a restaurant, that we have everything that's available, but it's got to be right for you and it's got to coordinate and making sure that aligns with who you are as an investor and knowing all your options and then building a plan from there that aligns with you.

0: and your wife. And so that reminds me of a story that we had somebody in last week where, you know, husband and wife came in. He's a DIY investor. He's done very good. He knows how to do options. He's been buying stocks. And let's face it, it's an up bull market and he's been making money. But he came in with his wife. He's 70. And the wife said, okay, we're done. He's like, he's been doing well, but we want to hand it off to you. And actually, they had handed off one portfolio to us last year. And now they want to invest all the rest of their assets because they don't. She said, if something happens to him, said, I don't know how to manage all this stuff. I don't know what's going to happen. And I want to make sure that we have somebody that we trust that's going to do the right thing, that's going to get a similar performance that what we were getting before, but adding some guaranteed income for her. Because at the end of the day, he's been a good investor, even though our portfolio has actually outperformed the ones that he made. And then we structured a little piece of guaranteed income for her. So then he has a peace of mind knowing that the portfolio is taken care of. Something happens to him, his wife is taken care of. And that made him feel really good walking out of our office knowing that, being extremely confident that she'll be taken care of going forward.
1: Well, I think, Raj, what it bears out is the fact that when one spouse for the entire duration of that marriage has done most or all of the investing, and if that spouse predeceases the second spouse, we ask the wife in this instance, they go, well, what would you do with those stocks and how would you manage them? And she basically threw up her hands in the air and said, I would have no idea what to do with them. Mm-hmm. And then at that point, he realized that as a portfolio manager, his portfolio is rudderless if he passes away. So then it made sense to structure some guaranteed income. And what was surprising is that he realized how efficient annuities are at generating income and how little money he really needed, less than he thought he did, to get her the income that she needed. Because an annuity payout rate is far higher than a normal treasury rate when you're taking a lifetime income. So he had to put in about half as much money as he thought to get her the guaranteed income.
2: And, you know, you talk about guaranteed income. You may have heard it been discussed as mailbox money, right? It's always going to be coming in. A lot of people say, well, it replaces that paycheck that you've been used to getting for 30 or 40 years. If you want to continue this conversation about guaranteed income, filling in those gaps within your income plan and income streams and retirement, this is, again, all part of that SC Wealth Second Look. 312-345-5494 is the phone number. 312-345-5494. Now, Rick and Raj, you guys have been doing this for years. I mean, combined, you guys have over 50 years of experience here. And I like to always say, you know, let Rick and Raj put that hard work experience to work for you listening right now. For those that are maybe a little apprehensive of coming in, right? It's, oh, I'll get to it tomorrow. Or, God, it's so overwhelming. I can't have this conversation. You know, they're going to want something from me on the first visit I meet with them. Paint a picture for me of what that first appointment is like.
0: Yeah, it's really building that relationship, getting to know them, finding out what their needs and goals are, and most importantly, diving deep into where their existing portfolio is currently. Is it just in a 401k? Are they in old annuities that were issued when the interest rates were lower? And so we always do that annuity refinance on those. You know, when you refinance your mortgage, you should be refinancing your annuity too, because in the higher interest rate environment, the rates are high, the highest we've ever seen in the last 15 or 20 years. And that's why we're talking about guaranteed income, because the payout rates are significantly higher. And so when people see that and investors see that, we, you know, we say, hey, why are you in that old one that hasn't been performing? Get into one that will get you what you thought you would be getting. And, you know, and then ultimately that just gathering that information of everything that they have in place and, you know, what they're trying to accomplish with their retirement. Do they need to pay for Susie's education? Are they planning on buying a vacation home? What are all their checklist items that's what we go through, so then we can actually make a concrete path? And of course, Rick, that we make adjustments to that plan going forward. And then ultimately, they come back in for that second meeting, and then we bring them on board to SC Wealth Advisors.
1: Yeah, and what I think, Jessica, is important is to talk about what we do different than so many other advisors. Mm-hmm. You know, you can walk into the local mm-hmm. bank branch, and he'll ask you some questions, and in 15 minutes, he'll put a portfolio in front of you and ask you to sign up for it. And what we don't work that way. So in that first meeting, we will present nothing for you to purchase. We will present nothing for you to sign. We're just there to learn about you and then to craft some ideas. And then for that second meeting, we'll then discuss them with you. But a lot of people think that we're just going to push a portfolio in front of them and say, well, this is the portfolio of the month. But so many other advisors and advisory firms work that way. You know, if you meet with someone from your local insurance company, within 10 minutes, he's got a proposal in front of you to sign, or the same way at the bank. And so we do work different than other advisors, and we do take the time to learn about you and to learn about what's important to you. And again, in that first meeting, nothing is presented to you, nothing is sold to you. We're there to gather information and to talk to you about what you want to accomplish.
0: Yeah, Rick, that discovery phase is extremely important, and we stand by and we stick to it. But, you know, even at the larger wirehouses, you'll see, you know, the college student that just graduated college, and they're going to try to sell you a fund or sell you a portfolio, because guess what? They got to make money that day. And so there's another layers of fees where the manager has to make money, the kid out of college has to make money, the district manager has to make money, and those fees are ridiculously high. And so that's why we have an easy time of moving money from the larger wirehouses, because a lot of the times that most of those clients are the small fish in a big pond, they're not getting the attention, they're not getting the full financial planning and running through your needs and wishes and going through a Roth IRA conversion scenario, how are your expenses going to look, how are your taxes going to look, minimizing your fees, structuring an efficient portfolio, how is your assets going to pass on to your loved ones in a tax-efficient manner from a wealth transfer standpoint. These things are extremely important. They're just being left at the table, and because those other advisors or whoever they're going to need to make money that day, and that's not how we operate. We have more than 50 years of experience, and so we pride ourselves to do it the right way, and we feel that's the only way to do it.
2: 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We do appreciate you joining us. Have a great rest of the weekend, and we'll see you next time.
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8: The Senate confirms Todd Blanche as Attorney General overnight. I'm Ann Carrick, Fox News. More details from Fox's Madeline Rivera.
9: The Senate is leaving town for August recess with two major items off their checklist. One of the big ones, Acting Attorney General Todd Blanche, whose nomination once appeared to be doomed, is set to take the helm as the country's top law enforcement official. His narrow confirmation comes after Senator Bill Cassidy backed him, and it was a key vote after Republicans Susan Collins and Lisa Murkowski sided with Democrats to oppose him.
10: On this vote, the yeas are 50, the nays are 49. The nomination is confirmed.
9: Blanche is reacting, saying, I am deeply honored by the trust and confidence President Trump has placed in me to lead the Department of Justice as our great nation's 88th Attorney General.
8: The Senate also advanced a bipartisan interim spending bill. President Trump keeps pushing the Senate to pass the Save America Act, which would require photo ID to vote in federal elections and proof of citizenship to register. Senators left Washington for their summer at recess without passing the measure. Vice President J.D. Vance on Fox's Saturday in America.
11: The president's priority right now is to get the Save America Act passed. I think it's absurd that we're the most advanced democracy in the entire world, and yet we don't have voter ID. That really has to change.
8: Democrats oppose the Save America Act, claiming its voter ID and citizenship document requirements could make it harder for eligible Americans to register and vote. The requirements are very similar to those needed for a real ID or verified driver's license. Former U.S. President Joe Biden's prostate cancer has spread and is causing him pain, according to his son, Hunter Biden. The former president continues to speak out on public issues and plans to publish a memoir after the midterms. He revealed his cancer diagnosis in May of last year, less than 4 months after he left the White House. 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
13: Tonight, expect partly cloudy skies with a low of 67. On Sunday, there will be a mix of clouds and sun with a heavy thunderstorm developing by late morning. It'll be humid with the potential for storms to bring flooding downpours and localized damaging wind gusts. The high will reach 84 degrees. I'm meteorologist Jason Caterina on AM 560, The Answer.
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0: Welcome, folks. This is the More Money Show. We are all over these United States. I cannot thank you enough for joining the show. You are the people who make it a success. Our ratings are great. We are on every weekend on our flagship station, WABC, but around the country. So thank you so much for being with us. Look, I'm not going to bury the lead here. I think this economy is on the rebound big time. I think that we're seeing quite a ferocious roll. We've seen a very good stock market. We've seen an investment boom in this country like we haven't seen in many, many years. We're seeing manufacturing come back to the country, construction projects everywhere. How about the fact that the number of people who are being laid off is at virtually an all-time low in this country? So if you're looking for a job, they are out there. I am a big believer that what Trump has created is a Trump economic miracle. Now, yes, of course, gas prices are too high still. And it is also true that food prices are too high here. I know that I go to the grocery store once a week with my wife, and I can't believe how much things cost. So that is certainly something that's weighing down people. But I see some of these polls. I must say they drive me crazy. I saw a poll that came out by Reuters the other day that more America, slightly more, it's very close, but slightly more Americans now think that Democrats could handle the economy better than Trump. I don't get that, folks. I don't get that. And I'm willing to, you know, I'm very close to Trump personally. He's been very good to me, as you know, throughout my career and when I first met him in 2016. But I'll criticize Trump when he does things that I don't agree with. But come on, this economy is the envy of the world. There's not a single country on this planet, not a single major country that would love to change places with the United States. We have the most wealth. We have the highest incomes. By the way, the fact that even a resident of Mississippi now has a higher income than a resident of London or Paris, that should tell you that we are doing pretty well in this country, and I think awfully well. We're seeing construction projects all over the country. And so it's all a result of three policies. And let me tell you what those are. Number one, I believe it's a result of the fact that Trump passed the big, beautiful tax bill. And that has been enormously beneficial to our economy. One reason people are investing here is because guess what? We reduced the tax on investing here. So if you reduce the tax on investment, you're going to get more of it. And then we've seen, and it's put about $2,000 into the pocket of the average family. And by the way, every Democrat voted against that. And we did no tax on tips. We did no tax on overtime. We reduced the business tax rate in the United States so that our tax rate was lower than the rest of the world, not the highest in the world, which it was when Trump first came into the presidency. And second of all, drill, baby, drill. Drill, baby, drill has been an incredibly effective energy policy. We are now producing more oil and gas in this country than any other nation in the world. Incredible. And we are a net exporter of oil and gas. I know you've heard me say this before, but that's a pretty incredible thing. Third, we've deregulated. We've taken the regulatory costs off of our businesses to make them more efficient and profitable, and that has been an enormous benefit as well. In fact, we estimate $1 trillion of savings. You're going to hear from a good friend of mine later on the show, Cynthia Fisher, who is with a group called PatientRightsAdvocate.org, and she estimates that we can save another $1 trillion by having healthcare transparency. So when you go to the hospital, a doctor, or buy a pharmaceutical drug, they have to tell you what it costs. When's the last time when you got a medical bill or you saw a doctor, you asked what it's going to cost? We don't do it. We've got to start doing that. We can save $1 trillion. So yes, I'm bullish. I'm bullish on this U.S. economy. I'm not buying the bad news. I think we are looking at another 2 years of very, very strong economic growth. A report just came out from the Federal Reserve Board of Atlanta suggesting that so far this quarter, the economy is growing at 6%. That's a blockbuster number. So I'm not buying it. I'm not buying the idea that this economy is not strong. It is. Now, Iran has been a problem, no question about it. I think probably Iran was a mistake, and I'm willing to say that when I disagree with Trump. But when you look at his handling of the economy, amazing. Now, the other point that you need to understand, folks, as we head to the midterm elections, is the Democratic Party has been taken over by aliens. I'm exaggerating about that. But crazy people have taken over the Democratic Party. And I know, by the way, I know about a third of our audience, at least, is Democrats. I know because you call in. All right, come on, you got to admit it. Even if you're a sensible Democrat, you have to admit that this is not your daddy's Democratic Party anymore. Not the party of JFK. It's not the party of Bill Clinton. It's a party of AOC and sorry, wackos who believe that socialism and government control of things like the grocery stores is going to make America rich. I say it all the time. When, where, how has socialism ever worked? Seriously. Oh, what about Sweden? Well, Sweden's moving away from socialism. What about Denmark? They're moving away from socialism. Even the European countries are realizing that these policies don't work. So don't fall for this, that everything's going to be free. And the, you know, the if the government's going to pay for everything, who's going to pay for the government? Right? So folks, be rational. Be smart. I know you're smart because you listen to this show. Tell your friends, tell your neighbors, wise up. Socialism is a path to destruction. It's not, by the way, not just economic destruction, but you give all that power to politicians and they start using it for evil purposes, as we learned throughout the 20th century. So don't go up there. Don't go there. You know what the Democrats need? And by the way, I'm not a robbery Republican. What the Democrats need, folks, is a good spanking from voters so that we can get rid of the Zohran Mandamis and the crazy people who are running the cities like Chicago and cities like St. Louis and cities like, Seattle, which is a disaster, et cetera. We have to take back our country with positive free market policies that will make, the next generation even richer than ours is. And that is what we want from our government, not more government. We need smaller government. Now, by the way, I'm going to be, bringing on Dr. Scott Atlas from Stanford University and the Hoover Institute, who's going to tell us about one of the greatest debacles in modern American history and why it happened. And we're talking about COVID and the lockdowns of our economy. We never are going to allow that to happen again, right? Okay, I'm Steve Moore. We'll be right back in 2 minutes, folks. This is the More Money Show.
1: 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And now,
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4: North Carolina's got a little bit of everything this summer. 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
1: It's More Money with leading economist Steve Moore. Now, here's your host, Steve Moore.
0: Welcome back, folks. This is the More Money Show. I'm economist Steve Moore, and as promised, our next guest is Scott Atlas, who is a longtime friend. He's one of the smartest guys I know on health policy. He was an amazing help to Donald Trump during COVID. He was brought in to take on the Faucis of the world and give the American people the truth about what was really happening with COVID. I think you were a special advisor to the president on the COVID task force, Scott.
13: That's right, Steve. Nice to be here.
0: So when did you start? Because all the craziness started in February and March and April of 2020. When did you start?
13: Yeah, I was asked to come in right at the end of July 2020, first of August 2020, as an advisor to the president, and they asked me to be as part of the task force as well.
0: So, as you know, and all our listeners know, Anthony Fauci has now revealed himself as a great scoundrel and someone who lied to the American people. And Scott, you were a national treasure because you were taking on Fauci. First of all, let's just get to the very start of this. You know, I was one of the more vocal people against lockdowns from the very start. And by the way, I would have been against lockdowns even if they had worked, because I'm a pretty libertarian guy, but they didn't work, did they?
13: No, they didn't. And the data was in, and this was something that I emphasized for months before I was in the White House. From March onward, a few of us were writing about this in the national media, that the data was in, that the infection fatality rate, the number of people who died divided by the number of people infected, was maybe 1/50th to 1/100th of what the WHO and others were saying. Wow. Because they weren't counting all the asymptomatic people. The second part was that this was really highly dangerous.
0: Hold on. What does that mean to be, let's keep this very simple. What does that mean to be asymptomatic?
13: Sure. So, like most viral respiratory infections, particularly this one and things like the flu, at least half the people have no symptoms. They don't even know they're infected.
0: They didn't even know they had COVID.
13: Mild.
0: Right.
13: It's very, very mild. And then there's another group that has no symptoms. They have minimal symptoms, but not enough to go into the doctor. So they have a cough or they have a fever. They feel lousy like we all do with the flu.
0: Right.
13: And so those people weren't counted. The WHO and people on networks, et cetera, were amplifying that the infection fatality rate, the percent of people who actually died of those who were infected, they were only counting on the bottom of that fraction the people who were sick enough to go see a doctor, but they were ignoring all the others.
0: So here's the thing that annoys me and angers me, and I think our listeners as well, that it's almost as if Scott and you know, talking to Scott Atlas, who is one of the top health officials in our country, it's almost like they were trying to scare the hell out of us.
13: Well, I mean, this was that's a question that you have to think about, because we know it was true. I saw that in the task force, I relate this in my book, A Plague Upon Our House, actually had one episode in the task force. This is in August 2020, where Fauci at the table in the room said, the problem is people aren't afraid enough. And I leaned over because I thought, oh, wow. I mean, I can't believe he's, I said, can you repeat that? And he said, yes, the problem is people are not afraid enough, so they're not listening. And, you know, in my view, as I said it to myself, that's a sort of unethical way to use public health leadership to make people afraid so they listen to you. Of course, that's
0: isn't that sort of the opposite of what you should do? In other words, it seems to me you would want to calm people down. You want people to be protected. You want them to take it seriously. But I thought 100%. The protocol was not to scare the hell out of people.
13: That's right. And that kind of fear makes people behave irrationally.
0: Right.
13: And that's probably another reason why some of the irrational things were said on TV and in the media. I mean, you have to question it early on when they wanted to shut the economy down for, I think there was probably political overtones. As you remember, it was an election season. But that quickly changed into people being really irrational in what they were saying. And we knew 15 years earlier, the pandemic management literature very clearly said lockdowns do not work to contain the spread in a viral respiratory infection, and they're enormously destructive. They're very harmful, and that's what unfolded.
0: So if you go back, you know, through history, we had pandemics. We had the very famous flu epidemic. What was that, 1917, I think it was, where a lot of people died from that. I'm trying to figure out why it is that the medical establishment went so haywire crazy about in other words, why couldn't they just tell people the truth and say, look, you know, if you're old, you know, if you're over the age of 65 or 70, you want to be very careful. If you have respiratory issues, you probably have to be very careful. If you have heart issues, be careful. But children, I mean, why in the hell did we shut down the schools?
13: Well, this is really one of the really complicated answers to come up with, because, you know, thank God, frankly, this respiratory illness spared children, spared healthy young people. Yes. This was a blessing. And therefore, that kind of information was critical to understand that all you were doing by locking down and isolating children and young people, you were harming them, you were hurting them.
0: Yes.
13: Instead, and also wasting resources, by the way, instead of focusing the protection on the high-risk people. And I just want to be clear with the listeners here. It wasn't learned in later October, in later 2020 or 2021 or 2022 in retrospect. No, we knew the data in the spring of 2020 that children isolating these kids and closing schools was enormously harmful, destructive, not just learning losses, but by then, spring of 2020, the schools were closed. By that information, we knew, and the CDC even published the enormous harms, including these young people, one in four college age kids were contemplating suicide from the isolation, not the virus, from the isolation.
0: So, you know, I'm not a health expert, you are, but one of the things that seemed crazy to me, like we live across the street, literally across the street from a national park, and they shut the national park down, which seemed to me like the two things that are really important to your health is fresh air and exercise. And, you know, literally the entire park, you know, which is, you know, miles long, was shut down. Why?
13: Steve, you may remember they were locking the playgrounds in Manhattan, preventing kids from being outside. They were literally telling you to stay indoors. That was the prescription by Fauci and Deborah Birx, who was the head of the medical side of the task force, telling all the local health officials what to do. And so when they telling people stay inside, and which is where by the way, not just isolating people, but that's where the infection spread.
0: You know what they did in our area? It just infuriated me was that they would, for example, the skateboard parks, they spread the skateboard parks with sand. So these kids were, you know, to keep them from going on. Well, they didn't stop. It's just they got injured because the dumb government was telling them, was basically trying to discourage them from. Also, I mean, we used to go out and play tennis, you know, because we love to play tennis. We wanted to get outside and they kept taking the nets down and then we'd find another court, you know, and then they'd take those nets down and they would do everything they could.
13: Really, really irrational. You may remember the famous story of the Coast Guard being told to go out and arrest a guy on a sailboat off of the coast of San Diego, miles from shore. They put him under arrest for being out there.
0: Oh my God. So I'm talking to Scott Atlas. Scott, can I hold you over for another segment? Cause there's a bunch more I'd like to ask you about. Okay, folks, we're going to take a quick break. This is the More Money Show and we're talking about the seriousness of what happened, the mistakes that were made so it can never happen again, never ever happen again that the government shuts down our great economy. And by the way, Donald Trump did not want to shut down the economy. He wanted to get it open. But the medical establishment basically told him that he should do just the opposite. So we'll be right back, folks, with Scott Atlas.
2: And now it's time for the Cat's Corner.
14: The cost of living. Here's what's on my mind today. Americans don't need another speech telling them the economy is great. They don't need another speech from CNN telling them the economy is coming to an end. What is the truth? Well, the truth is, our current administration, President Trump, wants lower interest rates. Our current administration, President Trump, wants gasoline under $3 a gallon. The truth is, under our previous administration, President Biden had gasoline at $5 or $6 a gallon almost for 4 years. Are we in the middle of a war? Yes. But at the end of the day, we will no longer be at the mercy of terrorists. My belief, and I've been more right than wrong, is that by September, if not sooner, gasoline will be under $3 a gallon. Interest rates will be cheap enough to buy a home again. The strength of the dollar is going to be much stronger than the euro. I'm John Catsimatidis, and that's the Cat's Corner.
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16: Fox News, I'm Carmen Roberts. Deal or no deal, a possible negotiation between Iran and Oman may not fully reopen the Strait of Hormuz.
17: One potential sticking point in any deal would be the level of control Iran would have over ships that pass through the strait. Would they be able to tax them, issue fees of any kind? That's something the U.S. has already rejected.
16: Fox's Steve Harrigan in Tel Aviv. Former Vice President Kamala Harris makes the pitch for Democrats ahead of the midterm election. She told a group in New Orleans yesterday, Republican priorities are misguided.
18: They'll spend $125 billion on Trump's war in Iran, while folks can't even cover their basic needs here in America.
16: And the U.S. Senate advances a landmark crypto bill before heading out for August recess. 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
19: Foundations of Freedom, a look at America's founding principles and the leaders who shaped our nation.
20: In 1796, George Washington made one of the most consequential decisions in American history. He chose not to seek a third term as president. So why does that matter? Because America was not built on permanent rulers. It was built on ordered liberty. Faith teaches that authority is a stewardship, not a possession. Leaders are accountable to God for how they use power. And why does that still matter today? Because republics survive when leaders respect limits and citizens defend them. Washington's lesson still stands. A republic is preserved when power has limits, and public service remains a duty to God and country, not a path to personal rule.
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0: Welcome back, folks. This is the More Money Show. I am continuing my conversation with Scott Atlas, which I normally don't do two segments, but this has been fascinating. And Scott Atlas, as you all know, was one of the heroes, one of the few heroes of the COVID catastrophe and the way our government lied to the American people. So I just wrote a column, Scott, about lessons learned. And I wanted to just go over some of these and tell me if you agree or disagree. One lesson I said we should learn is beware when they tell us follow the science, because they don't oftentimes have the right science.
13: Well, 100%. And, you know, the reality of that statement was to stop people from making the debate, the challenge, the questions right to what was being said. And this is never neither productive nor acceptable in a free society.
0: The second, I agree. So I'll go on to the second one. The media was complicit in this whole experience.
13: 100%. They were really poisonous in intimidation, in propaganda. It was an effective use of propaganda, by the way, but also it was a mode of censorship to demonize and vilify any dissenting voice that was done by the media. It wasn't just propping up in this bizarre Kafkaesque logic Fauci, who was saying things, and those prescriptions were harming people. They were somehow he's a hero. But secondly, they were demonizing any dissent. And when you demonize dissent, you're delegitimizing any opposing view and pretending to the public. You're lying to the public, therefore, saying, oh, there's a consensus that all the experts say this, because they were shutting down the opposition.
0: Right. How could there not be a consensus when you weren't allowed to dispute it? Great point. The third point I make is that I believe there are other people besides Fauci who should be brought in front of Rand Paul's committee, and one of them is Doris Birx.
13: Deborah Birx, exactly.
0: Deborah Birx.
13: You know, people don't realize Fauci really wasn't in charge of anything, although he was, no question, the most influential face of the pandemic management, because he was on the media so often and because he was propped up by the media. But Deborah Birx was the on the task force as the head of the medical side of the task force. So the way it worked was that we would come in, Tense was the person running the task force meeting,
0: right.
13: And then the first person to speak was Deborah Birx, who gave the rundown to everybody else. But Deborah Birx wrote all of the federal policy guidelines to all the governors, to all the state officials, to all the public health officials. Her hands are the ones that push the schools, the lockdowns, the stay-at-home orders, everything that was done, and the inane pseudo-analysis of the data, which she really didn't understand whatsoever.
0: And yet, I've seen very, very few people in the media. Stephen A. Smith, who was with ESPN, you may have seen, he apologized for being wrong on this. He had criticized people, you know, for their actions during COVID, and he manned up and he said, look, I was wrong. But I haven't seen almost anyone else in the media say we were wrong.
13: Well, they won't. And, you know, I believe it's sort of a very haunting example of what's called cognitive dissonance, which is you cannot handle, you as a person cannot handle saying something that you bought into so strongly. So that it's a self-protective mode that these people were so complicit. They were so hostile. They were so vicious about people who disagreed, and they're proven wrong. I do not expect, frankly, these people to admit they were wrong. So we as thinking people, and there are millions of Americans who had the courage to stand up to this, to try to protect their kids and their own families, even though they were at risk for losing, and they did lose their jobs and their sort of societal acceptance. We have to realize that that's a critical part of this, that this is some validation to these people that they weren't doing this for nothing.
0: So last question in our last couple of minutes, Scott Atlas, and thanks so much for joining. We've learned a lot from you today. The vaccine. I believe, and you know way more about this, so I'll tell you what I believe and tell me if I'm right or wrong on this. I do think that the vaccine Operation Warp Speed did save lives, especially for people who are vulnerable to, having a fatal issue with respect to COVID. But, I was always against mandating and requiring people to get the vaccine. So what is your overall, takeaway, from that whole Operation Warp Speed? Was the vaccine effective? Should we have done it the way we did it? Because now people are suspicious of vaccines.
13: Well, and actually, you know, rightfully so, because when you the people in power destroyed the trust in all of these things themselves. And that's because there were a couple things. Okay, the Operation Warp Speed was very successful in several ways, one of which was developing very rapidly drugs that actually worked. And here I'm talking about the immunoglobulins, the gamma globulins that were injected in early on when it was very dangerous for older people. Secondly, the vaccines and the everything that was done to make everything ready to go and to eliminate the typical many-year delay in this. Yes, but what the vaccines didn't do, and this is not something that anyone other than the scientists there would have understood, they didn't test for things that they claimed the vaccines did. They never did any testing to see if it limited spread or if the people who got injected were not carriers of the virus, et cetera, even though they claimed it stopped the spread of the virus, which it didn't. So what it did, though, in the very early stages, I remember the virus itself changed over time. It mutated to something less virulent, less lethal.
0: Right.
13: But in the beginning, yes, in the nursing home data, in the early months of this vaccine availability, showed that the nursing home residents, as the highest risk group that you could be, there were a dramatic drop in the death rate once the vaccine came. So, you know, there are lessons to be learned about the whole thing, but one of the problems that caused the loss of trust was the lack of transparency and the exaggeration or even overt lies about what the data showed about the vaccine. And this is, again, something we can't forget, that it's Birx and Deborah Birx and Anthony Fauci who presided over what is, frankly, the biggest failure in public health history.
0: Wow.
13: And their guidance was implemented and it failed. And what we're left with here, beyond the damage, beyond everything else, is a destruction of trust in public health and
0: science. You know, Scott, what really annoys me about this is there were people like, you know, you and other health professionals who got it right. I was vilified, by the way, even from conservative friends at the beginning when I said, don't lock down. Even some of the groups like Cato and Student Heritage said lockdown, because they panicked. But, but here's the thing. I think that, we need to be able to learn these lessons of what happened. And, do you think we will?
13: Well, I'm hoping that the point of what Rand Paul's investigation is sort of what the answer is, which is number one, this is an example of transparency that we usually don't have in government. This is fantastic, very valuable to educate the public about what was done and what the motivations were to do it. And the second part is this is some public accountability because, frankly, Steve, the only deterrent to this happening again is public accountability, and we're finally getting some. Is it enough? A lot of people think no, but it's a start.
0: I want to ask you one other question, if I may, and then we'll just go over a little bit on the segment. But I think that, you know, I was so struck by the fact that conservatives, free market people like you and me, we wanted to go, you know, on with our lives. You know, we were willing to take some of the risks and so on. And I was struck by the fact that my liberal friends were terrified, you know, and I wonder if there's something in the DNA of liberals that they're just afraid and they don't want to take risks or something. I mean, maybe I'm jumping to conclusions here, but it just struck me that look at the red states all opened up. The blue states stayed closed down.
13: It's striking. And, you know, maybe there's a correlation with people who believe that some third party like the government is going to take care of you.
0: Right.
13: And other people who are generally more conservative are more libertarian.
0: Yes.
13: And say, no, we're independent. We are going to take care of ourselves. By the way, that's what Sweden did. Sweden trusted the people in their country. They did not lock down. They did not close schools. But they did say, listen, you know, use your common sense. If you're old and sickly, you probably should avoid crowds. But they didn't lock you up.
0: Yeah.
13: We have to remember something you said earlier, Steve, which is that this violated all of our so-called guaranteed freedoms. This is a country. This is a free country.
0: Yes,
13: we
0: did.
13: Can never let this happen again. There's no such thing as a guaranteed freedom if it can be removed because somebody says, oh, there's an emergency. We're going to remove the freedoms. Then it's not guaranteed.
0: Scott, thank you for everything you did. You were an amazing force for good in this, and you've been totally vindicated. So thank you, my friend, for standing up for our rights and our freedoms. And we are all grateful for what you and only a handful of others did in speaking out against Fauci and Birx. Folks, this is the More Money Show, and we will be right back.
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8: Welcome back, folks. This is the More Money Show. I'm economist Steve Moore, and my next guest is a longtime friend, but she is a warrior for lowering healthcare costs by telling Americans what things actually cost. When's the last time you went to see a doctor or got a pharmaceutical prescription filled, and you didn't even know what these things were going to cost? So Cynthia Fisher is the president and founder of patientrightsadvocate.org. Cynthia, thanks. How long have you been at this crusade?
9: Nearly 10 years, Steve. It's been
8: 10 years. So the whole idea here is to allow American consumers and many of the small business owners who pay for this to get an actual bill that tells them what these things cost. Because when I got on my MRI, I was telling you a few weeks ago, I didn't even ask what it was going to cost.
9: Well, you know, you have the right to know those prices now. Right. And we can thank the Trump administration and the first Trump administration for seeing that an existing law had the right by executive order to make hospitals and insurance companies show us all the prices. So we now, as citizens in our country, have the right to these prices, and we should be getting them up front automatically. That's because the hospitals, right, the insurance companies have been sort of, they haven't been want to. They've been gaming it, and no one really knows.
8: So like, the analogy I like to use, if you went to a new car showroom and you saw this, you know, red sports car, you say, I love that, and you just bought it, but you didn't actually ask the dealer how much it's going to cost. I mean, in other words, everything that

0: we buy, we're cost-conscious consumers. We ask what the price is, and then we even, you know, talk them down on the price. But we don't do that in healthcare.
1: Well, you know, now is a truly time when people are struggling to have their family budgets and their wages mm-hmm. have been suppressed. Why? Because of healthcare costs. It's 20% of our economy, Steve. 20% of our economy. That's almost, next year is predicted to be $6 trillion just a year healthcare. Just for healthcare. That means every American is working nearly one day a week just to pay for healthcare.
0: And you were saying when we were talking earlier that you think we could lower the cost by what?
1: Huh? Oh, or more. Really? I mean, yes, wow. Or more. Why? Why? Because prices up front, price transparency is truly transformative. Think about it.
0: Right.
1: In any other facet of our economy, we have markets, and markets function when you have prices.
0: Yes.
1: And then you have an itemized bill.
0: Yes.
1: And then when you go to pay for that bill, right, you have integrity and accountability to the price. And right. In healthcare, we haven't been able to see the prices.
0: And that's why everything is so expensive, because
1: exactly.
0: Nobody's paying attention to the, you know, you get your hospital bill and you get the, and oftentimes, you know, someone else is paying for it, but the insurance companies are in on this. I mean, it seems to me like everybody's in on this. There's almost like this healthcare industrial complex that doesn't want to reduce costs, but it's one of the biggest items in the federal, not just the family budget, but the federal budget.
1: The federal budget. Yeah. And so as employees, as workers, as business owners, school districts, and state governments, well, as taxpayers, we're way overpaying for health care yes. at every single juncture. In fact, we're paying 2.5 times more than any other developed nation. And that's why price transparency is really the catalyst that changes the game. It unravels that Gordian knot. And it's not complex.
0: And it's $1 trillion.
1: It's at least $1 trillion a year out of that six.
0: $1 trillion, folks. That's one with 12 zeros. Amazing.
1: $1 trillion a year that we could save.
0: And that comes, well, another point I've heard you make, Cynthia, is that a lot of this comes out of the worker paycheck.
1: That's right. Because the worker paycheck is paying for the premium costs of coverage. And coverage rates, especially for small and medium-sized businesses, we've seen rates go up 18%, 26%.
0: By the way, the profits of the insurance companies are going way up too.
1: Exactly. And look, insurance companies are making out, this is like gravy train for them, because yes. in the shadows, both the hospitals and the insurance companies can charge whatever they want as long as they don't know the price. Yeah. So price transparency, truly transformative.
0: Now,
1: why? Because it basically creates competition.
0: Yeah, of course it does. That's why
1: competition and choice. So
0: you can't have free markets if you don't have a price.
1: That's right. Yeah. And so why should you pay over $3,000 for an MRI when the same quality MRI you could get for $300 at a standalone imaging center?
0: I remember you were showing me a chart that you had showing, you know, like one place has an MRI for what, $3,000, $1,000. So the price can vary very dramatically, even other kinds of services too that you measure.
1: Absolutely. So, for instance, we've seen an ACL repair be somewhere around $5,000 all in. And one plan may be charged over $50,000 for 10 times more
0: for the same operation
1: by the same surgeon, by the same surgeon, because another insurance carrier that's administering it for an employer might get it for 10 times less.
0: We've just got a couple minutes left. So I'm talking to Cynthia. She's with patientsrightsadvocate.org. People can go to that website to find out more about this.
1: That's right.
0: Patientrightsadvocate.org. And Cynthia Fisher, you've been at this for a long time, but the good news is we're getting really close.
1: We're getting close. And you know where this is really going to start to help people is how many people have had medical bills that are a surprise way beyond the amount they
0: I thought they said there were going to be no more surprises.
1: Yeah.
0: That hasn't happened
1: yet.
0: Well,
1: guess what? As long as you don't see a price up front, every bill's a medical bill is a surprise.
0: Yeah.
1: So when you get your medical bill, if you have the prices, then you can see where you've been overcharged. And you have remedy and recourse to be able to fight it against the hospital insurance company for charging you $15,000.
0: Plus, once they start competing, they'll actually start lowering their prices to get, you know, that's the way it works, right?
1: Exactly.
0: It's a competition that'll bring down prices. Well, thank you for doing this. So we've got the bill through the Senate, and now it's going to the House, and you think we could get this done by the end of this year?
1: Well, bipartisan legislation.
0: Bipartisan.
1: Senator Marshall.
0: Nothing's bipartisan this day except finally getting transparency and getting costs
1: down.
0: That's
1: right.
0: Healthcare.
1: Out of the Senate Health Committee, Health, Education, Labor, passed nearly unanimously a bipartisan bill called the Patients Deserve Price Tags Act, and that is Senator Roger Marshall and Senator John Hickenlooper, both representing the people to get prices up front and get itemized bills and then payments to be accountable.
0: Everybody knows that healthcare costs too much. Everybody knows groceries are too expensive. And so this is a way of, you know, there's an affordability issue in America right now. What better way to make things more affordable than healthcare transparency?
1: Absolutely. And the House, let's talk about the House, Steve, is the House passed three bills out of their committees. Oh. And we're very excited that, you know, we see a great bill in education and labor.
0: What do people do to try to make this happen?
1: So we believe in September the House will come together and create their bill and probably pass on the floor bipartisan.
0: Wow.
1: It's got bipartisan support. And we do believe this is our moment. This
0: it will
1: is the
0: not,
1: year.
0: It will not reduce the quality of health.
1: Oh, no. We just want to see the prices. Yeah, and guess what? When you have price discovery, it ushers in transparency and quality as well. Because people simply want to know what they're going to get and what are they going to pay for.
0: Cynthia, thank you for your 10-year crusade on healthcare price transparency. Everything should have a price attached to it so we know as consumers what we're buying. This can save $1 trillion off
1: a year. A year.
0: So 10 trillion
1: put back into the economy,
0: Steve. Think about that, folks. 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How do we fight back?
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0: Cynthia, thanks for what you do for American consumers. And folks, I hope you have a great weekend. 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
2: A very narrow confirmation. I'm Carmen Roberts, Fox News. The Senate voted early this morning to confirm President Trump's former personal attorney, Todd Blanche, to be the next attorney general.
3: The vote very tight, 50-49. The only senator not casting a ballot, Mitch McConnell, the former Senate Majority Leader, who's been out since the middle of June here. There were two Republican no's, Susan Collins, Republican of Maine, who has a tough reelection bid this fall. She announced her opposition a couple of days ago. And early Friday morning, you had Lisa Murkowski from Alaska, who also said she had met with Todd Blanche and just wasn't, committed to him at that stage. So this took it down to Bill Cassidy. He was the only person, the Republican senator from Louisiana, who was undecided on that side of the aisle, and he broke the logjam.
2: Fox's Chad Pergram on Capitol Hill. A pending agreement between Iran and Oman is not likely to fully reopen the Strait of Hormuz. Fox's Alex Hogan has more from Washington.
4: Vice President J.D. Vance appearing on Fox today. He says that the administration is talking with Iran about trying to maximize the amount of oil and gas coming out of the Strait of Hormuz.
5: We're in the middle of a game, and we're applying a whole host of tools, diplomatic, economic, military tools, to ensure that we get the best outcome for the American people. I feel quite confident we will get there, but we're still a bit in the middle of the game.
4: Today, Iran says that the deal with Oman on control of the Strait of Hormuz is close, but not there yet. Although today, the United Arab Emirates says that Iran hit another ship in that waterway, and Oman is condemning those attacks.
2: Meantime, satellite images show a leaking grounded oil tanker off Oman is sinking more, and it's been leaking and spreading oil quickly in recent days. And former President Biden's prostate cancer is getting worse. His son Hunter says his father's cancer has spread to his bones and is causing severe pain. America's listening to Fox News.
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6: Tonight will be partly cloudy with a low of 67. On Sunday, expect a mix of clouds and sun with a heavy thunderstorm developing by late morning. It'll be humid with the potential for storms to bring flooding downpours and localized damaging wind gusts. The high will reach 84 degrees. I'm meteorologist Jason Caterina on AM 560, The Answer.
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8: This is Black and Right with John Anthony.
9: Get up! Get on up! Welcome back to Black and Right. All right, Laluz, I'm sorry. Go ahead and finish your... What's your question for Rich Miller from Stack Cybersecurity? Laluz, you there? Did she hang up on us? I think Laluz is gone. Okay.
10: No.
9: But what happens? You heard Laluz. She's somebody who... She's done all of that, and yet they still got her. I mean, I do feel, Rich, that it's the world is unsafe right now, and they want to take us to everything digital now. You know, they want the cars to be where you can drive. What's that called? Where you can drive the car like the
11: autonomous
9: cars. Autonomous. And, right. You know, what was that movie when all those white Teslas were banging into each other? Do you know that movie?
10: I forget what that was.
9: No, it wasn't Minority Report, but this is the world that I feel like we're headed, and so many people out there feel the same way. I mean, look at what the government just did with a lot of that weaponization when Joe Biden was in. Imagine we get somebody who has the mindset of a Mandani, but he or she is an American citizen who still believes what they believe, and now they're in control and have all this power. I know that might be conspiratorial, down a rabbit hole.
11: You mean Kamala.
9: Right. But what do you say to that person who... Just like Laluz.
10: Well, here's the thing. I mean, I heard the bulk of the question there, and not making any specific assumptions about any specific individual, but we are, as people, we are creatures of convenience. And we often give up so much for convenience. Think like, How often have you scrolled through terms and conditions in 1 second and clicked I accept and moved on?
9: That's me.
10: Right? Because, it just takes too much time. I'm too important for that.
9: Yeah.
10: Right? We are creatures of convenience, and we continually do things that are convenient. And specifically talking about this, this issue with Laluz, so it seems like the phone is hacked. It seems like the Verizon account is hacked. And I don't know exactly what's going on, but often, like, your phone gets cloned by a threat actor. And what happens is you don't want to give up your phone. You don't want to give up your number. You don't want to give up your picture.
9: Oh.
10: So you're just like, let me just try and clean it up. It doesn't work. Oh, then they say, oh, well, let me go get a new phone. They go get a new phone, and what do? They copy their existing OS to the new OS, right? They transfer everything, including the threat actor.
6: Wow.
10: Like, for a situation where your phone is hacked, if my phone were hacked, I would drive down, first of all, if my phone were hacked, I'd drive down to a different carrier. I would get an entirely brand new phone with a brand new account with a brand new number, and I would mic drop my old one and start over.
9: Okay, I'm doing it.
10: Out of convenience, I did this, and to all my friends listening that have my old phone number still, I'm sorry. I did this about 2 years ago. It was the most liberating thing I ever did. I mic dropped my old phone number, and I got a brand new phone number, and it was awesome.
9: I actually had a friend who, he's in cybersecurity, and Snowden smart with this type of stuff, right? He's a troublemaker with it, though. And he told me that my phone could have been cloned. And yeah. I had no idea what that meant. We got about a minute left, but I want to give you an opportunity to talk about Stack and how people can reach out to you. I'm really interested in this. What is it called? Cyberween or whatever it's called. I'm really
10: Hack-a-ween.
9: Yeah, Hack-a-ween.
10: Hack-a-ween, yeah. Stack Cyber is business-to-business IT service and support with a security focus. And we try to do things like build conditional access. We try to get you access to tools like security information and event management, often called SIM or SIEM, and managed detection and response. These are the things that you need to have in place to actively identify threats and take action. And what we do is we help you mitigate the net result, because ultimately we're always at the mercy of humans and what humans do.
9: Yeah. Hey, Rich, that sound means we got to go. I would love to connect you with a Freedom Chamber up here. It's called the Freedom Chamber with Tom Sadeka. They got a bunch of businesses. I'm going to put you both in a text so that I can connect you guys, because I know you guys are doing business now here in Illinois. Rich Miller, Stack Cybersecurity, thanks so much for joining us on Black and Right.
10: Thanks, John Anthony. I appreciate it. If anyone wants to reach out about our maturity model, we would love to talk.
0: Have you ever wondered, with all the different religions and interpretations of the Bible, how you can be sure that you're on the right path in your spiritual journey? 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
13: Negotiations with Iran are ongoing this weekend. I'm Ann Carrick, Fox News. The goal, reopen the Strait of Hormuz. Fox's Alex Hogan reports.
14: President Trump says he is personally involved in these talks with Iran. We are hearing from U.S. officials that they expect that we could have a deal soon, although Vice President J.D. Vance appeared on Fox today, and he says that the administration is not there yet. Back here at home, a big win for the president overnight. The Republican-led Senate voted 50-49, confirming Todd Blanche, Trump's former personal attorney, as attorney general. He was opposed by two Republicans and every Democrat. Blanche said he was grateful for senators working late and, quote, deeply honored by the trust and confidence President Trump has placed in me.
13: The U.S. is maintaining a naval blockade of Iranian ports, giving Washington additional leverage in the talks. Moscow launches a series of deadly overnight strikes in Kyiv. President Zelensky is urging allies to ramp up pressure on Vladimir Putin as U.S. senators pass sweeping sanctions on Moscow. Fox's Stephanie Bennett in London.
6: Four people were killed in that strike, including a child, as Russia unleashes another lethal set of strikes across the country. Several others were also injured. Now, President Vladimir Zelensky says two grandparents and their three-year-old grandson were killed after those drones destroyed their home just north of Kyiv. The child's parents, his brother, and a neighbor ran to help, but they were injured after a second strike. Meanwhile, Ukraine continues to target Russia's oil refineries, causing fuel shortages. Several injured there. President Zelensky is visiting Serbia right now, a country that has maintained friendly relations with Russia. Both countries discussed seeking EU membership and pledged closer economic ties.
13: Two crew members battling the Wide Mouth 2 fire in Utah were killed in Friday's helicopter crash. News of the deaths announced today by the National Wildfire Interagency Fire Center. Both were on contract with U.S. Forest Service. 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
15: Tonight, expect partly cloudy skies with a low of 67. On Sunday, there will be a mix of clouds and sun with a heavy thunderstorm developing by late morning. It'll be humid with the potential for storms to bring flooding downpours and localized damaging wind gusts. The high will reach 84 degrees. I'm meteorologist Jason Caterina on AM 560, The Answer.
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0: 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Rich wasn't able to give out his website. So it's stackcyber.com, stackcyber.com, if you guys want to reach out to him. If you want to give him a call, that number is 734-744-5300, 734-744-5300. If you missed that, you can pause the video and go back and listen to it. Before we go to our next guest, I want to clear the line of these calls. Let's go to Mike from Yorkville. Hey, Mike.
1: John, good afternoon. Thank you for hosting the weekend show that should be on during the weekday.
0: From your lips to God's ears.
1: Amen. I wish Rich was still on, because the question I had, why are we trying to develop something that is going to just basically accelerate us to just killing ourselves?
0: Well, Mike, as people of faith, you and I know that answer.
1: I know that, but it's just like, to me, there's a point of self-preservation, whether you have the faith or not.
0: Yeah. Wait. Like, what did Revelation 11 say? I believe it said something, I have put it in their heart to perform my will.
1: True. So it's just like Pharaoh. Yeah. You know, I harden his heart.
0: Yeah.
1: And, you know, the other part is, it's like, here we are, we have a populace that does not even know how to do a proper Boolean search, if you can remember that term back in the days. Just to ask Google to get what you want. So how in the world, when we have a populace like this that is basically a bunch of sheep, that, and I'm not saying that in the mean terms, but it's like they're innocent. They don't know. They have no clue.
0: Yeah.
1: And we're going to thrust this advanced type of technology upon them. And then people wonder why. What happened to the simple parts of life where everything, well, you want it fast-paced now.
0: That's
1: people
0: true.
1: Think that there's some quick, easy thing. You know, I understand AI is very important for businesses. People can't even go and formulate a proper email anymore without having AI help them. It's crazy.
0: That's true. I mean, AI will say to you, let me connect to your email so that I can make everything more efficient for you.
1: Yeah, that does. What's next? How much more do you want something to invade your life that you should be doing yourself? I know everybody's like, I'm too busy, I'm too this. We got to drop the self, you know, righteous part of I'm just too busy, I'm too important. Go back to the simple form of life. I know this is something that it's going to go on. It's not going to stop. And, you know, some people think they're going to be left behind. If you're not that good at it, use it for what it is, the proper tool that you can do, and don't try to do any more. You're just looking to get yourself in trouble.
0: That's true. That is true. Thanks, Mike. I appreciate the call. Thank you. Let's go to Jim from South Elgin. Jim, what's happening?
2: Well, I'm heading to Indiana. Chris Cleveland with Jeannie Ives, and her campaign is having his little pig roast. He's actually running for the Indiana congressional seat.
0: Who is?
2: So I'm supporting him. Chris Cleveland.
0: Chris Cleveland from Illinois?
2: Yeah, but he lives in Indiana, and he's running for the Indiana Congress, House of Representatives.
0: Oh, I did not know that.
2: Yeah, by the portage by Michigan City.
0: Oh, I did not know that. I gotta have him on. I love Chris.
2: Yeah, he's good. Anyways, I'll tell him you said hello.
0: Yeah, please tell him. Hey, Jim, tell him. Let him know. Hey, hold on. When you meet with him, let him know that I love to have him on the show.
2: Maybe we can call in when I get there.
0: All right, sounds good.
2: I'll be there, but look, anyways, things with ChatGPT, it's very inaccurate. Last year, I asked ChatGPT how many conflicts President Trump stopped. This was about a year ago. And it told me that Trump wasn't president, that Biden still was.
0: Yep.
2: That was 6 months later, after his inauguration. So I asked him, okay, how long's the presidential term? 4 years. Okay, when was the last presidential term started? January of this year. Well, how long has it been since? Well, it's been 6 months. So how is it that Biden's still in the
0: His phone, he got a bad phone line. Let's go to Eduardo from Tampa Bay. What's up, Eduardo?
3: Hey, John. Well, you know what I just saw flashed on the Fox, because they got TV over here. CIA is setting up over there in Cuba. After the midterms, Black and Right will be live from Cuba.
0: Oh, that's scary.
3: Yeah. Okay, let me go through these four headlines here. Country Club suspect gets shot by trying to rob the police and ATF. What a dumb move.
0: Oh.
3: And the southeast side with those 57 decomposing.
0: Yeah.
3: Anybody living in that area, what a joke.
0: Oh.
3: Living in that
0: they
3: area.
0: They said you what can smell joke. It. You can smell right. the decomposed bodies, yeah. too.
3: Yeah, I got a text. I guess they found more bodies because I had on my note there 50. And then I get an email by that Nextdoor app. It's 57.
0: Wow.
3: So I guess it's been updated. Maybe there's going to be more. I don't know.
0: Yeah, never know.
3: And they got a history of doing this stuff.
0: Yeah.
3: Yeah. Oh, in Thailand, a 14-year-old shoots grandparents and 5 staff members.
0: Jeez.
3: Another example of social media gone wild.
0: Wow.
3: What happens
0: yeah.
3: with this stuff. Oh, and this last one over there up north, Francisca Hong, she's running for Wisconsin over there. Getting rid of holidays, including Thanksgiving.
4: Oh, right.
0: Dude, I have audio. I actually yeah. have audio I'm going to play later in the show of Bill Maher just going completely after her.
3: Yeah. All right, John, thank you. I'm going to go the rest of the show.
0: Thank you, yeah.
4: Eduardo. You know, it's funny to hear Bill Maher all of a sudden switch sides.
0: Dude.
4: Yeah.
0: I mean, I don't think he's,
4: he's an old-time liberal.
0: I'm a former Democrat.
4: But he's an old-time liberal.
0: Right, but the party left me.
4: Right.
0: You know, because of how crazy
4: Carville.
0: It went. Yeah.
4: Look at James Carville.
0: Dude. Get close to the mic. Your mic's not on. Find the mic that works. Nope. Pull that one up. Yeah, let's see if that one works.
5: Does this one
0: there
5: work?
0: There it is.
5: Oh, my
0: that
5: goodness. Works. There's something to be said about if you want to get rid of a holiday that is centered on gratitude.
0: Yeah.
5: I mean, just think about that. How anti-societal can that be?
0: Yeah. Well, here's Bill Maher.
6: Democrats have found a candidate who hates Thanksgiving. And wants to get rid of it. Yes, running for governor in Wisconsin, Francesca Hong. Have you heard about this? Yeah, Thanksgiving, she says, should be canceled. And I say, good. Finally, a politician willing to stand up to big stuffing. Wow. Oh. Gotta love the Democrats. And surprisingly, Debbie Downer's policy about Thanksgiving... is not popular with anybody, really. I mean, white people don't like it, people of color don't like it, women don't like it, men don't like it. It does have 98% approval with turkeys.
0: Of course. We know why the turkeys...
4: Humor from Bill Maher, finally.
0: Yeah.
6: But of course, you know, she said right on her tweet a couple of years ago, I get rid of Thanksgiving. Of course, yesterday she went on CNN, renounced it. I don't believe you. I don't believe.
0: I mean, not only did she say that, she also said this.
7: Abolishing policing is one segment of reforming and reevaluating.
0: Abolishing the policing. Did you guys know? Now, Larry, I know you know this because you're a Polish guy. So I know you, of all people, know this, that tipping is...
8: Francesca Hong wants to run Wisconsin with a $364.1 billion GDP, but the only enterprise she's ever run was a restaurant, which she ran into the ground. But what she lacks in real-world management experience, Hong makes up for in racial grievance peddling.
0: Oh.
9: My proximity to whiteness continues, right? My son is biracial. He's half white and half Korean. And I think navigating, you know, what his identity is and how people perceive him is always at the back of my mind.
10: The need to address racial justice more urgently now more than ever. In the service industry, our industry really did come from it and kind of is rooted in white supremacy. That tipping in itself, if we look at the history of tipping and how racist it is.
4: Tipping is racist?
5: It sounds comical.
0: When did tipping become racist?
4: I always overtip.
0: Well, except for black
4: anyone
0: except
4: ever black I go, I always overtip.
0: Except black people, right?
4: But I always overtip. But it's kind of like, because I like good service and
0: heck?
4: I like not to be messed with.
0: Tipping is racist?
4: Yeah.
0: I mean, these, all of these different, what do they call them? Social constructs that they're building out there.
4: Piles
0: in this
4: of
0: ether.
4: Dung?
0: Yeah. What the heck is going on in our society? And in our world.
4: Yeah, I don't get it. I really don't get it.
0: So, Michael Joels, let's leave him on another cliffhanger. The response.
4: Yeah.
0: That's the next documentary. Get up closer to the mic.
4: Yeah.
0: That's the next documentary that you along with my good friend Larry.
11: In it, yeah.
0: Biela.
11: Biela's in it. Your friend Anna Steinberg is in it.
0: Wait, you're in it?
4: Oh, yeah.
11: You didn't know that?
0: Wait, the camera didn't break?
4: No, I'm in it. I'm the voice of reality.
0: Oh my God. Not the voice of God?
4: No, I'm the voice of reality.
0: Yeah.
4: I'm the hammer.
0: All right. When we get back from break, more on this documentary, The Response from Michael Joels and Larry Biella. We'll be back. Just like I'm Peter,
11: gotta protect. Sean Fest returns on August 28th at the Westin Chicago Northwest in Itasca. 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
0: 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This is actually the last hour that I'll be on in Michigan. If you are in Michigan, if you want to come to the boat show, please reach out to me. I've given out my number there, 708-899-9900. Maybe that's probably how I got hacked, giving out my number. Maybe that's how I got hacked.
4: Well, it wasn't me that hacked you, honestly.
0: I think it was. But that's neither here nor there. But Michael Joels, you've now You're an author. Is this your first film or documentary? And walk us through what led Michael Jolls to say, we need a response.
19: No, it's not my first. I've been wanting to do film since I was a kid, and I started in the industry in late 2010. Just doing my own stuff. Exactly what film project this is, I don't know. I've lost count. It's over 100 at this point. Well, of feature films, right. No, but like of other film projects, still, yeah. But to answer your question of where did this come from? So it inspired after October 7th, there was a lot of groups that came together that did, that advocated for the release of the hostages that were being held in Gaza. One of the groups was called Run for Their Lives, and there were 230 chapters across the whole world that started out. It started in California, in the Bay Area. And where this film came from was when I had discovered them, I just was helping them find people and promote it. I didn't realize it was part of this group. But then when I realized that they were doing these in all these different cities, I thought, well, that's interesting.
0: Yeah.
19: It's spring of 2024. This is the number one news story. This incident isn't going away. And, well, how is it working in other cities?
0: Right.
19: Well, what are we doing? I don't know. It was an idea.
4: Yeah. Right. It's organically.
19: An idea. Two phone conversations. So I knew about the group that walked in Skokie, Illinois.
0: Mm-hmm.
19: And I had done volunteer security for them. And where they did it, there's a monument for a World War II monument for the Holocaust, but also the resistance fighters.
0: Yeah.
19: So they picked that location out specifically. This entire film came together. Let me just think about it. Two phone calls. The first one I had was the chapter leader in Parkland, Florida, Helene Foster, and she told a story about, well, our group walks and here's a connection to the Parkland High School, Marjorie Stoneman Douglas, which had the shooting in 2018. And the second phone call I had was with Ashley Hudson, who is the leader of the Knoxville Run for Their Lives groups.
0: Oh, nice.
19: She goes, well, I'm on a college campus. Whoa. So we have a group here that's walking for this reason. There's another group walking for a community reason. Then I'm talking to a person who's on a college campus who's also Christian. Where my person, the person in Skokie, he's Jewish, also on a college campus. So suddenly oh my God, you can look at this from a lot of different ways.
0: Yeah.
19: And I'll be honest with you, I've never had a film that started off with, I don't know what we're going to do.
4: It was Jewish and Christian.
0: Yeah.
4: It was really cross section.
19: And it was just like, we're making this film. I've never had that happen before in my entire life where we're going to start making this thing. I don't know what it's going to be, but we have to start. And you're our mutual friend, Anna Steinberg.
0: Yeah.
19: I told her from the beginning, I said, I don't know what I'm doing, but I know we have to do this.
0: Yeah.
19: And it expanded more.
0: Hence the name of the documentary.
19: Right. Yeah.
0: The response.
4: Yeah. It was funny because I'm getting calls from Michael all the time, but this is going on. This is going on. This is going on. And it just mushroomed.
19: Oh yeah.
4: This project.
19: Totally. Right. Yeah. And like I knew from the beginning. So this was like 2024 that we started it. One of the things that Anna and Larry both, you know, cause I mentioned I'm doing this thing. Hold off. I'm going to need your help.
0: Yeah.
19: 2 years, about a year and a half later. Okay, guys, come on in. Here are the questions. Help me close it, you know, bring it together. And so actually, no, cause you did see the rough cut of it back in
0: How long is
19: December.
0: It?
19: 1 hour, 53 minutes.
0: Oh, wow.
19: Yeah.
0: It's pretty long documentary.
19: Yes. Yeah. It was the version you saw was 1 hour, 59 minutes.
4: Yeah.
19: It's funny how when you make movies, you chop off 5 minutes of the, you should take out 20. Like, no, you gotta take out the right 5 minutes, but then like you add one.
4: Yeah.
19: So it's just interesting. And that's every film. And you know that.
4: Yes.
19: It's very funny how that
0: works. Now, Michael, and I don't know who wants to answer this. I mean, you see what's happening. I don't waver in my support for Israel, and I catch a lot of beef from it, but I really don't care. I promise you, I don't care. You're doing a documentary like this at the height of, just this vitriolic. You look at what Mandani, you look at what, Hassan Piker and the people that are like him that are saying about, Jewish people and the Israeli people, and you come out with a documentary right now. That is so timely, right? And do you think that other Jewish people need to hear that message or hear that response?
4: God, yes.
0: And is that what really convinced you and motivated you to get this done?
19: No.
0: No?
19: No. They don't need to hear it.
0: Okay.
19: The Christians need to hear it.
0: Oh.
4: Yep.
19: They know. Mm. The Jewish people
0: know.
19: This isn't about Israel. This is about common sense, because at the end of the day, this is about making terrorism the norm.
0: Okay.
19: So I say that.
0: No, I agree with you.
19: But realistically, when people have been like, oh, is it your target audience? And this is not a faith-based film.
0: Oh, okay.
19: It's not a faith-based film.
4: Nothing to do with faith.
19: Yeah. It's in there, but we don't want to, it's not packaged like that.
4: Right.
19: It was like, oh, so it's made for the target audience is Jewish? No, the target audience is Americans. Because
0: you got time.
19: So if you think about it, and we, over since February, there were
0: Before you start that, let me give you a little cheat. See that over there? See the clock in the, you can always look at the clock in the window.
19: Yeah.
0: So you don't have to turn around anymore.
19: Oh, good. That's good.
0: Just look right over there.
19: Got it. Okay. If you think about how many people were kidnapped in Nigeria.
0: Yeah.
19: Right? Boko Haram.
0: Oh.
19: Boko Haram, Hamas.
0: Travesty.
19: It's the same, right? Different motivations. It's the same ideology.
4: No, it's the same motivation.
19: Yeah.
4: The same
19: different political reasons.
0: This?
19: Evil. Yes.
4: Yeah.
19: And that's what it comes down to.
4: Anti-Christian, anti-Jewish.
19: Right.
4: Just evil.
19: And that's really why, because I think maybe you were at that conversation we had with Anna when they started pointing out, they're like, look at this isn't just targeting Jews.
0: Yeah.
19: This is targeting Christians. Right. Also.
0: Yeah.
19: This,
4: Nigeria. Nigeria, they're killing all Christians.
19: Right.
0: Yeah.
19: Right. And that group that was kidnapped, those were Muslims that they kidnapped because they wouldn't convert to, you have to do things our way. Well, we don't want to do things your jihadist extremist way. So this is, and I love how you said it's evil.
0: Yeah.
19: So that's really what this is. Yeah. That's what this is about. So what I hope is that people see, here's what Jewish people did, because they're bad. Don't say that word on that. Here's what they did. I won't say it.
0: You're going to pay the fine.
19: Look at what they did. You guys need to take a lesson from them. That's really what the purpose is.
0: You know, right? I went to Israel last year, and I'm telling you, you talk about the Bible came up to life to me. I can't read the Bible today the same way because I look at
4: on the same ground Jesus walked on.
0: I mean, to go, I was baptized in the Jordan River, and literally there were five of us that were baptized. Five doves literally appeared over us as we walked out. And if you've been to,
19: I have not been to, but
0: when you go right there at the Jordan River, where we were baptized at, there's like this, canopy. And literally all five of us who were baptized were standing, and Pastor Lorenzo Sewell, who did the benediction at President Trump's inauguration, looked up and said, look at this. There were five doves standing for all five of us.
4: A bit of a message, baptized. Huh?
0: It was, I mean, so when I went there, I learned a totally different world than what our American media feed us. I even saw Muslims, Christians, and Jewish people getting along, working together, eating bread together.
4: Yeah.
0: But that's not the message we get here with our American media.
19: No.
0: Right? Yeah.
19: No, you don't. And you, even in Skokie, you see that where the Jewish and the Muslims, they get along.
0: Yeah.
19: Okay. So you're right. A lot of it is media propaganda.
0: Yeah.
19: Yeah. I agree with you 100%.
4: Well, for yourself.
0: Is this one of the things, we got about 50 seconds. Is this one of the things the response is trying to, push back against? You know, a lot of the propaganda of what actually happened on that day.
19: No, not so much. It's more so an after fact, and it's more so here's what people did to push back against terrorism.
0: Okay,
19: but not in a military sense, in a very domesticated sense.
0: Okay,
19: that's really where.
4: Well, a lot of it has to do with the running.
0: Yeah.
19: And just how making a statement.
0: Okay.
4: Right.
0: I'm sure Glenn from Orlando has a question, and I see Mitchell's on the line. We'll take calls when we get back from break. And let's talk about, when does this movie come out? Is that safe to do?
19: October 9th.
0: Okay. Well, see, you do radio. You got to hold it. You got to save it. We'll be right back.
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21: 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I mean, we've had Gus Hall, an American communist, and we've had Eugene Debs, a socialist, run before. But I think Abdul El-Sayed is the most radical major party candidate for the United States Senate ever. The sprint of the Democratic Party over the left edge.
1: 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Afternoons at 2, right before Alex Marlowe at 3 on AM 560. The Answer.
22: Fox News, I'm Carmen Roberts. Iran is reportedly laying out tough demands to reopen the Strait of Hormuz. They include an end to the war, sanctions, the naval blockade, and for the U.S. to withdraw all its forces. Fox's Alex Hogan reports.
23: U.S. officials that they expect that we could have a deal soon, although Vice President J.D. Vance appeared on Fox today, and he says the administration is not there yet.
22: In Washington state, dangerous fire weather is fueling fast-moving wildfires. Commissioner of Public Lands Dave Up the Grove posted on X about the red flag conditions.
24: Please don't be the spark that starts the next fire. Our resources are stretched thin right now. We have 17 major fires burning. We don't need more fires starting.
22: Three fires in the Spokane area have damaged or destroyed more than 900 structures. 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
1: Maybe you've thought about taking a cruise. 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
2: 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Black and Right continues. Once again, here's John Anthony.
0: Welcome back to Black and Right. Glenn is always providing updates to the show. When President Trump got shot, Glenn called in. I believe we were already, I don't remember if, I think he called in about Charlie Kirk too. Glenn from Orlando, you got an update for us about Sophie Cunningham, right?
3: Well, there was a game today. The Chicago Sky at the United Center played the Indiana Fever. And in the first quarter, Chicago Sky player DeJonia Carrington was ejected for a flagrant foul on Sophia Cunningham. She clotheslined Sophia Cunningham to the side of the face, could have broke her neck. If you see this video, you know, she was, and then she went in the locker room, you know, DeJonia went in the locker room and posted, Indiana Fever has white privilege.
0: Yeah. Now, was Sophie Cunningham ejected as well?
3: No. Sophie Cunningham was running for a layup, and right before she let the ball loose, she was clotheslined in the side of the face.
0: Wow.
4: Was she injured?
3: Brutal. I think I saw blood coming from her teeth, but it could have fractured her neck. I mean, you got to see this video. It's a clothesline to the head.
0: Protect her at all costs.
4: Yeah.
0: Protect her at all costs. Because Glenn, here's the problem. If she's willing to stand strong on that, which rightfully so, she has to, you got to protect her. That's not white privilege, because she's saying that, men should not be in women's sports. I agree with that 1000%. No man should play in a woman's sport.
4: Of course
0: at
4: not.
0: All.
4: Of course not.
0: Yeah. Yeah, but
3: the action, and she's smiling after she did it. She's smiling, and you can see Sophia Cunningham getting up and saying WTF, and they had to be separated, and it was brutal. This player on the Chicago Sky should never play another game in the WNBA after what she
4: did. Well, we'll see what the league does.
0: Yeah. Well, the league already came out. The league came out in support of trans men playing in the WNBA. So, yeah, I'm waiting for Enos Kanter. You just dropped it. Thanks, Glenn. I appreciate the update, man.
3: No problem.
0: That's what we're dealing with in society today. You know, left is right, right is left, good is evil, evil is good. I mean, I read a book somewhere where it talked about this that was written thousands of years ago. I mean, if you guys read the same book? Any of the books, the Bible? even the Torah?
5: I've actually read, this was a couple months ago, I actually read the Bible straight through. Like Genesis all the way through whatever the Revelation.
0: Revelation, yeah.
5: Yeah. It's interesting when doing that, and I was told, don't do this, and I did it. The thing that was actually really fascinating about it was that once you get to the New Testament, you never realize this until you read it straight through, is once you get to Jesus, a man is doing this.
0: Yeah.
5: And you never realize that until you're going through the entire Old Testament, which is laborious to get through.
0: I found
5: some of it's great.
0: It's fascinating.
5: But then you get to the laws and the Psalms and it's like,
0: I love that part. I actually love, that's the part I love. I mean, I
5: the
0: like,
5: laws of the Psalms,
0: all of them. I love the prophets.
5: Some of it's great, but it was just fascinating. You never realize that, like, a man is doing these magic tricks.
4: Well, something. You ever hear any of the Gnostic texts?
0: The who?
4: The Gnostic.
0: Oh, texts. Yes.
4: Yeah. The 20 some Bibles that were removed, or the books that were removed from the Bible.
0: They call them the Apocrypha.
4: Apocrypha of John is one of them.
0: Yeah. I have also read the Egyptian Bible? I believe. Yeah. The oldest, known.
4: Or the first book of the Bible is not Genesis.
0: Right.
4: Yeah.
0: Yeah. It's interesting. Let's go to one more call and then we'll finish this discussion. Mitchell!
6: Hey, John and company. This is breaking news. Blueberry muffins are considered racist with peach ice cream.
0: Oh, God.
6: So, I'll have you know.
4: Well, it should be.
0: Ugh, yeah. Yeah, that don't sound like a good combination, though. That sounds like a toilet combination.
6: What I find interesting is that, you know, with the war, this is a parallel universe that we're in. I go back to the Warren Commission that tried to sell everybody that Oswald was the lone shooter. And then you have the House Committee on Assassinations in 1979 that says, oh, no, there was a conspiracy. And then we find out the CIA was behind it.
0: Yeah.
6: Okay, strike one with a loss of credibility. Then you got fast forward Fauci. Okay, and Fauci Gate. who basically manufactures consent and affects the integrity of medicine moving forward. When's the next person that you're really going to treat with any sense of, like, honesty or with any integrity with them coming out with a new vaccine? By the way, for those that are keeping track, folks, Moderna wanted to come up with a hybrid between a COVID-19 shot and the flu, and they want to merge them together. You know what the FDA said? Go pound sand. That's how much they lost credibility.
0: Yeah.
6: So I don't want to hear. By the way, John, what are the unadmitted? They're still pushing the COVID-19 vaccine. Okay, they never went through the clinical trials. By the way, those take at least 10 to 15 years to complete. And yet they're still pushing it. How stupid of a guinea pig do you have to be?
0: Yeah.
6: And then there's no accountability at WCBT. How many people besides Aaron Rodgers and a few others, okay, they came out and said, go pound sand. Yeah. He was right all the way. I was right. You were right.
0: You know, I was on the radio airwaves just pounding that out, that message out.
6: Who?
0: I said I was. I lost my YouTube channel because of it.
6: Yeah, yeah, but my point was that they totally censored. They manufactured consent from the top. What they did was this. They made sure Big Pharma paid off all the doctors and hospitals, and they got everything to push it. And then, if you didn't take the vaccine, you will be through the black sheep. You hear what I'm saying here, Daddy-o?
0: I hear. Hey, you got to come to the boat show this year, Mitchell. You got to find a way to come to the boat show.
4: Boat show.
0: All right.
4: Boat show.
0: You're listening to
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0: You're listening to Black and Right. 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
13: It's the show the mainstream media doesn't want you to know about. It's Black and Right with John Anthony.
0: Welcome back to Black and Right. Now, Michael Joels, you've, you and, Larry Biella have, is it,
5: I'm going to say your name like that forever now.
0: Biella. Is Anna part of the production team?
5: She was, I mean, I can, you work on a movie, you're a filmmaker as far right. as I can say. So, no,
0: executive
5: she,
0: producing
5: she,
0: it?
5: No, yeah. No, she was, technically a cast.
0: Oh, cast member. That's yeah. right. You said
5: yeah.
0: that.
5: Like
0: you
5: Larry.
0: That.
5: Yeah.
0: So if somebody wanted to go and see this movie, when you said it, October 9th is when it comes out, 2 days after the attacks.
5: Yeah. That had nothing to do. It was just a time sensitive when they wanted it to come out. So it starts October 9th. It plays 1 week at Pickwick in Park Ridge. Mm-hmm. There'll be three showings a day all week. And then afterwards, cause that's its Oscar qualifying run that it has to do. And then afterwards it's showing in Tennessee. It's showing in Florida. I have lost count of how many places it's showing, and yep. there's more that are being scheduled now. But if you go to the Instagram page or the Twitter and or the Facebook, the response documentary, mm-hmm. that's pinned at the top of the current available show times.
0: Have you secured any distribution deals for Netflix, Prime, or any of those?
5: It's actually, it's funny. The aggregator that we're using just got back to us. And so the film is done. It's been done for a while, but then they come back and they're, hey, can you fix the captions that are yeah. going to turn on here? Like the really nitty yeah. small stuff, right? Yeah. It's not, the movie doesn't change. It's all like, the logo, you need to move it over.

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5: Get up! Welcome back to Black and Right Radio. Now, I want to play that one more time. Because I know, I don't know if you guys saw what just happened in Michigan. That Sayed won as to be the Democrat. And I've seen some Republicans who are going to be supporting him. People who are, well, conservative, that are going to be supporting him. And, I mean, Piker is one of this guy's biggest backers. I mean,
6: he was on the stage and then he won.
5: Right. You see what is happening across this country. I mean, you see the, and this is what, part of what my book about Counterfeit Republic is about. You see the Mandanis of the world winning and things of that nature. Now, I want to play this one more time because I don't think people caught what he said, Piker said at the beginning of this.
6: Well, so much of this stuff comes out of academia.
5: Yeah, well, that's
6: you go into a college campus.
5: I spent a lot of time there.
6: It's like the Third Reich on a college campus.
5: I spent a lot of time in the Frankfurt schools and all that. Oh, well, I do.
7: If you cared about Medicare fraud or Medicaid fraud, you would kill Rick Scott, okay? You wouldn't make Rick Scott former governor of...
5: I mean, how can you spice that up, or how could you... For him to say kill somebody in a climate where a president's been shot, literally hit by a round...
6: Right.
5: There was another attempt. They wanted to kill him while he was over in Turkey. I mean, to make that type of
6: bomb comment, the UFC event.
5: Right, bomb the UFC event. But to make a comment like that in this climate says what about the culture today? What does it say about the culture today?
6: Pretty sad.
5: Yeah. So, I mean, Michael, is what do you hope to gain from this documentary release, The Response? What is it that you're looking for?
8: You know, I haven't been asked that before. Right. Two things. One, it's that what these people did in the aftermath of having their family, their friends, their loved ones taken hostage, what they did needs to be documented. So it's one for the historical record. And two, again, that's just one specific incident. There will be other mass kidnappings that happen. Remember Bring Back Our Girls from 2014? Mm-hmm. Nigeria, it seems to happen every few months. Can you just, let me answer the question like this. What's the population of Jews in the United States? What percentage is it?
5: I have no clue.
8: It's small, right?
6: Yeah. 2-3%.
8: Okay. What's the percentage, and we'll just pick one group, what's the percentage of Catholics in the United States?
5: Oh, that's much bigger.
8: Okay, now can you imagine if 10% of Catholics were to do what these people were doing for their hostages for just one weekend for fellow Catholics in Nigeria.
5: Wow. That would,
8: the entire world. Whoa. Yeah. You'd be shocking.
5: Yeah.
8: Right.
5: Yeah.
8: So there comes a point. I know you're talking about it in a political sense. This is evil.
5: Yeah.
8: I mean, you look at what Hassan Piker said. But you also see the same thing coming from the extreme right. And I know this isn't in the film. And we want it to be the film is very apolitical. Mm-hmm. But you know, the term of the horseshoe, right? The horseshoe effect. Mm-hmm. That's what this is, mm-hmm. you know? And you could reach a point where you go, this is, put politics aside. This is just wrong.
5: And evil.
8: Yeah.
5: I call it what it is.
8: Yeah.
5: Evil.
8: Yeah.
5: That's what it is. It's evil. I mean, there's evil is running rampant and it has a platform now.
6: Yes.
5: In social media. Yes. I'm going to say it now. I wrote a book called Click Rage.
6: Okay.
5: It's called Click Rage and it talks about, and one of them is, Christians in the Coliseum. And I talk about how Christians, people who call themselves Christians are allowing this platform to use them to spread evil.
6: Right.
5: And it's also I also have a chapter in there that says the internet is forever, but the gospel, forgives. You know, I'm telling you, Click Rage, I think is going to be.
6: Internet is
8: has anyone ever been forgiven over Facebook?
5: Yeah. Yeah, real quick. Where can people go and learn more about the response?
8: If you Google search response documentary, the link tree should come up right away. And on the link tree, you'll see all the different social media. There's a YouTube channel. There's TV spots and trailers, little previews.
5: All right. Michael, yeah. Joels, Larry Biala, thanks so much for joining us here on Black and Right Radio today. I pray that this is a success and I'm going to come check it out.
6: Thanks for having
5: us. I will definitely come check it out. You're listening to Black and Right. We'll be right back.
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11: A list of demands. I'm Carmen Roberts, Fox News. Iran complicates negotiations to reopen the Strait of Hormuz by issuing tough demands that the U.S. may refuse. Fox's Steve Harrigan has more from Tel Aviv.
12: From Iran, more mixed messages on their progress. Some hardliners making extreme demands they say must be met before any deal is made. Some commentators say even if Iran does sign a deal, they may not uphold what they sign. A key sticking point will be control over the Strait of Hormuz. How much leverage could Iran have, both in controlling the type of ships that pass through and possibly leveling fees or transit payments on those ships? That's something the U.S. has rejected.
11: A top Iranian official laid out a series of demands for opening the strait, including an end to the war, to sanctions, to the naval blockade, and for the U.S. to withdraw its forces. This as the United Arab Emirates said Iran launched a missile attack on one of its ships. Former President Biden's prostate cancer is getting worse.
13: Hunter Biden tells the BBC his father's cancer has spread further and is now, quote, very painful and debilitating in many respects. He says it's difficult for the family to watch the 83-year-old former president suffer, adding that his father rarely complains. Former President Biden was diagnosed last year with an aggressive form of prostate cancer that has already spread to his bones. He has since undergone radiation and hormone therapy while continuing to make some public appearances. Hunter says his father remains focused on his treatment and spending time with his family. Matt Murphy, Fox News.
11: And just before dawn, the Senate confirmed Todd Blanche as the next Attorney General of the United States. That was a 50-49 vote, and it could free him to pursue the Trump administration's agenda even more aggressively. 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
14: Tonight will be partly cloudy with a low of 67. On Sunday, expect a mix of clouds and sun with a heavy thunderstorm developing by late morning. It'll be humid with the potential for storms to bring flooding downpours and localized damaging wind gusts. a high will reach 84 degrees. I'm meteorologist Jason Caterina on AM 560, The Answer.
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25: Prepare to have your mind opened. 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

0: 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Download the podcast. You can listen to the show no matter where you are. Now, that was totally unscripted. I thought I told those guys to come in for this hour. And I totally messed up. But, you know, when you got so much going on and so much going on in your own brain, and, you know, I'll tell you this. How do I say this? I'm seeing getting ready to see a new therapist, and they made me take a trauma test. Oh my goodness. Woo-hoo-hoo! The trauma is real. The trauma force is strong in this guy. And, my therapist was like, "You're like a walking powder keg." And I'm like, "Well, that's why I'm here." You know, because I am a walking powder keg. I got so much going on that I feel like in my own brain, I'm moving in so many different directions, and I got the book, the movies. I told you guys, I even created a bourbon. I even created a mental health gym shoe. And one of the reasons why I'm doing all of this is I told you it comes from the story of the was it Elijah, the prophet, when he came to this woman's house and he said to her, "What do you have?" And she says, "Well, I don't have nothing." And he told her to go out and borrow from your friends and get pots. And he poured the oil, and the oil kept pouring until the pots ran out. So I'm going to put as much out in the world as I possibly can. For my grandson, as you guys, I don't know if you guys know this. It's public consumption now. I'm expecting my second grandson, Luca. And I cannot wait, to see my Luca when he gets here. So, I'm doing this for not just my kids, but my grandkids, so that there can be a legacy left behind for them. And, I have to make sure that there's a legacy that's left behind for them, because, this world, where I think we're headed in this world, it's really scary. It's really, really, really, really scary. And I want to make sure that my kids and their kids and their kids' kids don't have to worry about anything. If you guys, I was telling Larry and, Michael, I don't think they heard me, Paul. What do you think, Paul? I don't think they heard me, because I said, "Hey, you got a movie coming out. You guys need to sponsor the boat show so that we can, when you sponsor the boat show, you get commercials." So if you're a business that's out there, you're looking, you want to get your, business on the radio, give us a call here, and, we'll take care of you. We'll make sure that, we get you you sponsor the boat show. It's going to be a heck of a time this year. This is the 7th boat show. Get your tickets, 560theanswer.com/cruise. I cannot wait. And you know what? Since the WNBA wants to, allow men to play in their sports, well, not only did, Enos Kanter, say he's going to do it, Royce White, U.S. Senate candidate in Minnesota as well. But I can't wait to see Enos Kanter in the WNBA.
1: "After careful consideration and reviewing the current eligibility guidelines, I am officially declaring myself a WNBA prospect. If simply declaring who you are is all that's required, then I meet every single requirement necessary to compete in the WNBA. My team and I have carefully examined the WNBA's eligibility criteria and governing framework surrounding self-identification and inclusion. Based on the current guidelines, I can and am officially declaring my eligibility for the upcoming WNBA draft in May 2027. I am definitely not here to mock, make fun of, or disrespect any community or personal choices. I am simply asking that the current rules be applied equally to everyone, the rules that represent the very values many WNBA players and coaches have publicly advocated for. My team and I are prepared to ensure these guidelines are applied equally, consistently, and without exception. And I look forward to the WNBA honoring its stated principles. See you at training camp."
0: I mean, this whole identifying... Hey, Paul, I got an idea. Let's identify as multimillionaires. Oh, you know what? Let's take it up a notch. Let's identify as billionaires and walk into our bank and take out a couple of $1 million. You ready? You ready, Paul? I know I'm ready. I'm ready to go in there and take out a couple of $1 million because I identify as a billionaire. I mean, what's happening in our society today, something has to stop this madness. because it truly is madness. And to Enos's point, to say that we are hate filled because we don't want to see somebody like an Enos Kanter enter the WNBA. Imagine if Enos Kanter was in that game today, a trans person, a man was in that game today, and he clotheslined Sophie Cunningham. What would have happened? What do you think would have happened? You think there would be outrage? Probably there'll be outrage, but they allowed this to happen. How in God's green earth will they allow this? A man, somebody with still gotten having testosterone in their body to enter into a women's league. Whatever happened to women's rights? You've been fighting for these women's rights for years and decades, and then you allow this to happen to your women's rights for it to be truncated because you want to make a political point? Make it make sense to me, because it's not making sense to me. Does it make sense to you? 312-642-5600. If you think I'm wrong, guess what? I'll let you on the show. 312-642-5600. Even if you want to call me hateful and all those things, I'll let you on. 312-642-5600. Greg from LaGrange. Hey, Greg.
2: Hey, how you doing, John?
0: I'm doing well.
2: I guess I wonder, I really have to wonder what this guy's motivation is, because if he's doing it to show out, to actually show the absurdity of it, I still think it's crazy to do.
0: Yeah.
2: John, what the left does, what the communists do, what any subversive group does against our principles of a democratic republic is they try and change the language. They try and change the narrative. They try and change the rules. They try and make the unreal real.
0: Yeah.
2: And, you know, someone can call you hateful. Someone can call me hateful. Bring it.
0: Yeah.
2: In the immortal words of Lawrence Taylor, bring it. Because this is insane what's going on.
0: Yeah.
2: And it has to be stopped.
0: Yep.
2: This is wasting energy, time, and everything else. And it just shows how badly educated and how weak-minded the general public is to even get engaged in this.
0: Yes.
2: It's like a soap opera. It's entertainment. It's not. It's dead serious. These people in the Undermined American Party want to take everything away from you. And if they could, they'd go by any means necessary, to quote Malcolm X.
0: I agree.
2: So these people, the people that oppose us, like the two, look at the House. You couldn't even get any of these people in the House say, yeah, we're capitalists. We want a democratic republic. They were either afraid or they basically believed it.
0: Yes.
2: What's worse? Yes. There is no distinction to me. Let's stop it now.
0: Well, Greg, I do know Enos Kanter, and you know, he was the one, he came out, he was making light of this in our reality, because he sees the stupidity and the nonsensical aspect of this. And I think that's why he said it. That's why Royce Wright, who's running for U.S. Senate, did the exact same thing. And I believe isn't there a podcaster who said he'll put up $10 million to create an all trans team as well? Did you see that?
2: I did not see that.
0: Yeah. I think it's Clay. Is it Clay or
2: Clay Travis?
0: Clay Travis, I believe it was. He'll put up $10 million to create an all trans team, and let's see how that works. That's where we find ourselves in society today, though, Greg.
2: You know? I know. It's unbelievable to me that we have to accept any number of genders, and we basically, what's next? Don't worry. We'll find out what's next if they win in November.
0: I'm gonna tell you what's next. What's that minor attracted persons or whatever they call themselves?
2: Yes.
0: That's what's coming down the pipe.
2: Exactly.
0: Yeah.
2: You like how they redefine the terms on that?
0: Yes.
2: That's sickening. This is what communists do. This is what Lenin did in Russia. This is what they did.
0: Well,
2: they took over the same paper. Took over the same national paper as the Tsarist regime was running, and it confused the hell out of people because they didn't know what they were reading from time to time.
0: This is true.
2: They do this all the time.
0: Well, Greg, that's why I wrote the book, The Counterfeit Republic. It comes out September 1st. Hopefully you get a copy and you call and either you tell me, John, you missed the mark, or John, you hit a home run.
2: I'm going to get it. When comes out, I'll get it.
0: Hey, you know what? I'm going to play audio from Marco Rubio. I think he's running for president. I'm going to play this video audio when we come back.
2: I hope he does.
0: Yeah, so do I.
2: I hope he does.
0: Thanks, Greg. You have a great rest of your weekend, brother.
2: You too.
0: All right. I love Greg from LaGrange. You're listening to Black and Right. We'll be right back. Texas.
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3: And now, more Black and Right with John Anthony.
11: Great nations are born of great people. They cannot survive long without them. Duty, sacrifice, service to a cause beyond oneself, belief in something larger and more important than the individual. These are the causes that impelled a group of extraordinary men to declare their independence to the world 250 years ago. The men who signed our Declaration of Independence understood that liberty meant something much more than being able to do whatever one wants. It was not the mere absence of limits. It was not liberation from man's duty to family, to nation, to God. They understood that order and virtue are the indispensable foundation of a free people, and that human virtue has to be cultivated by human institutions like the family. the church, just and moral laws, and the habits and practices of self-government. This is the true American tradition of freedom, passed down to us across the generations, stewarded and defended by men and women for 250 years. It has been the foundation of American greatness. Let us all pray that it will continue for the next 250 years as well.
0: Let's hope. Welcome back to Black and Right. Listen, guys, I'm telling you, I love to sit in the dark and just think. I really do. I put cuts in my eyes too, but I love to just sit in the dark and just think about, you know, what's happening, not just to this country, not just to this state, I should say, not just to this country, but what's happening across this world. You saw was it 50,000 or 80,000 people that crossed over into Spain's, country. You see everything that's happening. You see, the pikers of the world. You see the Mandanis of the world. Mandani wants to, have Bibi Netanyahu arrested on an ICC warrant that the United States of America, simply doesn't, recognize the international criminal courts. You see all of this happening. And then you see these feckless Republicans, with no spine in their back. As it relates to not passing the SAVE Act, and now Senator Thune, the majority leader, patting himself on the back on a victorious session. Victorious. We're not done. The work isn't finished. In order to save this republic, we have to put in place safeguards, and we don't have that yet. We just simply don't have that in this country. And we're losing the young vote, because as Rush Limbaugh says, you can't beat Santa Claus. You can't beat somebody's willing. You can't fight the fight. What's happening here in the state of Illinois? You look at this state and states across the country. It's hard to beat somebody who says that we're going to give you something. There is no such thing as giving you anything. At what cost? What would you lose as it relates to your liberties? Because what? You want safety? You want security? And you think the government is the answer for that? They're simply not the answer for that for a country like America, where the people, where the power is derived from the people. Because just because you were born in this country, the government does not dictate or give you those rights. You're born with them. They can technically take them when they put you in jail. That's what I'm fighting. I'm fighting because you have people like this who are clueless to what they're talking about. And just imagine if they had locked President Trump up. This would have been the 47th president of these United States of America.
12: 19 states have already passed laws to make it more difficult to vote. Then this president, hey everybody, so.
0: Okay, did they make it more difficult to vote, or did they make it more difficult to cheat? It's in the eye of the beholder, correct?
12: They're trying to mess with your ability to vote, just to break it all down. You've got the Supreme Court. They just sealed the deal with this case that just came up recently, the Calais decision, which basically took the power out of the Voting Rights Act, which was designed to protect your right to vote. So you got the Supreme Court doing its thing. Then this president is trying to push this SAVE Act, which basically would require that for people to register to vote, you're going to have proof of who you are through a passport, which a lot of Americans don't have, or a birth certificate. Same point, obstacles to make it difficult for you to register to vote.
0: So, Paul, if you, you need ID for pretty much anything today, right? Okay. And from my understanding, Mike Lee got up on the Senate floor and refuted pretty much everything she just said in there, that it's going to be hard for you to register to vote. No, it's going to be hard for people who are not part of this country to register to vote.
12: And then you got the states. 19 states have already passed laws to make it more difficult to vote. And the ones that haven't passed a law are doing it in practice in many places around our country. Why? Because they're scared of you. They are scared of your power, the power you have, the power of your voice through your vote. So the work we have to do right now, let's make sure everybody, one, check your voter registration status, because, you know, they've been purging the rolls. Make sure you register to vote.
0: Okay, why were they purging the rolls? Because there are people that are in places who don't live, who no longer live in those facilities or them houses or the apartment buildings. They no longer, or they passed away. So that's what, yeah, I mean, that's a good thing to do, to purge the voter rolls. Every state should do that. That should be something that's triggered. The moment somebody signs up, and they move and they go, because remember, when you move, you have a certain amount of days to get your new driver's license or your new identification, wherever state you're moving to. Once that happens, Illinois, if they move, there should be communications, and they get stripped right off the voter rolls. They no longer live here. Should get stripped off the voter rolls. It's really that simple. Let's go to the phone lines. Walter, Detroit. Detroit! Hey! You guys got El Said.
13: I'm actually outside. I'm like, all of a sudden, you want to rev up your motorcycle. They never revved up that motorcycle until I came outside.
0: He knew you were calling into the Black and White Radio Show, brother.
13: Hey, man, my speed is normally the quietest speed in the town, man. But anyway, I'm inside my garage. I have my van. I'm going to go out and give me some Chipotle.
0: Uh-oh.
13: I want to make you guys hungry. But look, brother, I got so many thoughts, man. And apparently what happened today, I actually watched most of their game today.
0: Oh, you did?
13: Indiana Fever, yes, sir. I very seldom watch women's basketball because it looked like a bunch of guys run up and down their court instead of women. I should have never said that. Don't shout me down on that one now. Why would they be so concerned about men in women's sports or men in the WNBA when you look like a bunch of men already running on the court? Oh, don't get me on that. Don't shout me down on that one, yeah. But anyway, look, I think this might be extreme, but this we know that was personal what she did.
0: Yeah, of course.
13: I'm surprised if her teammates and her coach egged her on, all because this lady dared to speak up against this foolishness that's going on in this country. All because all of a sudden she's public enemy number one. Those women. And that lady with that long fake blonde wig on, that WNBA player with them long eyelashes on, I mean, that's becoming so common, ain't it? You don't know what's real these days. If it ain't real, it won't last. Anyway, man, they need to start charging these people for assault. And as far as punishment goes, you need to kick them out for the season. She could have got so seriously hurt. And I like the scenario that you gave. What if that had been a guy allowed in this women's sport that have done that?
0: Yeah.
13: What would the outcome have there been? And not only are that, they're jealous of her because she's one of the prettiest ones in there. Oh,
0: she's feisty
13: on that one,
0: too. She's feisty too.
13: Oh, by the way, not only that, she has to operate with restraint.
0: Yeah.
13: When it comes to incidents like that, because she's a martial artist. Did you know that?
0: No, I didn't know that.
13: Yes. She's a black belt, and they call that. And she can't do it because she can't use it. Unless maybe she's in a life and death situation, or maybe out on the street, because they can't. It's considered a weapon.
0: Well, Walter, hold the line. We got to go to break. So hold it. When we get back from the break, I'll let you continue that. But I'm telling you, I just watched it. Oh my goodness, Walter. Oh, that was a clothesline for real. That was intentional. We'll be right back.
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15: Here in California, you think Joe Biden was a climate change extremist. Joe Biden never suggested banning the sale of gas-powered cars by 2035, which Gavin Newsom did until there was a big pushback and he stopped. 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Regulating this, regulating that, regulating this, regulating that. Everything that these Democrat socialists want done, they're doing out here in California.
14: 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The Answer.
16: Fox News, I'm Ann Carrick. New demands from Iran to open the Strait of Hormuz as negotiations continue this weekend with the U.S. Fox's Jill Nato.
17: The council issued a statement saying the U.S. must never threaten Iran again and must permanently end the war. The council also said the U.S. must lift the naval blockade of Iranian ports and withdraw its military from the area.
16: There's also a demand for war damage compensation, one of the items addressed in the memo of understanding. Former President Joe Biden's prostate cancer has metastasized, spread to his bones, and is causing him pain, according to his son, Hunter Biden. The former president revealed his cancer diagnosis in May of last year, less than 4 months after he left the White House. He continues to speak out on public issues and plans to publish a memoir after the midterms. 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
2: The blacks don't buy your shit.
4: No, by the way, they're not voting for any of these DSA candidates. Neither are the Latinos.
2: Screw the blacks out of the nominating process because they know they can't win South Carolina. Black folks are, listen to me very carefully, are the most loyal part of the entire Democratic coalition. If you disrespect them, they know it. In a Democratic Party, should never show any distance between itself and black voters. And it gets to the point that the progressive want to disrespect people. They're going to understand that, and you're going to lose a constituency that has stuck with you for the last 70 years.
4: And the black voters have not been voting for these DSA candidates. They're doing terribly. The entire working class is not voting for them. It's a bunch of rich, snotty, educated white kids.
2: See, I don't talk the talk. I want somebody that walks the walk. I want somebody that's walked the walk. I tell you who it could be for the second, Mitch Landrieu. You know why? Because he walked the walk. He took the goddamn monuments down. They understand that. All right? Don't tell me what you gonna do for me. Tell me what you did. Tell me about the blood you shed. That's what I want to know. And that's why.
0: I don't know what has happened to James Carville, but he's a little upset because he is not happy with these DSA candidates that are. Walter, I was going to play this during the 5 o'clock hour because I thought the guys
4: you
0: I
4: ain't
0: had in
4: black.
0: Right. I thought the guys I had in last hour were coming in this hour. I was going to play that. I knew you were. I was hoping you would call. When you look at what happened in Michigan with what is his name, Abdul El Sayed.
13: Another secret part of his name. He could throw Muhammad in there too. With a real Muhammad, please stay seated.
0: But when you look at that, Walter, you talk to a lot of black people in that area. Do you think they're going to vote for this guy? And Nick from the Northwest side, I see you calling. We're going to get to you. Do you think they're going to vote for this guy? The black community.
13: Well, right here, to him being selected, and Lorenzo thinks it was stolen. You got to check Lorenzo out.
0: I saw that. I saw his post.
13: Okay. You think it was stolen because this guy, Lorenzo's very involved in cheating and what's going on with cheating.
0: Yeah.
13: And people's names being used to vote with using people's names to vote. But anyway, back to what you were saying, this guy apparently in the polls, it shows that a lot of blacks in Wayne County did not vote for him.
0: Yeah.
13: As people thought was going to happen.
0: Well, all of the predominant black communities went with Haley Stevens, and he didn't carry. I don't think he carried one black community.
13: And well, let's say, too, let's add her in there in the mix. I don't know how in the devil's burning blistering hell they vote for that scraggly witch either. Because she just exploits ignorant black people's lack of education when they vote. They don't vote educate, you know, intellectually. So she just exploits it. She's an overrated white witch. She's a climate changer. She's a baby killer, you know, abortion. She's no different than Muhammad.
0: Yeah.
13: Or Abdullah. Yeah. Abdullah the fool.
0: Your words, boy.
13: Abdullah the fooler. She's no different. And all them hundreds of thousands of votes that both of them got. And if one of them rise to the top and becomes, they're not going to be governor.
0: Yeah.
13: Of course. But if that lady wins the governorship.
0: Yeah, Jocelyn Benson.
13: The president. That's right. The president, secretary of state. I'm getting out of Michigan, man. Because these people, the voters, the fraud, it's going to be perpetual Democrat run state. Perpetual.
0: Yeah. Like Illinois,
13: unless a miracle happened.
0: Yeah.
13: And you got to throw the voters in there.
0: Yeah.
13: Proverbs 17:4. It would go Bible led again, right?
0: Yeah.
13: A wicked doer and a liar listens to a lying tongue. They give heed to it. Check that script out when you get term. You can apply it so many different ways. That means the voters. The voters.
0: Yeah. Walter, wait. Hold that thought because I want to get this other call in. Nick from the Northwest side.
5: Yeah, thank you.
0: Hey, what's
5: I still
0: up,
5: listen to your show regularly. I can't call in as always. I'm on the buses and stuff and walking in traffic. it's not good to call in when it's a noisy environment also. But I love your show, man. I try not to miss it
0: thank you.
5: If I can catch every bit of it. I was saying to the screener that, you know, and I've talked to people, those who listen to me, not attack me, but that it's normal historically that in the midterm elections, it's happened, I believe, with pretty much every president. Obama, I believe, had the same situation. Because they
0: except Bush.
5: So much
0: and except Bush, second term. He didn't lose the midterms.
5: Oh, okay. Okay. But historically, it's normal that people hear all these promises and then come the midterm elections, you know, promises by the president. Then they turn their anger of things that are not going the way they were told it would go by not voting for the people who are in that party. But this time I asked people to think about starting with the Biden times, you know, allowing all kinds of people coming in. Yeah. All of them given, like, for Halloween, they're given a prepaid credit card and an EBT card for food for thousands of dollars. And not the first 100 people, like hundreds of thousands of people, I'm sure, got it, you know.
0: Yeah.
5: Because how else are they going to live, actually?
0: Right. That's true.
5: So, anyhow, you got a break on them?
0: Yes, I do, Nick.
5: Yeah, okay. So, I ask people to vote, you know, for the Republican candidate. It's definitely better than the alternative. And don't stay at home and not vote. Please get out of here. Okay, thank you.
0: Thank you, Nick. I appreciate the call. Senor, you got to explain that conservatives are unwilling to do what the other side is more than happy to do. We'll be back.
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9: 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It's Black and Right with John Anthony.
10: One team, one fight, one mission to save Michigan. To those who supported me, thank you. And for those who did not, I'm going to work every single day to earn your trust. And to every Michigander who feels politically homeless, who loves this state, works hard, and believes in common sense and wonders whether anyone in government still sees you, I see you. I'm for you. And there's a place for you in this campaign.
0: That was John James after winning the Republican nomination to become the next the governor for Michigan. I really do like John James. Walter, I will be in Michigan next week. I'll be doing my show live from the Woodward Dream Cruise at the Oakland County Republican headquarters. I'd love for you to stop by, brother.
3: Oh boy, man! When we, believe it or not, on my truck driving job, we drive down Woodward.
0: Oh, you do?
3: See all those beautiful cars.
0: Oh, you got to stop by. There's food and everything there.
3: Tons of deliveries in that particular area. Even on Woodward Avenue, what a busy place, man. Royal Oak and Berkeley, Royal Oak. It runs north, going north. It goes through Pontiac, goes through Bloomfield, Birmingham.
0: Yep.
3: What a sight, man.
0: Dude, like, some of the cars, though, I've never seen in my life, Walter.
3: Oh, hey, check this out. Talking about some cars. I saw the Kennedy assassination car. Limousine? I mean,
0: it was there?
3: President's car. I was at Greenfield Village recently. It's called Greenfield Village in Michigan.
0: Oh, okay. I didn't hear that.
3: It's in Dearborn.
0: Oh.
3: And we was at, and it's a museum, and it's a village. We was at that, and you know, that old antique Greenfield Village. It has all those antique cars just blow you away, man. Look like the same ones. It had a few cars, and it looked like they were about a block long, man. like some convertibles, the Kennedy car that he was assassinated in. It's right there, the original car.
0: Now, Walter, is Michigan, I mean, they've dealt with Gretchen Whitmer for the last two cycles, and now there's Josh.

0: biggest setback, because to them, he's worse than a mass murderer. If you're Republican, conservative, I'm talking about Democratic voters and the congressional devil's brats, snake crats. There, you are a black Republican. You are in public enemy number one. You're affiliated with Donald Trump, so we can't vote for you. We'd rather live in poverty. We'd rather live out on the streets than to vote for a black Republican. I'm talking reality, man. Yeah. This is how these people think. And us, we might get a little goosebumps. Us, to us, it makes common sense to vote the right way. But you got so many strongholds. So much. Renzo is attacking a lot of that.
1: Yeah, he is.
0: Apparently, he's a specialist on voter fraud. He's got affidavits and everything. This guy goes to court,
1: they have a case,
0: man.
1: I don't know if it's the appellate court, but they actually have a case that's in the court systems right now.
0: And with that, he has a lot of people in his, and he got personal group that people in his church, in his own church, they use their names to vote in the 2020 election. That's how Joe Obama got in office, Biden, the fraud, fake phony. And they got proof, but you got these federal judges who are, like Lorenzo calls them a lot, he calls them kings and queens. They're like gods, man. They have so much power. They're the ones stopping Trump and everything and stalling Trump around, because to them it's personal and it's political. They're Democrats, these judges.
1: Yeah.
0: So you got all that working against John James.
1: Oh, wait. Stop right there. Stop right there, because I got to play this audio. Stephen Miller on the courts. I 1,000% agree with Stephen Miller on his take as it relates to the courts and what they're doing. Now, this is in regards, I believe, to the building of the East Wing on the White House. But they're stopping Trump in a lot of different areas, as it relates to the agenda that he's trying to push. And what I don't like is you see a lot of these people still coming down on Trump. Well, Trump is only as good as the House and the Senate that he has. And even so much so as what the Supreme Court rules on.
0: Hey, John, before you play, can I inject something real quick before I forget? Exactly, that's what you're saying. These federal judges, but this is the problem too. Trump ain't got no backing from the Republicans.
1: Yeah, that's my point.
0: They almost squandered 2 freaking years already.
1: Yes, they squandered. Wait, Walter, they haven't almost. They have.
0: They have. Listen, John Thunes, the frauds. These people are infiltrators of the Republican Party. These people are corrupt. Yeah. John Thunes and the McConnells and all them other names you could throw in there. Look, I don't give a devil's burning blister hell about Fauci. Yes, I care about him directly, indirectly. But they're more angry at Fauci than they are about the same act.
1: Yes.
0: You don't feel the same intensity. The urgency. I said that on Lorenzo's show yesterday. The urgency is not there.
1: I agree.
0: But they're casual. They're like the John McCains that didn't do away with Obama and never did care health care. John Roberts gave us Obamacare.
1: Yeah.
0: And John McCain, a Republican, is the reason it's still there.
1: Yep. People forget
0: they
1: that part.
0: They victory from the jaws of defeat. These people are frauds, man.
1: Yeah.
0: They make me more angry than a Democrat.
1: All right. You listen to the Black and Right. We are. Well, I love that, Senor. Senor, explain what I requested. We'll be right back. I love my dog just like
2: I'm Peter. Gotta protect. Stuck in Illinois? Between the taxes, the politics, the weather, it's exhausting. But leaving isn't as simple as packing up and going. That's where leavingil.com comes in. 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
4: Mr. President, we're seeing reporting that air conditioning systems are failing as temperatures rise. What is your response?
5: I said, don't wait. People wait until the last second, then suddenly it's hot and nothing works. I understand this stuff probably better than anybody.
4: Mr. President, why hasn't the White House issued any guidance?
5: I gave perfect guidance. Call Air-Right Heating and Cooling. That's the guidance. If people followed it, we wouldn't even be talking about this.
6: Sir, but homeowners have so many HVAC options.
5: They're not like Air-Right. You've got some bad installers out there, some real bad hombres. I wouldn't let them near the White House. It would be a complete disaster.
7: Mr. President, there are reports of significant rebates on new systems. Can you confirm?
5: I've heard about them. A lot of people talking about them. If you miss out, you'd have to be really not so smart. Tremendous savings, let me tell you. Visit

0: 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AirRight. Doing it right since 1959.
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4: You know, you can have a private citizen in a fake group who says that they walk their dog near the White House and they have standing to sue the President of the United States over a national security facility in the White House complex is such an insult to the legal profession, to our judicial system, and for the judiciary to go along with this is a blight. It is a blight on Article 3. There's a crisis in the courts, and the Supreme Court better get wise to it, because they are allowing these rogue district courts and these rogue circuit panels to undermine respect and the integrity of our judiciary. The Supreme Court has to step in and make the courts act within the bounds of the law to have a sound future for Article 3. This is a national security facility to keep the president safe, to keep his family safe, to keep senior officials safe, visiting dignitaries safe. We just had the attack at the White House Correspondents' Dinner, and we're actually having this conversation. Shame on these judges.
5: I agree, and that was the Laura Ingraham show on Fox News, what he was on. Walter, something has to be done with these rogue judges that are out there operating. And we already know, because listen, like I always tell people, as it relates to the Democrats, and listen, I'm telling you, I was listening to our progressive radio. I listen to it when I come in, as I'm driving in. The Democrats, it just depends on if they show up to vote, but they are so much more organized than Republicans, I think, across this entire country. And it just depends on if they show up. Walter, what do you think?
6: You're right, because they are more organized.
5: Money.
6: Look what they do. They got the money. They got the crooks behind them that support them. They got it all. They got the media. Look, they you know what they do with elections? They don't, and especially, let me pivot over to the white Democrats, not the white Republicans. They're on our side. They don't give. They become your best friend when it's time to run for office. Let me throw Sheree Tanada in it. Thank God.
5: He gone. Hey, we need that. You got that. He gone.
6: He gone, man. Another one bites the dust. Sheree Tanada. Learn how to speak English. Take the wig off your head, Sheree, and go back home.
5: Oh, you did not just say that.
6: No, he got a wig on. He's got a wig. he's fake all the way. Everything about him is fake, man.
5: Yeah.
6: And that's not to put him down personally, but the guy, when you're a liar, man, I talk about you. I talk about your appearance and everything else, man. But anyway, I repent tomorrow.
5: Yeah, you better repent.
6: Right?
5: Repent.
6: I'm going to repent. But look, listen, they are more, they really know how to collude together, the Democrats.
5: Yeah.
6: They pick up the homeless on the street. Never was thinking about them.
5: Yeah.
6: The white Democrats become black people's best friend when they want to run for office.
5: Yep.
6: Because they know black people are so ignorant that they're going to push their agenda through black people's votes.
5: Joe Biden's president, he won the Democrat nomination because South Carolina black people saved his presidency.
7: You ain't black.
5: Right. So, hey, Walter, that's the end of the show. But, hey, I hope to see you I hope to see you this weekend Oakland County, I should say. It's on Saturday. It's on Saturday. I'm doing my show from Oakland County in Bloomfield. So I hope to see you.
6: You'll be like out on the street, out like on the road or something.
5: No,
6: like
5: I'll be inside. I'll be inside their facility.
6: I'm like, man, you can't be leave yourself open, easy pickings like that.
5: Oh, no.
6: On the outside.
5: Oh, there are plenty of people with weapons there. Trust me. Yeah, Vance Patrick will not let anything happen to me. But, Walter, I got to go. Thanks so much for joining me, brother. I hope to see you next week.
6: Thanks for making me a guest, man. I might just call. I might just text you or something. I'll get more details on
5: all right,
6: that, too.
5: Sounds good. Thanks, Walter. I appreciate it. Hey, guys, again, I really do want to make this boat show one of the best boat show. It's the 7th annual. I really do hope to see you. I hope you join us on this boat show. 560theanswer.com/cruise. If you want to sponsor this boat show, get some commercials of your business, or I tried to get Mike and Larry Biel. I know my buddy Tom from Blue Island. I know you're going to sponsor the boat show. No, I'm just kidding, Tom. I love you, brother. But I hope you guys go and get it. And don't forget The Counterfeit Republic and A Father's Reckoning coming out September 1st. See you next week.
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9: A list of demands from Iran for the U.S. I'm Ann Carrick, Fox News. Iran saying the Strait of Hormuz will not open until the U.S. corrects its behavior.
10: Iran's Supreme National Security Council is out with a list of demands they say the U.S. must comply with, or the Strait of Hormuz is not going to reopen. The council issued a statement saying the U.S. must never threaten Iran again and must permanently end the war. The council also said the U.S. must lift the naval blockade of Iranian ports and withdraw its military from the area. The U.S. has said a deal has to be made before ending the blockade. The council also said Iran must be completely compensated for war damage. The interim deal signed back in June says a plan on compensation would be a part of the final deal. Jill Nato, Fox News.
9: No comment yet from the White House. Moscow launches a series of deadly overnight strikes in Kyiv. President Zelensky is urging allies to ramp up pressure on Vladimir Putin as U.S. senators pass sweeping sanctions on Moscow.
11: Four people were killed in that strike, including a child, as Russia unleashes another lethal set of strikes across the country. Several others were also injured. Now, President Vladimir Zelensky says two grandparents and their three-year-old grandson were killed after those drones destroyed their home just north of Kyiv. The child's parents, his brother, and a neighbor ran to help, but they were injured after a second strike. Meanwhile, Ukraine continues to target Russia's oil refineries, causing fuel shortages. Several injured there. President Zelensky is visiting Serbia right now, a country that has maintained friendly relations with Russia. Both countries discuss seeking EU membership and pledged closer economic ties.
9: Fox's Stephanie Bennett in London. Two crew members battling the Widemouth 2 fire in Utah were killed in Friday's helicopter crash. News of the deaths announced today. 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
13: Tonight, expect partly cloudy skies with a low of 67. On Sunday, there will be a mix of clouds and sun with a heavy thunderstorm developing by late morning. It'll be humid with the potential for storms to bring flooding downpours and localized damaging wind gusts. The high will reach 84 degrees. I'm meteorologist Jason Caterina on AM 560, The Answer.
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